0: outside the Minnesota House chamber, demanding a vote on a Senate-passed gun violence prevention package, including an assault weapons ban. The protest is expected to continue through at least tomorrow's noon session. Representative Emma Greenman says lawmakers are responding to thousands of Minnesotans who have spoken out, urging action on gun violence. She also points to strong public support for an assault weapons ban in several Republican-held districts. House Speaker Lisa Daymuth has refused to bring the bill forward, saying it previously failed in committee. Fargo police say a juvenile who was taken to juvenile detention for a garage break-in and the theft of a car early this morning is considered a suspect in a string of recent burglaries. Police first discovered an open garage in the 1800 block of 18th Street South. After speaking with the homeowners, police were told that a vehicle had been stolen. About 20 minutes later, police found the stolen car and attempted a traffic stop. The driver took off, and for public safety reasons, officers did not pursue the car. A short time later, the car stopped suddenly in the 600 block of 23rd Street South, and the juvenile ran. The juvenile was located at their home. Charges may include felony criminal trespass, burglary, attempted burglary, theft of a vehicle, and refusing to stop for police. The car was returned to its owner. A group of Twin Cities investors led by Minnesota Wild owner Craig Leipold have purchased the St. Paul Hotel. The new owners say they have acquired the historic 11-story property overlooking Rice Park from Travelers Insurance for an undisclosed amount. Leipold says he's excited to invest in the next life of the iconic building, along with Securian Financial and Ecolab, two of downtown St. Paul's largest employers. Three St. Paul real estate investors are also part of the deal. The group is planning extensive improvements to the hotel, which was built in 1910, with plans to remodel all 255 of the rooms.
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0: KFGO Weather Center forecast from meteorologist Tom Szymanski. Tonight, partly cloudy, diminishing wind with a low of 48 degrees. West winds diminishing to 6 to 14 miles per hour, then becoming northwest. Tomorrow, mostly sunny, high of 75. Northwest winds at 6 to 17 miles per hour. Tomorrow night, increasing clouds, a low of 47. Sunday, cloudy and windy, areas of showers and isolated thunderstorms with a high of 68. Monday, cloudy and breezy, areas of showers, high of 56, low of 43, and Tuesday, cloudy and breezy, chance for showers and a high of 50. 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

0: And welcome back to Coast, George Norrie with you, Sarah Bressman-Cosme with us. Her website is linked up at coasttocoastam.com. Sarah, tell us about the Knights Templar and the hypnotism. Where was the connection there?
1: Well, what started happening, and I thought it was a coincidence at first, with so many people, as they're coming in for their session. I mean, I'm talking, maybe at least six of my clients remembered either work while they're in hypnosis, under hypnosis, remembered working with the Knights Templar or being a Knights Templar. And what was fascinating is I learned a lot more about the Knights Templar than I ever knew. I mean, I had no idea or never was really interested in the Knights Templar before, but it was just fascinating to me. And I documented a lot of this information in my Hypnotist Journey to Avalon book. But as I'm working with these clients, uncovering information, it was fascinating to find out that the Knights Templar seemed to be tasked with safeguarding artifacts and humanity's treasure. But not only that, that they seem to have been taught by these wizards from some of these royal families that they were protecting at time. And so these wizards actually taught a lot of the Knights Templar how to actually tune into the cosmos and really using a way of mind control within themselves, tap into other layers of reality. And then the Knights Templar safeguarded this information and started teaching the rest of the order, the rest of their group, how to do these practices. And it's quite fascinating that the Knights Templar were more than just safeguarding art, more than just protectors of this royal family, according to my clients, under hypnosis and their memories.
0: Well, how did the Templars pop up and unravel under hypnosis?
1: Yeah, it was incredibly interesting. So it just started happening one by one. My clients would remember these memories.
0: How many clients? Different ones?
1: Six. Different clients. I had never met each other. At least six.
0: That's unusual.
1: It was. But why I think this started coming forward in my sessions is because the Knights Templar hid more than just treasure. So when I learned about this treasure that the Knights Templar seemed to have been safeguarding from ancient civilizations, sometimes even from Atlantis, it seemed like they were safeguarding special crystals from Atlantis. They were safeguarding certain artifacts from extraterrestrials. But the most important treasure wasn't actually gold or jewels or anything like that. It was these books that they had translated, and these books contained information on basically how to become enlightened, and the books were the most important treasure. And so they really had to be safeguarded, because they talked about things like how to make monatomic gold, how to use magic, how to use herbs and actually heal yourself, how to work with nature, the truth about like humans and also this ascension process and the earth. And so that had to really be hidden, because the Knights Templar knew if it got into the wrong hands that it would be devastating for all of humanity. But that was why I think it started coming out in my sessions.
0: Now, what do you think created this to pop up from people?
1: Well, I realized that knowledge is power, and that knowledge or this type of information almost has like a consciousness of its own, and that it's rising up so that the people searching for it can find it. And so it started popping up a lot all over, all at the same time. And I think it's because we're ready for this type of information now. And not only are we ready, we actually really need this information. Most of us are walking around totally unaware of what we're doing here. We have these questions, we've been searching for the answers, but we don't really have a good way of finding out. All this information has been completely hidden from us. And so this type of information is coming out because the time is right. And it's just like UFO disclosure in a way. It's happening slowly, sure, with like the government, but not slowly with the people, because people are waking up because this information is ready to resurface. So that's why.
0: Are you surprised that this kind of information pops up under hypnosis?
1: I'm actually not surprised at all, because once I started doing this work, I've noticed that this is basically how it works. I write my books in this really strange way. So I don't have to write them, or I never decide what I'm going to be writing about. I just let all this information come to me and then I document it. And it seems that I'm sent clients at a very specific time in order to document and share all this information. And I didn't choose to uncover any of this stuff at all. And it's just the way that it works. It's very interesting. It's almost as if there's such a huge woo-woo element. But that is not me trying to do this. It is literally some unknown force. It has to be, because I don't decide to have all these people come at the same time talking about this information the Knights Templar hid.
0: Were these six individuals perhaps reincarnated?
1: Yes, and they remembered in such good detail. So I document that in my book.

0: they fill in the blanks and they have different perspectives of all the same type of information about the hidden knowledge that the Knights Templar was safeguarding. And basically just about how this was put into these books and how important every single person walking the planet is, that we're all so important. And it, like, our whole lineage, all our ancestors and everybody, we are the leading ancestor, and we're here to actually heal so many things in our life right now. We actually are so much more galactic. We're like part extraterrestrial. We can heal ourselves. We can actually develop these abilities now. And all this information was in these books. It's really interesting.
1: How often are you hypnotizing people, Sarah?
0: Almost every day. I would say I've done thousands and thousands of sessions. I don't even know at this point how many sessions I've done.
1: Do you do it with a pendulum, your voice? What is your mechanism?
0: So, no, I have my own method, the way, but I basically do the same type. Well, I do Dolores Cannon's method as well, but I also do my own type of hypnosis with certain people. And basically what I do is I just help them quiet their mind. I use a type of progressive relaxation technique. Sometimes I have them focus on a spot on the ceiling, and I use, like, when in hypnosis terms, fractionation, for any people that are listening that are hypnotists. And then I also use Dolores Cannon's method. So I basically bring people to a deeply relaxed state, and then they can access all their memories. But listen, George, people can do this even on their own. If they were to, when they wake up in the morning, stay in that state, that deep theta state, and explore, they can explore even with, like, their friend or a loved one.
1: How do they do that?
0: So what they would do is they, when they wake up in the morning, they could tell their friend or loved one their dream, and have their loved one ask questions and go deeper into the dream and find out more and access their past lives, because you could access anything in that receptive state. But it's a lot easier with a guide, like a hypnotherapist, or going to have a QHHT session, a Dolores Cannon session.
1: But I'm marveled by how hypnotism can create something like the Templar and what they might have done, unless the individual had lived that life before.
0: Well, that's the thing. I don't think it's even possible for all these different clients to
1: have lived that.
0: Right. Well, they didn't know one another. So how did they access these same memories? And they could see different perspectives. Like, one client remembers being a Knights Templar. Another remembers working with a Knights Templar. Another remembers working on the ship where the Knights Templar actually hired their crew and brought the treasure from the UK area. Oh, no, wait. It was from an island in Spain called, near Spain, called Catalonia in the 1600s. And they went from there to Nova Scotia and Canada, and they hid a lot of the treasure close to that Oak Island, or in that Oak Island location.
1: Mm-hmm, right.
0: But it wasn't Oak Island. They hid it in this place called Frog Island. And I actually Googled it. Frog Island, if you Google it, it's actually part of those island chains. But that's what they called it. And they even remember, like, their... It's under the water right now, a lot of it, but it's completely sealed, because they remember burying it and how they buried it. And they put, like, things like their buttons and some signs so that people could find it later. And they also saw, they spread the treasure out. There's some, like, buried in Oak Island, and there's some in a different

0: location near it, and they've seen like the treasure is kind of like you could see this in Frog Island, you could see this big stone under the water, and it's underneath that people remember. That's where a lot of the treasure is. It's really interesting.
1: Sarah, do some people come to you for hypnosis to rid themselves of phobias?
0: Yes, people do. People come to rid themselves of phobias because people develop phobias interesting ways. Some people have phobias from a totally different lifetime. So as they quiet their mind and they tune in to themselves, they can find out the root cause of this phobia. And then obviously once they find the root cause, then they can release it. So that is something people have come for.
1: What do you recommend to people who are afraid of hypnosis?
0: Well, there really isn't anything to be afraid about when it comes to hypnosis because it's really just accessing your own mind. And unlike other methods or modalities, hypnosis is actually letting you find out about you. So in a session, the person doing the type of hypnosis I do, I don't lead my client. I don't tell them what memory to access. I don't, try to interfere. I'm literally letting them explore their own consciousness, and the information and answers come from them. So there really isn't anything to be afraid of when it comes to hypnosis, and you go in and out of the state naturally anyway, when you wake up in the morning and right before you fall asleep. So it's very, very safe. It's actually really good for the body to be in this deep state of relaxation.
1: Are there some people that you cannot hypnotize?
0: No, actually, anyone can be hypnotized. The only issue is sometimes people don't really realize they are hypnotized. If you ask anybody that's been to a hypnotist, like a stage hypnotist, even the ones on stage that are quacking like a duck,
1: Right.
0: and they were obviously hypnotized. If you go up to that person and you say, "Hey, did you think you were hypnotized?" They will tell you no, that they didn't think so.
1: They don't remember the missing time, do they?
0: They don't. They may have a vague memory, but that will have faded for them. But they will have awareness while they're doing it. And if it was against their will, they wouldn't do it.
1: I always thought that was a stage gimmick of the hypnotist who put a group of people up on stage and made them quack like a duck. But that was the real deal?
0: Yeah. Oh my gosh. Yeah. It's really actually like very entertaining. What it is as a hypnotist, you would look for the people that are the most receptive, the most easily hypnotized. So a stage hypnotist, what they do is they will do a little type of test with the audience, and they're just judging to see who is very susceptible. And then they'll bring them up on stage, and then it's quite funny and a great show. But again, that person will not do anything against their will, but you will notice that anybody that does stage hypnosis, when they come out of it, they are in an extremely good, happy state. And that's because it's actually really good for you to do something like that, even if you're doing it for fun.
1: If you want to try to quit smoking, how many sessions do you need?
0: Well, for a regular hypnotist, I guess that really just depends because if you're going to quit smoking, it does really help to get to the root cause of why you're smoking in the first place. And a lot of times it's more than just an addiction.
1: We're going to come back and take calls with Sarah Breastman-Cosmay. Talk about hypnotism. If you've been hypnotized, check in with us. If you have a question, check in with us. We'll be back in a moment on Coast to Coast AM.
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6: I'm Michael Toscano. A prominent unnamed New York City synagogue was targeted in an alleged terror plot as prosecutors charge an Iraqi national with plotting a series of attacks. New York City Police Commissioner Jessica Tisch.
7: The defendant sent a map, a photograph, and identifying information for the synagogue to someone that he believed could carry out the attack here in New York City. The discussions allegedly involved arson, improvised explosive devices, and cryptocurrency payments in anticipation of the operation moving forward.
6: 32-year-old Mohammed Al-Sadi is being held without bond. A firefighter is dead and 10 people hospitalized, some with critical injuries in a mid-coastal Maine town after a fire and explosion at a lumber mill. State Fire Marshal Sean Elzer says the investigation in Searsmont will continue.
8: We do not have a cause at this time and may not have for quite some time. We have a tremendous amount of work to do.
6: Correspondent Lilia Luciano reports the Ebola outbreak that started in Congo is expanding.
9: Government officials confirmed the outbreak has now spread to Uganda.
10: Medical professionals seem very concerned about the possibility or the ability to contain this. Why is that compared to other times?
11: It's already a big outbreak at the point that we're hearing about it. There have already been a number of deaths, and this is a strain of Ebola for which we have no treatment, no vaccines.
6: A trade deal between President Trump and China's Xi Jinping in Beijing seems to have materialized. CBS's Ed O'Keefe has more from the White House.
12: At least one significant economic announcement. Boeing tonight says China has committed to buying 200 of its aircraft and likely more, a major reboot for the aviation giant's business in China. Beyond that, the president said he and China's Xi Jinping made, quote, fantastic trade deals, but neither side has shared more details.
6: It was sort of like one of his old stupid human tricks when a former late-night TV star visited Stephen Colbert last night.
13: David Letterman!
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15: You can take a man's show, you can't take a man's voice. 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
14: The two men then headed to the roof of the Ed Sullivan Theater.
15: 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We are up here for the wanton destruction of CBS property.
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14: Michael Wallace, CBS News, New York.
6: The Supreme Court rejected Virginia's bid to restore a congressional map that would have given Democrats four more seats. This is CBS News.
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6: The French singer and actor Claudine Langer has died.
25: Nothing to lose.
26: Claudine Langer made big headlines in 1976 when she was charged with the fatal shooting of her boyfriend, Olympic skier Spider Savage. Insisting it was an accident, Langer was found guilty of criminally negligent homicide in a trial in Aspen, Colorado that grabbed global attention. She paid a $250 fine and served 2 years probation and 30 days in jail. It all ended her entertainment career. Langer, who had been previously married to singer Andy Williams years before the shooting, later married her defense attorney, Steve Kathan, CBS News.
6: Langer was 84. John Travolta was surprised with an honorary Palme d'Or at the Cannes Film Festival premiere of his directorial debut. He wrote, directed, and co-produced a thing called Propeller One-Way Night Coach, based on his own novel. Michael Toscano, CBS News.
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0: And welcome back, George Norrie, along with Sarah Breastman-Cosme. Sarah, with these six individuals who underwent the hypnosis and came up with these astounding things, what common denominator did you figure out between all of them? Is there any?
1: There wasn't any, George. They were all coming in for a session for many different reasons. They had no idea. I guess that's the commonality. They didn't even know that they were connected to the Knights Templar in any way at all.
0: Not at all?
1: No, not at all. It was just as surprising to them as it was to me. So there was nothing that would have led me to believe that they had, you know, some reason to make it up, or, you know, nobody even talked about it before they remembered in such detail. So fascinating. Like so many people are coming forward and they're realizing that under hypnosis, they're bringing forth all kinds of information that's so important right now, because no matter what happens to like our artifacts, our ancient, you know, temples and places, people could try to remove evidence of UFOs or evidence of, you know, who we really are in our advanced civilizations. But see, George, no matter what they do, no one can get rid of the subconscious memories that people have. And so all this stuff is still there.
0: When you told them some of the things they told you under hypnosis, were they shocked?
1: Yes, they were pretty shocked. They were surprised. But usually, you know, the thing is, when you do hypnosis and you uncover this type of information, in a sense, it feels like it makes a lot of sense to them. And that's why, you know, they had to get a session. It kind of makes sense. Like, it all fits together as a piece of the puzzle.
0: Fascinating. Let's take some calls here for you, Sarah. They're lining up. We'll start with Suzanne in Minneapolis, Minnesota. Hi, Suze. Go ahead.
2: Hi, George. Hi, Sarah. Sarah, I had a couple questions. One of them was, I did hypnosis, and all of a sudden I was in between lives in this really beautiful place, like floating in the universe. And was that real?
1: Yes. Oh my gosh. Yes. People talk about that all the time. And Susan, I've done thousands of sessions, and that's basically what they describe. Like, right after they leave their life, it seems like they go to what people consider to be the in-between. So yeah, I would say it's very real.
0: Have you seen some people go to heaven?
1: Yes. Yeah, and it seems to be a very beautiful place, like where there's no worries, no problems at all, and they even seem to take classes over there.
0: How do you know they're not hallucinating, Sarah?
1: That's a good question. I know they're not hallucinating because through thousands of sessions, when people say the same things without ever talking to one another or knowing one another, then I just it makes sense that they are not making this up, because why would they make up the same information?
0: Yeah, well, that's a good point. Jeremy in North Dakota. Take it away, Jeremy.
3: Hello.
0: Hi there.
1: Hi.
3: Hi, this is Jeremy from North Dakota. And Sarah, I have a question. Can a person with a severe traumatic brain injury be hypnotized and healed? How do you walk?
0: You're going to have to get a different phone, Jeremy. We can barely understand you. Let's try Ruth in Maryland. Go ahead, Ruth.
4: Oh, I'm sorry that you had to cut off Jeremy to try to get him back on there. Hi, George and Sarah. Thank you for taking my call. And Mayat thanks everybody for her prayer. She should be coming home soon. But Sarah, my question for you is, have you ever had any of in your sessions any of the people actually faking it, and they weren't hypnotized? Because my parents used to go to a hypnotist years ago, probably back in the 50s or early 60s. It was before I was born. And they went to a regression hypnotist. I think that's when they first start doing that regression stuff, after the Brody Murphy thing came out. And anyway, they told them that they told my parents that they were married in another lifetime and they both died in the avalanche together. But my father told my sister later on after my mom had passed away that he had never been hypnotized, that he was just faking it the whole time. He was very skeptical and kind of like a Harry Houdini George. He was always, you know, kind of wanting to check things out. And so have you ever had anybody that you thought was just faking it? And could you comment on the Bridie Murphy thing, too? Thank you, Sarah.
1: Oh, thank you. Yes, so I have had people come in and try to fake it. But a hypnotist can tell right away if they're faking it. There's telltale signs if a person is in hypnosis. One sign that we look for is the rapid blinking of eyes. You can tell right away if their body is in, if their body and mind is in hypnosis. But it really, to me, sounds like your dad was actually hypnotized, like, because the story was the same one that your mom said as well. I mean, so usually sometimes people think that they're making it up, because if you can imagine a person's in that receptive state and the information is coming from them, like they are tuning into themselves and saying what's coming. So it can feel like you're making it up, just like it feels like when you're creating something, or maybe a painter feels like they are making it up, but a part of them knows that this information or this painting is coming from a deeper source, if that makes sense. They're not making up. They're just tuning in deeply to this channel within themselves.
0: Let's go east of the Rockies. Walter's with us. Truck driving in New York. Hi, Walter.
5: Hi, George. Sir, I got a question I'd like to ask you now, because I've been interested in being hypnotized. Now, do I have to find somebody in the area where I live that can do hypnotism, or can I talk to you about it more and get more involved in it?
1: Well, you could definitely start by looking up Dolores Cannon's website, and probably be easier for you to go to someone in your area, because there's so many people all over the world that do Dolores Cannon's method, and it's really effective. So I would say do it, Walter.
0: What do you want to be hypnotized for, Walt?
5: Well, one's like, you know, I want to find out about my past and beyond that, and also some other subjects too. So I just, you know, so I have to go through some kind of a session.
1: Yeah, I mean, you can find out anything, Walter. You can find out about your past lives. You can find out who you really are, what you're doing here in this life. And it helps give you better perspective on your life, and things just make sense.
0: But if you want to go to a past life person, don't you have to go to a past life regressionist, as opposed to just a hypnotist?
1: That's correct. So you would want to go to a Dolores Cannon practitioner or somebody that specializes in past life hypnosis. But there's so many different modalities that do this type of work. And it's really popular.
0: Are there schools for hypnotism?
1: There are. There's a bunch out there. I only, would recommend Dolores Cannon's method just because I'm familiar with that. That's the only reason. Now,
0: and what is her method?
1: Her method is called quantum healing hypnosis technique. So you can Google it and look up a practitioner in your area.
0: But what is it? What's the technique though?
1: Oh, basically what it is you're relaxing your prefrontal cortex. So you're relaxing the filter, the conscious mind part, the part that we're using right now talking, we're relaxing that part of our mind and tuning into the deeper layers of our mind, tuning into our subconscious mind.
0: Interesting.
1: Yeah.
0: All right, let's go next to Nick in Fort Wayne, Indiana. Welcome to the program. Hi, Nick.
6: Hi. Good evening, both of you. Yeah, I keep getting I want to do a past life regression because I keep seeing that I've been in several past lifetimes. But how do you find somebody in your local area?
1: So go to, if you want to do the Dolores Cannon method, go to, just look up Dolores Cannon, find a practitioner, and you can look in your area.
0: DoloresCannon.com or what?
1: Yeah, DoloresCannon.com is the easiest, or go to QHHT.com.
0: And through your website, are there links?
1: I don't have links through my website to QHHT or Dolores Cannon. Through my website, you can, you know, join one of my groups. Come, I actually have a Templar workshop. So I'm doing 3 days. I will be doing the regressions, 3 days of regressions. And they're going to be in Malvern, Pennsylvania. And I'm also going to be having one of my amazing hypnosis subjects. I'm going to put her under hypnosis and then access her subconscious and then let the audience ask their own questions, because you can find out anything through my client under hypnosis too. So it'll be 3 days. People can tune into themselves and experience it with me. And also I have some people from the Knights Templar who understand a lot of the secret teachings. They'll be teaching as well. So it'll be a really fun event. And that's in August. But you can find that out on my website if you want to work with me.
0: Sounds like a lot of people want to be hypnotized, Sarah. What do you think?
1: Well, I think that's a great idea, George, because I think it helps to learn more about yourself. I think we're all searching and we want to heal ourselves. We want to feel better. And one way that people have learned how to do this is through hypnosis, just through quieting their mind. Even, you know, the monks would tune into themselves. So it's a great way to find out things, heal yourself.
0: Do you record the sessions, then play the tape back for the individual?
1: I do, so that they don't have to worry about forgetting anything, because it does fade. A lot of people forget.
0: Do they say things like, is that me saying that?
1: Yes. Sometimes their voice sounds like a totally different voice. Oh, my gosh. It's so fascinating. I've heard all kinds of things in these sessions.
0: What's the most bizarre thing that has happened?
1: Oh, my gosh. Let's see.
0: That you can say on the radio.
1: I know. Wow. One time a person was under hypnosis and their deceased mother came through them, spoke in a totally different accent. She had like the southern accent and started telling my client all kinds of information that was so bizarre because I wasn't expecting it. And her mother just kind of started speaking through my client. It just sounded like a totally different person. And right when my client came out of hypnosis, I said, you have to listen to this. Listen to this voice. It's so different than yours. That was really funny. It's surprising.
0: Let's go to first-time caller Michael in Denver, Colorado. Hey, Michael, go ahead. Mike, you with us? Nope.
7: Yes.
0: I don't know if you're still there.
1: Oh, I can hear him. I can hear him.
0: You still there, Mike?
7: Yes, I am.
0: Okay, great. Go ahead.
7: Thank you. I got two quick questions. Number one, I have MDD. That's massive depressive disorder. And I was wondering if hypnotism could help me with that.
1: Answer that
0: first, Sarah. Go ahead.
1: Yes. You know what happens to a lot of people, Mike, is some people don't realize, but their depression comes from another lifetime sometimes, or something happened and they don't remember it consciously. So when you go into that receptive state, you go find out the root cause. I think it would really help you.
0: Okay. Go ahead, Mike.
7: Fantastic. The other question is, What was that email address for the person that you suggest to, you know, that they follow that particular technique?
0: Dolores Cannon's website. What was that?
1: Dolores Cannon. It's DoloresCannon.com. You can just look up Dolores Cannon.
0: Spell that.
1: D-O-L-O-R-E-S Cannon, C-A-N-N-O-N. Let me look it up. Yep, and then it'll bring you to her website.
0: And through that, you can email them and get...
1: You can find out all kinds of things.
0: Hypnotists and stuff like that. Mm-hmm. I know her daughter's still running the show, right?
1: Yeah, Julia is still running it. And I used to assist in the classes and help teach it with Julia Cannon before the quarantine. Now all the classes are online.
0: Well, online works.
1: Yeah, online works.
0: It works indeed.
1: Yeah.
0: What do you say to people who have a difficulty getting hypnotized? How do you calm them down?
1: Well, I think it's really easy, honestly. I don't really have that problem anymore, but I would just have them focus on something else if their mind is very active. So sometimes people with ADD or ADHD, they need something else to focus on during the hypnosis. And it's just very easy. It's deep focus concentration, which is actually very easy when you're in that state. Even people that come in and say, oh, I can't focus on anything. They really can when they're in that state. If you think about that state when you wake up in the morning, you still have access to your dream. It's very easy to focus. You know, I have a class on my website. It's called Heal Yourself with Hypnosis for people that don't want to go to a session. They can just do that class in the privacy of their own home.
0: Can you get hypnotized over the phone?
1: You can, but the Dolores Cannon method, you wouldn't want to do that over the phone. The Dolores Cannon method is supposed to be in person.
0: There's a big difference that way, isn't there?
1: Well, just for her method, for what she does, she preferred it in person. So those are the rules that they have right now for that method. But you can definitely be hypnotized over the phone.
0: How many hypnotists do you think there are in the country?
1: Oh, my gosh. There's a lot. And you know what, George? This modality is getting more and more popular. Because people are realizing that their body is a miraculous machine. It's a lie that you can't heal yourself. People can heal themselves, and they can heal themselves very easily when they figure out what's going on with their body. If you think about it, what they're doing is they're just listening deeply to themselves.
0: What do you think of self-hypnotism?
1: I think it's great. I think it's an excellent tool. And that's basically what I have my classes for, to help people do that.
0: All right, we're going to come back in a moment with Sarah Breschman Cosme and take final questions from you right here on Coast to Coast AM.
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6: From the KFGO News Center, I'm Tommy Fox. North Dakota Health and Human Services is reporting one confirmed measles case in Cass County, the first case in the county this year. The person likely acquired the infection within the state. Health and Human Services is continuing its investigation to determine the source of exposure. The person reported no recent out-of-state or international travel. North Dakota has had a total of 38 confirmed cases of measles so far this year. 5 people have been hospitalized. Last year, the state had 36 measles cases and 3 hospitalizations. Across the country, more than 1,800 measles cases have been confirmed this year. A Seattle, Washington man is in the Stutsman County

0: jail in Jamestown following an exchange of gunfire with McIntosh County Sheriff Steve Delzer near Culm in south central North Dakota. 26-year-old Elkin Gomez has been charged with attempted murder, aggravated assault, and reckless endangerment. Gomez is accused of shooting Delzer in the hand and with hitting one of his deputies with a tire jack along State Highway 13. The school in Culm was placed in a brief lockdown as a precaution. Sheriff Delzer says he and the deputy are on standard administrative leave while the State Crime Bureau investigates the shooting. Charging documents filed in Lemoore County District Court say Delzer and the deputy were trying to help Gomez, whose car had quit running. The Grand Forks County Sheriff's Office says multiple ditch fires were started by a semi hauling ash along northbound I-29 in Trail and Grand Forks County yesterday. The Sheriff's Office says 8 fires were started in a 15-mile stretch near Reynolds by embers flying out of the trailer. Deputies pulled the semi over near the Thompson exit and say the trailer was hot to the touch and hauling a load of ash and burnt wood with visible flames. The driver of the semi told deputies he was hauling ash from items burned at a construction site near Hillsboro. The Reynolds and Thompson fire departments extinguished the ditch fires. The driver was cited for a leaking or shifting load. The air traffic control tower at Grand Forks International Airport will be replaced as part of a massive upgrade to the country's air traffic control system. The Department of Transportation says the tower is one of 8 across the country to be replaced and outfitted with state-of-the-art technology. The FAA is providing nearly $86 million to upgrade federal contract towers at 41 airports in 24 states. The replacement locations were chosen based on safety and efficiency needs. Many air traffic control facilities are decades old and have failing infrastructure such as HVAC systems, pest issues, and leaking roofs. The cost to replace the 8 towers is about $750 million.
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0: KFGO Weather Center forecast from meteorologist Tom Szymanski. Tonight, partly cloudy, diminishing wind with a low of 48 degrees. West winds diminishing to 6 to 14 miles per hour, then becoming northwest. Tomorrow, mostly sunny, high of 75. Northwest winds at 6 to 17 miles per hour. Tomorrow night, increasing clouds, a low of 47. Sunday, cloudy and windy, areas of showers and isolated thunderstorms with a high of 68. Monday, cloudy and breezy, areas of showers, high of 56, low of 43. And Tuesday, cloudy and breezy, chance for showers and a high of 50. 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
2: CBS News Brief. A terror plot targeting Jewish institutions in New York, California, and Arizona have been foiled with an Iraqi national under arrest. New York Police Commissioner Jessica Tisch.
3: The attack never occurred because the defendant was, in fact, plotting with an undercover law enforcement officer.
2: An explosion and large fire at a Searsmont, Maine lumber mill killed a firefighter and injured at least 10 people, firefighters and civilians. CBS's Asher Kuriyashi.
4: Investigators believe the blast originated in a silo packed with wood shavings. The force of the explosion so intense, multiple fire trucks were damaged.
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2: Medical correspondent Dr. Celine Gounder is monitoring an Ebola outbreak in Africa.
6: The Africa CDC has confirmed there are almost 250 suspected Ebola cases, 65 deaths in Ituri province, which is in eastern Congo.
2: CBS News Brief. I'm Michael Toscano.
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10: Whether it's physical activity, obesity, diet, smoking, low on hormones, stress, sleep disorders, or your age can be supported by reducing inflammation and aiding the body to heal itself appropriately. 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

0: And welcome back, George Norrie, along with Sarah Bressman Cosme. Our final segment as we talk about hypnotism. Where do people get your book, A Hypnotist's Journey to Avalon?
1: You can go to my website, theholistichypnotist.com. 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
0: There's a great song about Avalon. Have you ever heard it?
1: I'm not sure. How does it go? Are you going to sing it?
0: I can't sing it, though, but it's a great song.
1: Oh, I'll have to check it out.
0: Yeah, just Google it. Let's go back to the phones. Diane in Los Angeles to get us started. Hi, Diane.
2: Hi, George. Thank you so much for taking this call. I was so excited to talk to Sarah. Sarah, I've had two regressions in 1980s, early 80s. One with Dr. Well, he wasn't a doctor. His name was Arthur Allen. Have you heard of him in Beverly Hills?
1: I don't think so.
2: Goes back a long way. I was referred to him by David Viscott, the psychiatrist who I had worked with. Anyways, that was impactful in my life. But what happened next was I was listening to Thelma Moss. She's a PhD out of UCLA at the time on the old Michael Jackson talk show. And she had announced that she was going to open up a get-together in Pacific Palisades in the public rec room, and anyone who was interested in being regressed could come and learn about it. And so I was always interested in it after that one time. And so I was so lucky she chose me out of the audience to be regressed. I was so thrilled. And when she had me up on stage and she hypnotized me, it was like I was there, but I wasn't there. It was like, you know, I'm kind of a shy person, so I was a little bit, like, intimidated that there was a whole audience full of people. But it didn't bother me. I couldn't focus on two things at once. And it was like I was there, but I wasn't there. I don't know how to explain it. Maybe you could explain it better. But she regressed me, and it turned out that it was me in a previous life in London that caused the Great Fire of London from the bakery.
1: Wow.
2: And she had me describe my clothes and that I was a man. And then I started crying, hysterical. I mean, real tears. And I was just like sweating, like the flames were like all around me. It was so like it was happening in that moment. And so she then moved me forward in time until it was many years later, and she asked me where I was living, and I described then where I was living. But that she was into Kirlian photography. Did you know her, Dr. Thelma Moss? You hadn't heard of her?
1: No.
2: Oh, yeah, she worked out of the UCLA Psychiatric Institute and was highly regarded. So thank you for being on and sharing this. I appreciate it.
1: Oh, thank you for sharing your story. I believe you. I believe you are really tuning in to another lifetime.
0: West of the Rockies, Reverend Carol Jean is with us in Whittier, California. Hello there, Reverend. Go ahead.
3: Yes. Thank you so much for taking my call.
0: Sure thing.
3: When I was 13 and still at home, I had a vivid dream of a little man that looked like Yoda come to me, hold out his hand, and he wanted to be my friend. I wasn't scared. And fast forward years later, my sister is a professional hypnotist, and she hypnotized me, and all of a sudden I saw a white horse with a man on it that had silk covering with red crosses on each side. And all of a sudden, I was him. And our job was to protect the pilgrims going into Jerusalem from the robbers. And all of a sudden, I lifted up this pregnant woman and put her on my horse and took her into Jerusalem. And when I went into Jerusalem, I had a flashback of another life that I loved, and I wanted to stay in Jerusalem forever. And I am going back there at 84, and I'm going to live there. I just love it.
1: Oh, my gosh. That's so beautiful. That's wonderful. Wow. I bet going back to that place will bring back a lot of magical things and memories. I'm so excited for you.
0: This is a great story, isn't it?
1: Yeah, it really is.
0: What has been one of the strangest past life stories you've ever heard, Sarah?
1: Oh, my gosh. I had this woman come in

0: from that lifetime. And she was completely shocked because at the time she didn't believe in extraterrestrials.
1: That is interesting.
0: Yeah.
1: Next up, let's go to Jenny in Gainesville, Florida. Welcome to the show. Hi, Jenny.
2: Hi, how are you all this evening?
1: We're good. Thank you.
0: Good.
2: Hi. Okay, I wanted to know, once you've been hypnotized, is it easier to be rehypnotized?
0: Yes,
2: And
0: it's like a. Oh, go ahead. Sorry.
2: also, can you be unhypnotized?
1: Well, now, what do you mean by unhypnotized?
2: So you're not susceptible, because is there like trigger words that can put you into a hypnotic state, or I don't really understand how it works, but
0: Right. So there are keywords. If you wanted to go into the hypnotic state faster, if you're working with a specific hypnotist, they might give you a keyword that would bring you under hypnosis. But here's the thing. It's you, they are only the guide, and you will feel this way too. Nothing can be done against your will when it comes to hypnosis. So it's only with your permission and your permission only that you would go into that state. So you can go into hypnosis faster and easier once you have done it one time. And the reason is it feels like a muscle that you're working. So the more you access that state, the easier it is. Just like if you think about that state when you wake up in the morning, that's really all that's happening in hypnosis, is your hypnotist is helping you get into that state. That state when you still have access to your dream, that's it. And then you can explore your own consciousness. So it's very safe and very easy. And if it's not something you like to do, again, nothing could be done against your will.
1: the power of the mind is one of the fascinating things, Sarah, isn't it?
0: Yes, it really is, George. The power of the mind. We often forget that we have the power within our mind to actually find out about these ancient civilizations, uncover lost knowledge, heal ourselves, figure out about our soul. It's the power within us.
1: Let's go to Ramona in Tacoma, Washington, on the wild card line. Hello, Ramona.
3: Hi, are you able to hear me good?
1: Yeah, we can
0: Yes.
1: hear
3: Perfect. Hi, Sarah. Hi, George. Thank you for taking my call.
1: Sure.
3: So, Sarah, I heard that you stated that your son, when he was 11, his vision was becoming worse and worse. And my daughter, so it's the same thing with her. She's 12, and her vision just digresses every year that I take her into the eye doctor. And so George already asked the question. You answered it. You don't do it over the phone, so I'm not able to use you. So when I'm looking for a hypnosis, what am I looking for? So I know that, I'm hoping to get my child's vision fixed.
0: Right. So you would look for someone who does work with children, but you can ask your daughter to talk to her body. And so what your daughter could do is just say, eyes, why are you getting worse? Like talk, I think we often forget that we ourselves can talk to our bodies. And so you can have her ask herself.
1: Now, Sarah, hypnotism doesn't correct every vision issue, right?
0: No, it really depends on the person, because essentially what I've learned from thousands of sessions is that we have lessons we want to learn in this life. And so sometimes we choose these things that we would consider debilitating on purpose to teach us something, and then it would not be healed.
1: Are there medical specialists that deal with hypnosis?
0: Of course.
1: Are they doctors?
0: Sometimes doctors learn hypnosis techniques. Sometimes doctors use hypnosis. So it depends on what type of doctor that you're going to, but it's becoming more accepted now.

0: been used in many different ways.
1: Was it considered quackery years ago?
0: It was. It was considered quackery, and it was actually against a lot of religions. And there's a reason for that, because when you tune into yourself, you can find out anything. And once you tune into these deeper layers, people can't lie to you because you know the truth yourself. So certain types of groups that have wanted to have control over their population would say it was against the rules.
1: First time caller George is with us in Hesperia, California. Hi, George.
2: Hey, how's it going, Tocayo?
1: Good to see you.
2: I say Tocayo because my name is George, but in the Mexican heritage, when somebody has the same name as you, you call them Tocayo.
0: Oh, I love right. it.
1: I didn't know that. Good to know.
2: Sarah, I'm just, your brain, how you talk and everything, it just makes so much sense. I have a couple of questions. You know, the hypnosis and all that, it's real intriguing, you know, makes you think, you know, try it and stuff, but I'm more of like a self-healing person. Like, I talk to myself and I say, hey, George, what are you doing wrong? You got to do this and that. In society now, people think that that's crazy, but I mean, I think that you should talk to yourself and like a self-healing thing. I was just asking, is there any like some type of like a self hypnotism, like meditation type of deal where it's just yourself and it's not somebody else?
1: Good question. Yeah. What do you think, Sarah? Go ahead.
0: Yes. Oh my gosh. See, George, you're doing such a great job. Keep it up, because that's what I think we all need to do more is talk to ourselves more, our body, and ask our body what's going on. But listen, George, you can do this yourself. If you just make yourself a recording, if you wanted to, you could just ask questions in your recording, put yourself in this state. If you go to my website, theholistichypnotist.com, there's things on there where it shows you how to do this if you were interested in something like that. Or you can just do it yourself. You can just literally just ask yourself. Keep it up. Keep talking to yourself. Keep doing the self-healing. It's great.
1: Have you seen a dramatic change in people's personalities under hypnotism?
0: Yes. It depends. If you're talking to a past life version of themselves, they have a completely different personality sometimes. It's just like multiple personalities that, like, it's amazing. One personality might be allergic to a certain product and another isn't. And it's not like you're invoking multiple personalities. It's just that you can actually tune into the deeper aspects of their soul. And it's actually so beneficial for a person to see that they're so much more than just who they are in this one physical body, that you can tap into knowledge, you can tap into different techniques, you can tap into healing techniques. There's so many things you can do.
1: Sarah, keep in touch with us, and we'll see you at some event sometime, okay?
0: Sounds good, George.
1: Sarah Brustman-Cosme talking about hypnotism at its best. For Dan Galante, Donna Walker, Tom Danheiser, Sue Trikas, Lex Lonehood, Sean Latasur, Alec Fernandez, Stephanie Smith, Tim Banal, George Knapp, and Richard Serrett, I'm George Norrie, somewhere out there on Coast to Coast AM. We'll see you on our next edition. Until then, be safe, everyone.

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8: I'm Michael Toscano. 32-year-old Iraqi national Mohammed al-Saidi is behind bars tonight at the Metropolitan Detention Center in Brooklyn. CBS's Katrina Kaufman reports prosecutors say he plotted terror attacks against Jewish institutions on the East and West Coasts and helped Iran-backed terror organizations.
9: They allege that al-Saadi has also organized at least 20 attacks in Europe and Canada. And they say he also planned to target Jewish centers in Los Angeles and Arizona.
8: Al-Saadi was arrested in Turkey and extradited to New York. President Trump announced U.S. and Nigerian military forces have killed Abu Bilal al-Manuki, a leader of the Islamic State group, in a, quote, meticulously planned and very complex mission. Trump described al-Manuki as second in command globally of ISIS and, quote, the most active terrorist in the world. He was reportedly planning operations targeting Americans and terrorizing people in Africa. Colorado's governor has commuted the prison sentence of a former Mesa County clerk and 2020 election denier.
10: Tina Peters had been serving a 9-year prison sentence after she was convicted in 2020 of leading a security breach of her own county's election system, claiming voter fraud. Governor Jared Polis released a statement saying he's not pardoning Peters, who is 70 years old. He's commuting her sentence. He added, quote, she will remain a convicted felon. At the same time, Governor Polis did say that Peters was given an unduly harsh sentence. President Trump championed Peters' case, which became a focus of election denialism. In addition, the administration had cut funding to Colorado. Linda Kenyon, CBS News, Washington.
8: Wildfires continue to blaze in the Texas panhandle. CBS's Jason Allen is at the small town of Canyon.
11: It blew up into something you couldn't believe.
12: Craig Lotus was among the evacuees who helped his family and elderly neighbors escape to safety, then stayed up through the night, putting out spot fires as they sparked up around his neighborhood.
11: We were running for our life.
13: How fast was this fire moving toward you?
11: Fast. Fast. These things move at lightning speed.
12: Firefighters from across the region rushed to Canyon, containing 40% of the fire before afternoon winds started fueling it again.
8: SpaceX launched an unpiloted Dragon cargo ship to the International Space Station Friday evening.
14: And liftoff, NASA SpaceX 34, the commercial resupply services mission, carrying over 6,500 pounds of cargo and supplies, is on its way to the International Space Station.
8: It was loaded with 6,500 pounds of supplies for 50 science investigations. 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
8: It'll be a retro ride if you want affordable transportation to see World Cup matches outside New York.
18: School may be out come summer, but yellow school buses will be traversing city streets for soccer fans. Working with the FIFA World Cup 2026 New York, New Jersey host committee, Governor Hochul invested state money so that instead of shuttle buses for 10,000 fans, there will now be 18,000 seats shuttling spectators to MetLife Stadium. Because of support from the state and sponsors, the cost will drop from $80 round trip to $20. Buses will leave from the Port Authority bus terminal, and yellow buses will leave from the spots labeled Midtown North, somewhere west of Central Park, and another in Midtown East near Grand Central Terminal.
8: CBS New York reporter Lisa Rosner. A previously unknown dinosaur weighing about 27 tons has been discovered in Thailand. The long-necked herbivore stretched 88 feet and lived 100 to 120 million years ago. Michael Toscano, CBS News.
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0: 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Your loft, that greasy spoon just off the interstate, and your cabin in the woods. Welcome to Coast AM, the very best in late-night talk radio. I'm Richard Serrett, sitting in for George Norrie. And tonight, this morning, I'm coming to you live from the home studio in Old Thornhill, just north of Toronto. July 1969. While America fixated on astronauts walking on the moon, something far stranger was unfolding in the sweltering darkness outside Fort Worth, Texas, along the lonely shores of Lake Worth. Terrified couples began reporting encounters with a towering white-haired creature described as half man, half goat. Witnesses claimed the beast leapt onto parked cars, clawed at windows, screamed from the tree line, and even hurled a heavy tire through the night air before vanishing back into the woods of Greer Island. Police investigated. Newspapers exploded with headlines. Armed crowds flooded the area hunting the creature. Then came the photographs. Grainy, chilling images, allegedly capturing the mysterious entity lurking near the roadside. More than half a century later, the legend of the Lake Worth monster still refuses to die. In hours 1 and 2 tonight on Coast to Coast AM, acclaimed cryptid investigator and author Lyle Blackburn joins us for a cinematic journey into one of America's most bizarre and underrated monster cases. Drawing from his chilling book, The Lake Worth Monster, Blackburn uncovers forgotten eyewitness testimony, lost evidence, police accounts, eerie photographs, and the terrifying chain of events that transformed a quiet Texas lake into the setting of a real-life horror story. And that's only the beginning. Blackburn will also explore terrifying encounters from his latest release, Terrifying Encounters, Bigfoot, Dogmen, Devil Monkeys, and Other Mysterious Manimals, revealing why some people believe the forests and back roads of North America may still hide things science cannot explain. The highways of North America have always carried more than traffic. Long after midnight, when the truck stops glow like lonely islands in the dark and the white lines on the asphalt begin to hypnotize you, strange things can happen out there. People vanish. Time seems to bend. Phantom hitchhikers appear on deserted roads and then disappear from the back seat without a trace. Truckers whisper about haunted diners somewhere off forgotten interstates where the coffee's hot, the jukebox plays old country songs, and the waitress may have died 20 years ago. Tonight on Coast to Coast AM in hours 3 and 4, it's open lines. As we head toward the spring and summer vacation season, I'd like to hear your strangest road trip stories. Did you encounter something impossible on a lonely highway? Did you lose time somewhere between destinations? Ever pick up a hitchhiker who knew too much or wasn't entirely human? Are there stretches of road you refuse to drive after dark? And of course, because it's open lines, that means we can go wherever the night takes us. But no politics. Absolutely none. There's enough place for that noise elsewhere. Tonight's about mystery, memory, and the unexplained. Here's something else we could toss around during open lines. Maybe someone in your family belonged to a secret society. Maybe you found hidden documents after a relative passed away. Maybe your grandfather attended strange meetings and never spoke about them. From haunted highways to whispered family secrets, tonight the phones are yours. Somewhere out there, someone has a story they've never told before. And maybe, just maybe, tonight is the night. Coming up next, on the trail of the Lake Worth Monster. Welcome to the Audio Imaginarium, Come on in, weary traveler, hang your cloak on a peg, grab a stool, and come warm yourself by the fire. There are stories to be told, and you are among friends. I'm Richard Serrett, sitting in for George Norrie, and this is Coast to Coast AM. Why don't you stay a while?
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0: Lyle Blackburn is a renowned cryptid researcher, author, musician, and one of the leading voices exploring the dark intersection of folklore, eyewitness encounters, and unexplained creatures. A native Texan with decades spent investigating America's strangest legends, Blackburn is the acclaimed author of The Beast of Boggy Creek, The Texas Bigfoot, and The Lake Worth Monster, The True Story of the Greer Island Goatman, and his latest, Terrifying Encounters, Bigfoot, Dogman, Devil Monkeys, and Other Mysterious Manimals. He's also appeared in numerous documentaries and television series, including Expedition X, The Unexplained, and Finding Bigfoot, bringing a grounded investigative approach to the world of high strangeness. Lyle Blackburn, welcome back to Coast AM. How are you?
1: I'm doing good. It's great to be back.
0: Good to have you. I don't know a lot about the Lake Worth Monster, to be honest. So what was going on back in the summer of 69? I mentioned during the introduction how America was looking toward the moon that summer. And then we had these terrified people in Texas suddenly looking into the trees around Lake Worth. What did these original witnesses describe?
1: Right. Yeah. I mean, it was an interesting time in the summer of 69. So Lake Worth is located north of Fort Worth. It's a reservoir of the Trinity River. And especially back in 1969, it was kind of a very remote, wooded, secluded area. And people went out there to fish and sort of a lover's lane area where people would venture off to be, you know, away from others. So there was a resident living in Fort Worth, and he had heard that the fishing was good out there. So one evening on July 10th, 1969, he and his wife went out there, and he was going to do some fishing. Well, they got out back in there near a place called Greer Island, and by then it was already kind of getting dark, and his wife was just not going to have this. She was going to stay in the car. She didn't want to get out. She was kind of creeped out by the setting. So this witness, John Reichert, went down. He was fishing at the edge of the lake. Well, a couple of other cars had pulled in and were sitting over there near where they were parked. And as he fished, all of a sudden, he heard his wife scream. And he turns around and he looks up at the car and he sees some sort of white figure that had got on the hood and was coming around to the passenger side where she was sitting. And so he, of course, ran up there, and he said that when he got there, this thing stood up, and it was something that stood maybe 7 feet tall. He said it was covered in white hair, and he saw what he believed were horns. The best way he could describe it was essentially, for lack of a better term, a goat man. And so he tussled and fought with this thing for a few moments before he managed to get in the car, and they sped off. And, you know, his wife was in complete hysterics. They drove up to a cafe where they called the Fort Worth police. The police responded, and about the time the police arrived, two other cars that had been down there and saw the whole thing pull up in the parking lot. So the police interviewed all six of these people who attested that there was some sort of strange, what seemed like a creature, to attack Miss Reichert. And so that's where it all kind of started as far as the public being aware of it, because the police went down there and followed them to the area and looked around. And of course, by the time they got there, the creature or whatever it was nowhere to be found. But that was followed up with a newspaper article that appeared in the Fort Worth Star-Telegram the following day that told this story of these people being attacked by a goat man. So as you can well imagine, it was instantly viral because the Star-Telegram was a huge newspaper. And that really set off this summer of terror that followed up that initial encounter by the Reicherts.
0: Was there any physical evidence in the wake of this sighting, footprints or hoof prints, I suppose, or, I don't know, this thing climbed onto the hood of a car and was clawing at the car? Were there any scratch marks, anything?
1: Right. So when the Reicherts were driving away and the creature had sort of stumbled back as he fought with John. It lurched towards the car and tried to grab it, and he had claws, and it scratched down the side. And so when they were at the cafe and talking to the Fort Worth police, you know, of course, they showed him this scratch, and, you know, was all they could offer as far as evidence of what had happened. Now, when the police went down to the area and looked around, they didn't find any tracks, or it wasn't really mentioned in the newspaper, but they did something of a thorough investigation as much as they could, and taking the subject at face value. But the long scratch down the side of the car, you know, was something that, you know, the police felt that they wouldn't have done to their own car, and you know, something happened. And I think the main point was these people were so scared and so frightened that the police knew something happened. This was not a hoax. These people were not making this up. You know, something had attacked them that they really couldn't explain.
0: And you mentioned, I think there were six witnesses. Did they all describe the same thing? 7 foot, white hair, horns. I believe someone also describe scales on this creature?
1: Right. It was kind of a strange description, or at least what was written in the paper. And incidentally, Jim Mars wrote that article for the Fort Worth Star-Telegram, and Jim Mars.
0: How about that? Wow.
1: Yeah, kind of ties, interesting tie in there. But yeah, the description was kind of a varied thing. John said he thought it had scales on it. It had horns. It had white hair. It was tall. The people sitting in the other cars didn't have a great view because it was dark out there, and they were sitting, you know, many yards away. So they saw something that was white that got onto the hood of the car and jumped off, and they saw John fight with it. But their descriptions weren't really documented in the newspaper. And incidentally, John Reichert, his description of the creature was something that he often told his family. Years later, I actually met his son. And of course, I asked him, you know, what did your father talk about this incident? And he said, yes, he stuck to the story. And he had also done a drawing of what he believed the creature looked like. And I was able to see that. So that was something, though I didn't interview John himself, the original witness. He's since passed away. But talking to his son really gave me a good perspective that something really did happen here.
0: Did the goat man make any sounds?
1: He didn't mention sounds. You know, I think an instant like that, when his wife was being attacked, and just how fast that was in the fight, whether it did make a noise or not, he didn't mention it to the police, and it wasn't recorded in the article, so I'm not sure.
0: And this is around a wooded area called Greer Island. What is that, like a nature preserve or a national park?
1: Right. It's now called the Fort Worth Nature Center, but back then it was a official Fort Worth refuge there. And the way, like I said, Lake Worth is a reservoir of the Trinity River. So the Trinity River, which is a very significant river in Texas, flows there, and it's kind of dammed up and creates the lake. Well, Greer Island was an island that was just out in the middle there, and it's a heavily wooded. And back in those days, there was no bridge. There was no way to get there except for by boat. And of course, immediately people theorized that perhaps the creature had been hiding on this island because it really wasn't that accessible. But yeah, it's a place where definitely, though it's near a big city like Fort Worth, it was definitely secluded and still is very wooded to this day.
0: And did the police, if I'm understanding correctly, they initially suspected pranksters in ape suits or something like that?
1: Well, as it developed and more sightings took place, and, you know, there were many more witnesses. Then you have rumors, you know, people claiming that it had been pranksters or it had been them. And the police looked into those theories, but never really had any solid proof that somebody, you know, somebody had perpetrated a hoax. And just like with most of these cases where you get so many sightings and multiple witnesses, you know, you have to separate the wheat from the chaff, so to speak, you know, who saw something and who was trying to add to the mystery. So I think if you go back to the core witnesses and some of the key incidents in this case, they stand up to scrutiny, whereas there's some other ones that, sure, could have been people, you know, trying to scare other people. There were a lot of people after those articles came out in the Fort Worth Star-Telegram that were coming out to the lake. So, but there was never really any proof of somebody perpetrating a hoax. And a lot of the claims were, in fact, and I go into this in my book, were almost more, quite more ridiculous than just to say there's a goat man, you know.
0: Tell me about this tire throwing incident. This is, we have a 7-foot creature allegedly hurling a heavy tire, what, hundreds of feet?
1: Right. The following day, after the story had been in the Fort Worth Star-Telegram, by the very next afternoon, there were numerous people gathered out there near Greer Island interested in seeing the monster for themselves. And people were hanging out there, and by the time it turned evening, there were probably 30 to 40 people at this little spot there known as the Pit, which is across from Greer Island. And this sort of a open meadow where there's this rocky cliff that's it's wooded and goes up into the woods there. And this group was out there, like I said, 30, 40 people. All of a sudden, something ran up on that ridge, and the witnesses said that it was tall, it looked hairy, that presumably wasn't a person, and it ran around and it grabbed a tire which was up there. It was some junk that had been thrown up there, and it allegedly took this tire and hurled it across the heads of these frightened witnesses, and they said it flew 400 or 500 feet before landing there in that open area by the pit. And of course, all the people with their bravado and they're going to see the monster suddenly saw this sight, and everybody scattered, jumped into their cars, took off running. It really freaked people out. And that incident made the headlines the following day in the Fort Worth Star-Telegram. It had pictures of the tire. It had interviews with witnesses. WFAA, one of the local news stations, went out and actually interviewed some of these people about various incidents that had occurred and started talking to the witnesses. So this thing was all over the news at the time, and was something that everyone, you know, in the Fort Worth area for sure was reading about.
0: And at what point did people, armed individuals, start showing up around Greer Island hoping to, I don't know, shoot and kill this thing?
1: Well, that was the preeminent danger, and I think the police were and park rangers were more concerned about that, because I mean this is Texas and there were people with guns, and I think the idea that there was some kind of creature attacking people was attractive to sort of these guys who felt like they could take care of the problem, if you will. So even at the time when the tire incident happened, there were people out there with guns, and somebody could have easily been shot, you know, if circumstance had been different. But, you know, armed individuals kind of roamed that area at the time. Fortunately, nobody was hurt in all of this. And, you know, though the monster was scary and, you know, fun to be had, no one was hurt.
0: You know, one of the themes that seems to emerge here in this case is that this creature often seemed to reveal itself deliberately. Like, that it wasn't hiding. It was almost like performing. Maybe we'll pick up on that point when we get back. Lyle Blackburn is here. We're talking about the monster from Lake Worth, the Lake Worth monster. That's his new book, and we'll get into this story, fascinating story, a little deeper on the other side. Richard Serrett sitting in for George Norrie right here on Coast to Coast AM.

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3: From the KFGO News Center, I'm Tommy Fox. A Minnesota State Patrol lieutenant has pleaded guilty to sexually assaulting another trooper during training at Camp Ripley near Little Falls last summer. 30-year-old Jacob Christofferson faces one count of fifth-degree criminal sexual conduct. Christofferson and the woman were attending an annual use of force instructor recertification. Morrison County prosecutors say Christofferson touched the woman several times around a fire pit before a third trooper separated the two. Sentencing is set for mid-June. About two dozen House Democrats are staging a sit-in inside the Minnesota House chamber, demanding a vote on a Senate-passed gun violence prevention package, including an assault weapons ban. The protest is expected to continue through at least today's noon session. Representative Emma Greenman says lawmakers are responding to thousands of Minnesotans who have spoken out, urging action on gun violence. She also points to strong public support for an assault weapons ban in several Republican-held districts. House Speaker Lisa Daymuth has refused to bring the bill forward, saying it previously failed in committee. Fargo police say a juvenile who was taken to juvenile detention for a garage break-in and the theft of a car early yesterday morning is considered a suspect in a string in recent burglaries. Police first discovered an open garage in the 1800 block of 18th Street South. After speaking with the homeowners, police were told that a vehicle had been stolen. About 20 minutes later, police found the stolen car and attempted a traffic stop. The driver took off, and for public safety reasons, officers did not pursue the car. A short time later, the car stopped suddenly in the 600 block of 23rd Street South, and the juvenile ran. The juvenile was located at their home. Charges may include felony criminal trespass, burglary, attempted burglary, theft of a vehicle, and refusing to stop for police. The car was returned to its owner. A group of Twin Cities investors led by Minnesota Wild owner Craig Leopold have purchased the St. Paul Hotel. The new owners say they have acquired the historic 11-story property overlooking Rice Park from Travelers Insurance for an undisclosed amount. Leopold says he's excited to invest in the next life of the iconic building. Along with Securian Financial and Ecolab, two of downtown St. Paul's largest employers. Three St. Paul real estate investors are also part of the deal. The group is planning extensive improvements to the hotel, which was built in 1910, with plans to remodel all 255 of the rooms.
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3: KFGO Weather Center forecast from meteorologist Tom Szymanski. Today, mostly sunny, high of 75 degrees, northwest winds at 6 to 17 miles per hour. Tonight, increasing clouds and a low of 47. Tomorrow, cloudy and windy, areas of showers and isolated thunderstorms, high of 68. Monday, cloudy and breezy, areas of showers, a high of 56 and a low of 43. And Tuesday, cloudy and breezy, chance for showers and a high of 50 degrees. 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
4: CBS News Brief. CBS's Katrina Kaufman reports an Iraqi national is arrested for allegedly plotting terror attacks at Jewish institutions in California and Arizona and a New York City synagogue.
5: Prosecutors allege that al-Saadi was planning the attacks in retaliation for the war in Iran.
4: Colorado's Democratic Governor Jared Polis has commuted the prison sentence of former Mesa County Clerk Tina Peters, convicted of facilitating a security breach of voting machines. CBS's Heather Bosch.
5: Peters, who echoed President Trump's baseless claims about widespread fraud in the 2020 election, shall be freed June 1st.
4: The wildfires in the Texas panhandle continue to spread, as correspondent Jason Allen reports from the town of Canyon.
6: Powerful winds fueled wildfires that raced through the Texas panhandle. Here in Canyon, lightning sparked a fire that exploded to more than 17,000 acres, leaving homes in ashes and burned vehicles beyond recognition.
4: CBS News Brief. I'm Michael Toscano.
7: Billion years ago, and they think they finally found its remains. Hidden among the stars near the Milky Way's disk, scientists discovered a strange cluster of ancient stars moving in unusual directions. They now believe these stars are the leftover fragments of a long-dead galaxy that collided with and was absorbed by our own during the chaotic early days of the universe. How does the Milky Way feel about leftovers? I'm not a fan. Anyway, you can read more of this story in the news section up at coasttocoastam.com. You know, there are questions polite conversations tend to avoid. Beyond Belief doesn't. 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A beast, said to be half man, half goat, terrorized young couples parked along Lake Worth. And the deeper Lyle Blackburn dug into the case, the stranger it became. Photos, tracks, attacks, and unanswered questions. More of our conversation next on Coast to Coast AM.
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0: July 10th, 1969, a woman attacked by something monstrous while parked on the shores of Lake Worth, several miles north of Fort Worth, Texas, described as a huge bipedal beast with white hair and horns. It was seen by nearly 40 people the following night. And for months thereafter, this alleged monster was cited numerous times as a series of frightening encounters made headlines and were investigated by police. We're talking about the Lake Worth Monster, the true story of the Greer Island Goatman. And author Lyle Blackburn is here. I mentioned before the break, Lyle, how this thing, that's a lot of witnesses. This thing does not seem to be shy about revealing itself. It's not hiding. It seems to be almost performing. What do you think?
1: Right, no doubt. I think what you have in this case is multiple witnesses. You know, a lot of cryptid sightings. You know, you have the sole solitary witness. In this case, you had so many people that saw stuff that it just underscored that there really was something going on. And in some of the other sightings, you would have groups of people in cars that would see something run across the road. You know, most of the other witnesses would describe it as something that was upright. It was covered in white hair, almost something between a goat man and a Bigfoot, but just something unusual in those woods. And the fact that you just had so many people that saw things, that just really kept it alive. And they're just one after the other until, later on that fall, a man was driving along Lakeshore Drive and actually got a photo of the alleged creature.
0: Alan Plaster.
1: Right. His name was Alan Plaster, and he was a Fort Worth resident. He was driving with two friends along the drive, which Shoreline Drive kind of goes right along the lake. And it's one of those roads, super spooky. It's like the canopy of the trees just cover it like a tunnel. And they were driving, and all of a sudden, the girl who was in the car said, "There's something over there." And they looked, they stopped, and something white stood up, almost in the way you say. It's like it almost was curious or wanted to be seen or whatever it was. But Alan had the wherewithal to take a Polaroid instant camera and snap one photo of this thing as it stood up and turned, and then it ran off. But it's a alleged cryptid photo dating back all the way to 1969. So this, you know, as far as photos of Bigfoot and anything else, this is a really old photo, and one that has just sort of helped with the longevity of this case, because there is a visual image, though. Again, you can't really tell what it is, but there's definitely something there in the photo, and it wasn't something that Alan hoaxed.
0: Yeah, and people can Google it and find it. It's all over the internet. Just type in the Lake Worth Monster under images, and you'll find it. Fair to say that it might be one of the most debated cryptid images ever captured?
1: I would say so. And of course, just the age of this and how far back, and the fact that this guy got it on a Polaroid, it has been talked about ever since. And the interesting thing is, when I was doing the research for the book, I uncovered additional witnesses and some people who had not really been on the record before. But one of those was a guy who had been there from the beginning and had interacted with a woman named Sally Ann Clark, who ended up writing a book that documented some of the early sightings. But his name was Bobby Brooks, and he said, "Oh yeah, I took a photo as well of something." And I'm like, "Really?" And so he ended up giving me this photo, and no one had ever seen it. And it's another similar photo. It shows some sort of whitish creature. I included that in my book. But there again, you just had, things that had happened that had never really been documented, which was one of the driving forces behind me writing a book. I mean, obviously the case is old, but there had been so much that had happened over the years, and people had come forward, and people still talk about this. If you talk to people in Fort Worth, the Lake Worth Monster will come up. It's just such a big local legend. But yeah, so you, during the research.
0: So you were able to uncover these forgotten witnesses and their accounts and evidence that never even made it to the newspapers. How did you find these people?
1: Just over the years, I mean, being, you know, being present and, you know, even being on shows like this, when you're talking about different subjects or speaking at events or libraries, and I've spoken at several libraries in the Fort Worth area talking about this case. Well, you know, you'd get a old timer come up and say, you know what, I was there that night. And I had one guy say that he was there the night that the alleged creature threw the tire. And he said, we were up on top of the ridge. And he said, we saw whatever it was, and it was very tall, and it ran off into the woods. He said, but, you know, he wasn't interviewed by the newscasters, and he didn't really want publicity, but he was fine with telling me this story so many years later. But that's it, just sort of when you're immersed in these subjects and you talk about them, you end up finding people that will come forward and share information that was never documented.
0: So again, some witnesses describe the creature as goat-like, others more ape-like. Do you think people were seeing the same creature?
1: Well, that's one of the interesting things. You almost have something of a goat man meets Bigfoot here, because yes, a lot of the witnesses did not describe seeing horns. Now that could have simply been because, you know, these are dimly lit areas. The sightings were very brief, whereas the original witness, John Reichert, was very up close and personal. He was the most up close and personal with that creature, and his description, you know, was more extensive with the horns and the possible scales and everything else. So I'm not really sure. It ended up there was talk of several tracks, but I found one photo that actually shows an alleged track, and to me that looks more like a Bigfoot track. It's not a hoof or anything else. So it's hard to say what we're dealing with. I mean, Bigfoot is a plausible thing as well. Most people don't realize it, but Texas has a long history of Bigfoot sightings. So those kind of creatures are here as well. So hey, it could have been both. It could have been, it's a heavily wooded area. People could have seen two different things, or they could have, in the moments they saw it, have just a different description based on, you know, what they were able to observe.
0: But still, the Lake Worth Monster case feels different somehow from standard Bigfoot reports. Would you agree?
1: Oh, I agree. It has more to it, and I think that not only did the creature, you know, try to attack someone, but just that the ambiance of a goat man, it goes into a different realm. You know.

0: When you talk to witnesses for this book, were they still traumatized when they talked about the goat man?
1: Well, they were. And, you know, for example, the guy that had told me he was up on the ridge, you know, he said just the whole affair going on down there was very spooky. And he said he will never forget it. I also I had done something on YouTube and I was contacted by a guy who said that this was several years later. He and a group were out there doing an over. They were going to camp overnight on another island that's pretty close to Greer Island. And he said they had gotten out there. And all of a sudden, when they started pulling their boats up to this island, rocks were being hurled off of the island, and there were no boats. There was no way anybody else could be out there. And they were assailed with something that night that he believed could have been the creature. But this guy said it scared him so bad that he can still just remember the feeling of that night of getting out there and encountering whatever it was that ended up running them off. So these witnesses definitely remember it. And also the people, you know, countless people, if I do a presentation at a library or something, they will come up and say, "Oh my God, we used to go out there and look for that. You know, we have, you know, vivid memories of searching for that creature because it was something on everybody's mind."
0: Did you find any evidence suggesting the goat man may have been living on or near Greer Island for an extended period of time?
1: Well, these days you can, there's a little land bridge that goes out to Greer Island. So I've explored that whole island and it's not very big. But you know, my theory is that, you know, this could have been a combination of sightings that were people were seeing something that they couldn't quite describe. But this is along the Trinity River. And if you start mapping down the Trinity River, you have a long history of sightings of Bigfoot and other manner of cryptids along that river corridor. So I think that if there was something there, it could have very well been passing through. It could live there for a time and move on. So, you know, to leave behind or to have a lair or anything like that, nothing was ever found there on Greer Island as far as that. So whatever this thing was, if it was a creature, it could have been very temporary. Interestingly enough, down the Trinity River, you know, miles and miles down, and later you find other sightings, and there's actually a story about another goat man like creature that runs off of this Chambers Creek, which intersects with all those waterways. So to me, it just sort of maps out the fact that if these things are out there, they can be moving along these waterways and corridors very easily. They could be seen in one place for some period of time and then move on.
0: What is the most recent sighting of the goat man?
1: So over the years, that area of Lake Worth has really been developed. When it was back in the 60s north of Fort Worth, it was fairly isolated. But at this point, it's almost been enveloped by urban development. So the last sighting was quite a number of years ago, and I found that they probably went from 1969 on into maybe for 7 or 8 years into the 70s before they really sort of died off. And then now you just have sporadic reports, people hearing strange howls, but there hasn't been any real solid sighting in a number of years, and that makes a lot of sense, like I said, because this area has been quite developed.
0: And what about prior to 1969? Did you go back into the newspaper archives to look for earlier sightings, and what did you find, if anything?
1: Right, that was one of the interesting things, and one of the key points that when the Rikers first were attacked and they were

0: talking to the police officers at that cafe. Well, as it was, the Fort Worth Police Department had been receiving calls for at least 3 or 4 months prior to that, with people saying they had seen some sort of strange creature around Lake Worth. And so that was one of the reasons the police took it seriously and even followed the Reichards back down to Greer Island. You know, they saw the scratch on the car, because people had already been calling and they had sort of just been dismissing this as, oh, you know, this is crazy. But now you have these multiple witnesses, terrified people saying they had seen it up close. So there had been a history of that. And to the best of my research, talking to some people in the area, there had been rumors and whispers probably for a good 20 years of people seeing strange things down there. It's just that they were never brought to the attention to the news and, you know, never made public. But certainly, I find when you look into these cases, even old cases, that there is always a history that precedes whatever it is that finally sort of breaks it into the public eye.
1: So if the Lake Worth Monster wasn't a hoax, what do you personally think people encountered out there in 1969?
0: Well, I mean, if this was a creature, you know, it's hard to rationalize just what a goat man is, because biologically, I mean, if we're talking in terms of just biology, you know, a half man, half goat is quite a stretch, as opposed to, say, a Bigfoot, you know, that's an ape-like creature, even ones with white hair, which may sound unusual, but if you look at the vast numbers of Bigfoot reports, they're reported in all manner of hair color, and even white and gray, you know, the majority may be black or brown, but there are a number of those. So to me, I would almost say that it just seems like a white-haired Bigfoot that was mistaken for a goat man. But on the other hand, I just simply can't explain what the Reichards encountered, especially after talking to his son and hearing that his father completely stuck to what he remembered about that and never changed his story. And they had the drawing that his father had drawn, and the thing had horns. So that goes into a more paranormal aspect, I think, where there, if there's creatures that we would identify as goat man, would definitely have to be more paranormal in nature.
1: What about a chimera? I think that's the term, right? When you take two different species and you create a new creature, a chimera. Am I pronouncing that correctly? I think so.
0: Yes, that's it. And that's almost what you have. Goat man, lizard man, pig man. You have all these manner of really bizarre, unique cryptids that sort of seem like a chimera of two different things.
1: Well, that's possibly what we're looking at here. I don't know. Maybe there's some sort of a secret lab, or there was, in and around Greer Island. Anyway, we'll put that aside for a moment. We'll take a time out here as we approach the top of the hour. Lyle Blackburn is here. We're talking about the Lake Worth Monster, the true story of the Greer Island Goat Man. Back with more of our conversation right here on Coast to Coast AM.

0: Filled with facts and fun, KFGO is celebrating the 250th anniversary of the United States each day leading up to the 4th of July with America's Minute. Why is Lady Liberty green? When was the first U.S. rodeo? How have the first ladies impacted our history? You'll find it all in America's Minute right here on KFGO. 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
6: I'm Michael Toscano. An Iraqi national named Mohammed al-Saidi is under arrest and charged with targeting Jewish institutions in New York, California, and Arizona for terror attacks. More from correspondent Carissa Lawson in New York.
7: Prosecutors say on April 3rd, al-Saidi sent maps of a New York synagogue and Jewish centers in L.A. and Scottsdale to an undercover officer, agreeing to pay him $10,000. The next day, al-Saidi is alleged to have sent $3,000 in crypto as a down payment for the New York attack, texting, "I want to see good news tonight, not tomorrow, bro."
6: Prosecutors say the suspect is tied to attacks in Europe and Canada. Thousands of workers on New York's Long Island Railroad went on strike 2 hours ago, paralyzing the busiest commuter rail system in North America. Union Vice President Kevin Sexton is fully aware the strike will begin to inconvenience tens of thousands of people within hours.
8: We are truly sorry that we're in this situation. You know, these riders are our friends, our neighbors, they live in our communities. We understand the service that the Long Long Island Railroad provides this region. This is a truly unfortunate situation.
6: The bodies of two children, believed to be 5 and 7 years old, were found in a burning car in San Antonio, Texas. Jesus Salome is assistant police chief.
9: We're going to continue working to find the truth, seek justice for these children, and support everyone affected by this tragedy.
6: Their mother has been arrested and charged with capital murder. Longtime Democratic Congressman Steve Cohen of the Memphis area in Tennessee won't seek re-election now after Republicans in the state legislature carved up his district.
10: This is by far the most difficult moment I've had as an elected official. I signed a paper that I will send to Nashville stating that I request not to be on the ballot, which otherwise if I didn't make the statement, they would keep me on the ballot in the 9th district. And the 9th district that they have under these new lines is nothing like the 9th district. I've had the great honor to represent the last 19 and a half years.
6: There has been controversy over Israeli involvement in the Eurovision Song Contest because of the war in Gaza, leading to demonstration. Hundreds showed up in Vienna, including this English-speaking man who lives in Austria.
11: It's up to the people of the civil society to teach not only the world, but especially Austrians, that you just do not stand idly by.
6: After a week's build-up, acts from 25 countries will take to the stage in Vienna Saturday night to battle for the continent's pop music crown. Alex Smalley and Maverick McNealy share the lead after round 2 in the PGA Championship. This is CBS News.
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6: Some restaurant chains are looking back in their histories to help with their current bottom lines. Correspondent Bradley Blackburn reports on one set of pizza franchises known for iconic red roofs.
16: Tim Sparks got his start working at a Pizza Hut. He's now president of Dayland Corporation. They've redecorated many restaurants to rewind the clock.
17: People come from 2 and 3 hours away, and I'm not making that up.
16: They even brought back Pac-Man. But for Sparks, this is much more than a game. It's a mission to rebuild places where families can connect.
17: If we can get them in here as a family, they do tend to put their phones down and actually have conversations.
16: He hopes to renovate more of his restaurants as long as he can find enough lamps.
17: They're almost impossible to get.
16: A familiar taste, bringing people together again. Bradley Blackburn, CBS News, Tunkhannock, Pennsylvania.
6: Showers and thunderstorms, some severe, moving into an area from Texas to Indiana. Isolated tornadoes possible. Michael Toscano, CBS News.
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1: Sitting in for George Norrie. Tom Petty and the Heartbreakers, Angel Dream number 4. Workers at an oil field near Comodoro Rivadavia in Argentina claim a goblin-like creature has been terrorizing the site at night, moving objects, banging on metal structures, and frightening employees. The story exploded online after videos surfaced showing a traffic cone seemingly sliding on its own, along with a chilling photo of a small humanoid. This figure allegedly was captured somewhere in the field, while some believe the workers may be dealing with a supernatural entity. Skeptics argue it could simply be an elaborate prank aimed at new employees. You can check out the video for yourself. That's in the carousel up at coasttocoastam.com. 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They get interesting. 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You are not alone. Renowned cryptid researcher, author, musician Lyle Blackburn is here. 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In his brand new book, Terrifying Encounters, he provides some chilling firsthand accounts of monstrous creatures, shadowy entities, and unexplained horrors that left witnesses shaken for life. Encounters so strange, so vivid, they challenge everything we think we know about the world lurking just beyond the firelight. More of our conversation next on Coast to Coast AM.
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0: Lyle Blackburn is with us. Lyle, the brand new book, Terrifying Encounters. We're talking about Bigfoot, Dogman, something called Devil Monkeys. Never heard of those before. And what you call Mysterious Manimals. First of all, I got to say, this book, it's kind of a throwback. It's got kind of a real vintage feel. Tell me about it.
1: Yeah, this is something I've always kind of wanted to do. I'm a huge fan of the 1970s paranormal pocket paperback books, just the size of them. And, you know, those are some of the things that really got me interested in this subject matter. So I wanted to do a book that was sort of a retro throwback, the same size, and one that could encompass a lot of different variety of encounters with different cryptids. So it's the first in a series. And of course, as you said, this one covers Bigfoot, Dogman, Devil Monkeys, and other mysterious manimals, which includes other goat men to go with that topic. But yeah, the response so far has been great on the book. I even sold out the first pressing pretty fast, so I've got a second pressing coming, and people just love this sort of vintage feel.
0: Right, and surprisingly, not available on Amazon, only through your website, correct?
1: Right. I even wanted to do it sort of just really old school, like a bulk print run where, you know, they were just all printed, not on demand, and so it's been a little bit of a learning curve just on how many I would need and how to best do that. But it's been a fun project, and I look forward to getting the series out because now that people have started reading the first one, they're ready for the next. But yeah, this was an opportunity to, whereas like the Lake Worth Monster, I'm diving into a single case, you know, really getting every detail out of that. But over the years, I've gotten so many other reports and talked to so many great witnesses that have told me encounters they've had, and some that were, you know, quite scary and life-changing, that I thought, you know, I need a book where I can just put those in there. It doesn't matter where they occurred, when they occurred. It just had to be a significant encounter with what they believed was a cryptid or an unknown creature. So this book was that opportunity for me to really cover a variety of things.
0: Right. And these stories are not for the faint of heart, because as the name implies, terrifying encounters. This is not Bigfoot, for example, that we've come to know, you know, the elusive, peaceful, you know, vegetarian. These are aggressive encounters where the Bigfoot seems to be in some cases stalking or even hunting humans.
1: Right. I mean, you know, while the vast majority of Bigfoot encounters are brief, you know, somebody sees it crossing a road, there are on occasion ones in which these creatures display some aggression, you know, whether that's territorial reasons or whatever. But, you know, those are usually the most significant encounters that can, you know, change someone's life in a way, just like the encounter with the Reichert's had with the goat man. But, I have one in here where I was talking to a witness who's a avid hunter, and he was in the woods of Tennessee, and he was hiking deep into the woods, and he was carrying a tree stand, and he was miles in there. He's one of those guys that can go anywhere and do anything, and he will go alone. Well, he was putting this tree stand in a tree and unfortunately cut his arm very badly. And so he had to get down, and he was stitching up his own arm when he looked over his shoulder and saw this big, hairy, tall creature standing there. It looked around a tree and was looking at him. And of course, this guy is already in a terrible situation. So, you know, he's thinking to himself, my God, it looks like a Bigfoot. And here I am bleeding. So he's sewing up his arm. And as he's doing it, this creature begins to come out and get closer to him. And when he, just about the time he gets his arm sewn up well enough, And keep in mind, he's lost blood. He had to get up, and he just started running, and this thing started coming after him. Now, eventually, he ran so far and looked back, and the thing was gone, luckily. But he wasn't sure why the thing pursued him, whether it was because he was bleeding or perhaps the thing was trying to just simply run him out of his territory. But it was a very traumatizing experience for this guy and perfect for terrifying encounters.
0: Do you think the Bigfoot smelled the blood?
1: Presumably. I mean, I would think, you know, logically these creatures are, you know, very much adept in their environment. Their sense of smell, sight, hearing, and everything is going to be superior to ours and, you know, like most other creatures of the woods. So I think very well it could have, you know, been attracted by the smell of blood and then went over there and, you know, it sees a human sitting there and it's bleeding, and that was its reaction, was to run him out of the area.
0: Any thought, care to speculate on what would happen, what would have happened if that Bigfoot had got a hold of that hunter in Tennessee? Do you think he would have torn him limb from limb?
1: Well, it's possible. I think depending on the individual, that individual Bigfoot, you know, you do have cases of people going missing in the woods. So I think we may not have the answer, because had the Bigfoot killed this guy, and, you know, his body may or may not have ever been found. So that's the sort of scary aspect of that, I think. But, you know, not to say that all Bigfoots are out to get us, but, you know, you never know what's in the mind of some other entity.
0: There's also a story or a case in the book, Terrifying Encounters, that demonstrates how these Bigfoot seem to coordinate, almost like wolves will hunt in a pack. Talk to me about how these Bigfoot communicate and work together when they're stalking their prey.
1: Right. There's a really good case that occurred some years ago in Louisiana, and this was a witness I had gotten to know by the name of Mike Woolley, and he had gone hunting one evening out there, and he was in a tree stand, and all of a sudden a small fawn, a deer, runs up and sits down under his stand, and it was kind of panting. He's thinking, okay, this is kind of weird. And then all of a sudden he sees this tall, hair-covered thing on two legs walk out into his vision right there by his tree stand. And at that point he was like having to, you know, he didn't believe in Bigfoot at the time, but he's looking at this thing saying, my God, that's a Bigfoot. And he said the thing seemed quite aggressive. It looked powerful. He wasn't about to shoot it. He says, you know, he didn't know what would happen, but he thought he's fortunate because it didn't see him at first. And then all of a sudden, Mike said that thing just looked right up at him, into his eyes in the tree stand. And at that point, you know, fear overtook him. And he said then he heard something whoop off in the woods, and this thing answered it. And so at this point, he thought he's got nothing to lose. So he ended up jumping out of the tree stand and taking off running for his truck. Well, apparently these two creatures were flanking him in the woods as he ran and ended up on this dirt road. And he could hear them over there flanking him in the woods. He couldn't see him at that point. And then when he got to his truck, he turned around and two of them were out in the road looking at him. Well, he just got into his truck, of course, and hightailed it out of there. But at that point, the realization that there were basically two of these and they had been communicating and were obviously trying to run him out of their territory. Certainly they could have caught him, I'm quite sure, and he believed that as well. But just an instance where, it seemed they were working in coordination together.
0: When you talk to these witnesses, I mean, I'm trying to understand how you could have that kind of encounter and not be absolutely traumatized for life. Like, do they go back into the woods? Do they continue to hunt? Or does this just change the trajectory of their lives forever? And they say, that's it. I am putting my rod and my reel and my guns away. I'm never going into the woods again, because that would be me.
1: Right. I think it's a little of both. I mean, I've had some people say that, yes, I sold all my guns, my hunting dogs, I'm never going back. You know, they wouldn't even take you down in the woods to show you where the encounter happened. They're like, well, it was over there, feel free to go. Then you have people who will stay out of the woods for many years, you know, and may eventually venture back with the belief that if these things could kill us, they would have. And, you know, though they may be a scary situation, they did survive. So I think some people somewhat get over it. But then you have people that just never do. And I think in some ways, being able to talk to guys like me and you, I think that helps them to get over it, because at least we're listening with an open mind and a sympathetic ear, you know. And I think you can see that in some of these people that tell these stories. They want somebody to be able to listen to them, because it was something that affected them, you know, in a significant way.
0: Have you heard that in the military, you know, they have these survival courses that they have to take, and they have these survival manuals. And in the manuals, they'll list, you know, the various types of wildlife that you might encounter if you're in the woods. You know, I'm guessing, you know, bears and mountain lions and badgers and so forth. They also list Bigfoot. Is this true? Have you heard this?
1: You know, I have heard that, but I've never actually seen a manual personally that had that in there. I actually did some survive and evade Marine training once, which was an interesting experience. Gives you a good perspective on how things could be elusive in the woods. But no, I've never visually seen that manual, but I definitely have heard of that.
0: All right. Got to ask you about devil monkeys. What, pray tell, is a devil monkey? Maybe I don't want to know.
1: Right. Well, that was a question I asked myself, because I had heard of this as sort of a separate category of cryptid. And sometimes you'll see on websites and so forth that it sort of got its own, you know, category. But it's something that there are encounters with these, and they're described as being something smaller, ape-like creature, maybe 3 to 4 feet tall, an elongated snout, sometimes with a tail. They can walk upright, but sometimes on all fours, very much like a baboon, but with the caveat that the witnesses say that these were not baboons. They're familiar with baboons. This was something completely different. So that defines a devil monkey. So I set out, I thought, well, terrifying encounters, that seems like a very good subject to include. And so I started looking at the history of that, and it dates back to some of the earliest encounters in Virginia back in the 1950s, in which witnesses were describing seeing these strange baboon-like creatures. And then there's been sporadic sightings here and there, but definitely not as many as, you know, say Bigfoot or whatever, but an interesting cryptid. And I did find enough that it does warrant further research and study, that there could be something out there that's not quite a Bigfoot and not quite a baboon.
0: I'm thinking about that scene in the movie The Omen. I don't know if you remember the movie. It came out probably 50 years ago with Gregory Peck, and this Gregory Peck and his wife and their child, who I guess is supposed to be what, the Antichrist or something. They're driving through an animal park, and the park is attacked by a pack of baboons because they know who or what this little boy is. Have you seen that scene?
1: I have. That, you know, definitely frightening when those baboons start getting aggressive and trying to get in that car. And the ferocity of those animals, the baboons are kind of creepy anyway.
0: Yes, they are.
1: A very scary scene.
0: So is that what we're talking about here with the devil monkeys? I mean, are they that kind of, is that the type of aggressiveness we're talking about here? I mean, if they could get into your car, they would tear you apart.
1: I would think so. I mean, when I, when I'm looking at these encounters, that's kind of what comes to mind. It's just, you know, the closest comparison I can think of would be a baboon. And then, ironically, yes, I've thought about that scene in The Omen, just thinking, you know, what if you encountered something like that? And one of those encounters in the book, the couple was driving, and this thing jumped out on the car, and they stopped. They were on a very secluded back road and kind of stopped and thinking, what is this? And then they started trying to drive away, and this thing was basically doing that. It was chasing the car and trying to grab at the car, and it was quite fast. And they had a long enough opportunity, I guess, to see it and say that it was, you know, it, that they didn't feel like it was a baboon or a mandrill or any other type of, you know, normal, usual ape. This was something that they had never seen before, and it was quite aggressive.
0: And again, when these people are reliving their encounters for you, I'm guessing they're still traumatized?
1: Oh, many times. I mean, yes, you, and that's how you can really suss out the witnesses that it, this has been a significant effect on, because you can still hear it in their voice and feel it in their descriptions as they tell you. It is something that affects them greatly.
0: Terrifying Encounters, Bigfoot, Dogman, Devil Monkeys, and Other Mysterious Manimals. Lyle Blackburn is here. We'll open up the phone lines and take your questions and comments for Lyle after this timeout right here on Coast to Coast AM.

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3: From the KFGO News Center, I'm Tommy Fox. North Dakota Health and Human Services is reporting one confirmed measles case in Cass County, the first case in the county this year. The person likely acquired the infection within the state. Health and Human Services is continuing its investigation to determine the source of exposure. The person reported no recent out-of-state or international travel. North Dakota has had a total of 38 confirmed cases of measles so far this year. 5 people have been hospitalized. Last year, the state had 36 measles cases in 3 hospitalizations. Across the country, more than 1,800 measles cases have been confirmed this year. A Seattle, Washington man is in the Stutsman County Jail in Jamestown following an exchange of gunfire with McIntosh County Sheriff Steve Delzer near Colm in south-central North Dakota. 26-year-old Elkin Gomez has been charged with attempted murder, aggravated assault, and reckless endangerment. Gomez is accused of shooting Delzer in the hand and with hitting one of his deputies with a tire jack along State Highway 13. The school in Colm was placed in a brief lockdown as a precaution. Sheriff Delzer says he and the deputy are on standard administrative leave while the State Crime Bureau investigates the shooting. Charging documents filed in Lemoore County District Court say Delzer and the deputy were trying to help Gomez, whose car had quit running. The Grand Forks County Sheriff's Office says multiple ditch fires were started by a semi hauling ash along northbound I-29 in Trail and Grand Forks County Thursday. The sheriff's office says 8 fires were started in a 15-mile stretch near Reynolds by embers flying out of the trailer. Deputies pulled the semi over near the Thompson exit and say the trailer was hot to the touch and hauling a load of ash and burnt wood with visible flames. The driver of the semi told deputies he was hauling ash from items burned at a construction site near Hillsboro. The Reynolds and Thompson fire departments extinguished the ditch fires. The driver was cited for a leaking or shifting load. The air traffic control tower at Grand Forks International Airport will be replaced as part of a massive upgrade to the country's air traffic control system. The Department of Transportation says the tower is one of 8 across the country to be replaced and outfitted with state-of-the-art technology. The FAA is providing nearly $86 million to upgrade federal contract towers at 41 airports in 24 states. The replacement locations were chosen based on safety and efficiency needs. Many air traffic control facilities are decades old and have failing infrastructure, such as HVAC systems, pest issues, and leaking roofs. The cost to replace the 8 towers is about $750 million.
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3: KFGO Weather Center forecast from meteorologist Tom Szymanski. Today, mostly sunny, high of 75 degrees, northwest winds at 6 to 17 miles per hour. Tonight, increasing clouds and a low of 47. Tomorrow, cloudy and windy, areas of showers and isolated thunderstorms, high of 68. Monday, cloudy and breezy, areas of showers, a high of 56 and a low of 43. And Tuesday, cloudy and breezy, chance for showers and a high of 50 degrees. 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
4: CBS News Brief. Federal prosecutors charged Iraqi national Mohammed al-Sayedi with planning terror attacks against Jewish sites in Los Angeles, Arizona, and New York City. CBS's Anna Schechter.
5: He's facing multiple counts of material support to a foreign terror organization and plan to bomb a public space.
4: Workers on New York's Long Island Railroad went on strike at midnight. Metropolitan Transportation Authority Chief Yano Lieber says health insurance is an issue.
6: The new workers should pay a reasonable portion of health care costs. You know what we propose? Half of what an average state worker pays for their health care costs.
4: This man in Vienna took part in a demonstration against Israeli participation in the Eurovision contest there.
7: For the people just to accept such a genocidal state in the 21st century to take part in this Eurovision shows us that Austria has not learned very much from history.
4: CBS News Brief, I'm Michael Tuscan.
8: In 1963, a man renovating his home in Derinkuyu, that's in Turkey, accidentally uncovered one of the greatest archaeological discoveries of the modern era, a vast underground city buried beneath Cappadocia. Hidden nearly 300 feet below the earth, the ancient labyrinth contained churches, tunnels, wells, schools, and living quarters capable of sheltering, get this, 20,000 people, a subterranean fortress carved into volcanic rock and used for centuries as a refuge from war, invasion, and catastrophe. You know, at this point, I wonder if I started excavating beneath my 19-year-old son's bed and mountain of laundry, I'm fairly certain I'd uncover a lost civilization, three missing socks from 2017, and possibly the entrance to another dimension. Anyway, you can read more about this massive ancient city hidden beneath Turkey. That's in the news section. Up at coasttocoastam.com. And if you enjoy what I do here on Coast, I invite you to come a little deeper with me. My podcast, Richard Serrett's Strange Planet, drops every Monday, Wednesday, and Friday. I dive into UFOs, hidden history, and the forces operating just out of sight, and you'll find it everywhere, or you can start at strangeplanet.ca, strangeplanet.ca. 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All right, your questions and comments for cryptid researcher author Lyle Blackburn on the other side, right here on Coast to Coast AM.
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0: Lyle Blackburn is with us, the author of Lake Worth Monster, the true story of the Greer Island Goatman, and Terrifying Encounters, Bigfoot Dogman, Devil Monkeys, and Other Mysterious Manimals. What do you mean by manimals, Lyle? Are we talking again about these chimeras?
1: Well, yeah, it was just a classification where I could kind of lump in different creatures that were Bigfoot-like, or say goat men. There was some other goat men encounters that I've gotten over the years or researched. So manimals seem to be a good enough category where, you know, you didn't have a whole chapter to any one thing. It was just a group of these creepy creatures.
0: All right, let's dive into the phone calls. Rick is in Dallas, Texas this morning. Rick, good morning. Welcome to Coast. You're on the line with Lyle Blackburn.
2: Good morning. Thank you very much. And first, Mr. Sherritt, I want to tell you, I ain't never called you before, but you're my all-time favorite host. It's always a good show, and I love hearing about your ducks because I had me some baby ducks when I was a little boy growing up. But the reason really do like it. Reason I called, you know, I grew up right up in here, and I had plumb forgot all about that story about the Lake Worth Monster. And Mr. Blackburn, I want to get your book, but I know you mentioned the Trinity River area and being known for some Bigfoot sightings, and I just thought you might want to hear one encounter I had up there. I was the same month we're talking about, summer of 69, I was 17, and there was a bunch of us schoolboys. We'd go up there every weekend coon hunting in those up there in that part of the country you're talking about. Are you familiar at all with that area up there? You know where Newark is? Newark or Hazel or any of those places?
1: Hazel? Yes, I am. Mm-hmm.
2: Okay, certainly. Well, we were up, it would have been northeast of Hazel a ways on one of those side forks of the Trinity, and we was coming mm-hmm. back one night and come over the little Arden Bridge over one of the branches of the Trinity and pulled over there to the side and we jawing a wall, and there's four or five of us boys in the back, couple in the front. And anyway, we're sitting there, and a few minutes later, we seen something from the wood line out there commence to walking towards us, and then kind of, I'd call it a lope, maybe, or a jog, and he kept coming closer and closer, and so we was getting kind of scared, and so one of the boys, of course, we was all armed, but he had a 20-gauge, and that thing, it was probably 25, maybe 30 yards from us, and I'm not going to pretend to describe it because it was not a moonlit night much. You couldn't see. It was just something dark. I'd say, best guess, maybe 7 foot, a little more tall, and it wasn't a cow or a bear, and it just kept coming towards us. And so, like I said,
0: what did you do?
2: 25, 30 yards out, he just pulled up. He had a 20-gauge shotgun, and I guess he didn't have nothing in it but number 8 birdshot, you know, but he let fly at that thing. I think hit it in the face, and that thing let at a screeching, holler, squall. It almost sounded like a woman being strangled or something, and it turned tail and ran the other way, and that boy up front, he hit the gas pedal, and we threw gravel and got the heck out of there, so we was both running.
0: But
2: that was my one encounter with one of them.
0: And that was, again, that's the summer of 69, the same time as the, yeah. What do you make of that, Lyle?
1: Yeah, that's amazing. But it lines up with all the other reports in that general area. And I'm familiar with that. I was born in Fort Worth, so this is kind of a hometown monster for me. But, there's been numerous sightings of not just the Lake Worth Monster in Lake Worth, but like he described, a dark colored thing that they couldn't identify. And that's all in that area at the same time. So here, case in point, a guy who's never told his story, here he is telling us right now.
0: Rick, great story. Thank you for your call. Let's say hi to Denver. He's in Jackson, Mississippi on the wild card line. Denver, welcome to Coast. You're on the line with Lyle Blackburn. Go ahead.
3: Thanks, Richard, for this opportunity to speak on Coast. And I'd like to shout out first to John in Wisconsin, Ruth in Maryland. Okay, Lyle, what I like to talk about is my sighting in 1969 of Bigfoot also. I was in the Air Force, leaving Forbes Air Force Base in Topeka, Kansas, with a friend driving, going to Kansas City to party. And we saw this hairy man run across the road. I thought it was a spirit because I never heard of this type of creature before. And I told my friend, please don't discuss it when we get back to the bay, because that thing would have been smoking marijuana. But we didn't discuss it no more. But later, I found out that was a Bigfoot because I saw a documentary on TV. And then I'd like to also comment about a special forces unit that was training in Upper State California, and they had to leave the area because the Bigfoot was so popular in that area. They do not want you in their territory. And a couple more comments. A friend of mine was washing clothes at 1 o'clock in the morning in Scottsboro, Alabama, and she was out there at the foot of a little small mountain. She saw this hairy thing come down the mountain, and she smelled this odor was so sulfur, smelled like sulfur, you know? And I tell you, she just screamed and hollered, went to hysterical shock. And someone had to exit the back of the house. And one more comment. My sister was down in Florida, Miami, Florida, leaving work one night, driving around the Everglades, and they had to slow down because Bigfoot was just taking his time crossing the highway, you know? I like your comments, Lyle. Thank you.
0: Wow. You've had a lot of experience with Bigfoot. Denver, thank you for your call. Lyle, your thoughts?
1: Right. I think he needs to write a book here. You know, it kind of brings one thing to mind when he was talking about summer of 69 and not really thinking about Bigfoot. That's one thing that tales and stories and sightings that were in the South or Midwest, people didn't really think of Bigfoot. Now we do, anything that's that description. But at a certain time, especially back in 1969, no one really thought Bigfoot existed anywhere outside the Pacific Northwest. So when they were confronted with these sightings, they just literally didn't know what it could be. And the best way they could describe it was, you know, it looked like an ape or a gorilla. It was a hairy man. So it's interesting when you look into these old stories is the framework and perspective that people had back then. It wasn't like now, where if you saw anything that looked like that, you'd immediately think Bigfoot. So it's interesting, and I think just goes to show you that any network of people that you talk to, somebody has an experience with something they can't explain.
0: Yeah, I hadn't thought of that. You're right. Bigfoot, I mean, we know about the Patterson-Gimlin film from 67, but that wasn't really sort of popularized until later. And Big,

0: beings begin to bring the idea that Bigfoot was not just exclusive to the Pacific Northwest. So if you look a lot of these southern encounters, like my book, The Beast of Boggy Creek, you know, it was called the Falk Monster or the Boggy Creek Monster. It wasn't even really thought of much as a Bigfoot, but the sort of collective consciousness of this profile of this tall, hairy, bipedal ape-like creature that falls under the umbrella of Bigfoot, it sort of existed in these sort of like tales of the Lake Worth Monster, you know, the Falk Monster, and other things like that in the South.
1: All right, let's go west of the Rockies. Roberta is in Garden Valley, California. Roberta, good morning. You're on the line with Lyle Blackburn. Go ahead.
2: Yes, good creepy evening, gentlemen.
1: Yes.
2: Well, you know, it's scientific fact today that we do genetic modifications with CRISPR, even on humans, to solve genetic diseases. And we know that the Japanese have for some time trying to resurrect a mammoth by using frozen DNA of mammoths up in the Arctic and Indian elephants. So I think it's perfectly plausible that some laboratories might have been trying to mix genetic materials, which might be an explanation for your goat man and other manibles. It just seems to me that if man thinks about something, he'll try to do it. And that might
1: that is
2: be
1: so
2: an
1: true.
2: Explanation.
1: I think you're onto something, Roberta, and I sort of hinted at that earlier when I was talking about chimeras and wondering if there might have been in and around Lake Worth some sort of, I don't know, secret biological lab or military base where they were doing some scientific experimentation and so forth. Was there anything like that around Lake Worth, to your knowledge, Lyle, in the 60s?
0: You know, there is Air Force bases out there, Carswell Air Force Base and some others. There's a small Air Force base that's close to Lake Worth, but there was no large government facility that I think could account for that in particular. Now, again, this is a riverway and a waterway. Something could travel up and down that. So even if it wasn't something that was just right there in Lake Worth, but a lot of these, you know, if you start looking into some of the other Goatman stories and even within some of the cryptids, you'll often have an old story that kind of explains this sort of chimera and how like an origin story almost. And most of the other Goatman stories have origin stories in a way, whereas Lake Worth doesn't really. It just suddenly there was this creature and people saw it. But, you know, hey, we I don't think we can trust the government, and they could certainly have been meddling in things that we do not know about, and it could be a potential explanation for some of these more strange sightings, certainly.
1: I have no doubt. Let's see the wild card line. Daryl is in Texas near Dallas. Daryl, good morning. Welcome to Coast.
3: Hey, good morning, Lyle. Good morning, Richard. Hey,
1: good morning.
3: First off, I just wanted to tell you it was really good hearing you, what was that, two nights ago on the Ticket Compound with Junior Miller, and when you were talking about the legend of Augie Creek. Really good interview.
0: Thank you.
3: Hey, you're welcome. Hey, I want to ask you real quick, you know, and my family, my parents, most everybody, they're from East Texas, the Nacogdoches area. How many sightings, or have you heard of any sightings from any people you know, in

0: that piney wood area?
1: Oh, there's numerous. I wrote a book, Texas Bigfoot, where I cover sightings all over the state, with the majority of them being in the piney woods. So out there in your area, a long history along the Sabine River, up there at Caddo Lake, so I've got some of the best witnesses I've ever interviewed had sightings out there in and around Marion County and Caddo Lake. Panola County has a long history of sightings down all the way down into the Big Thicket area, which you may be familiar with. So all that part of the Piney Woods in East Texas is just rife with a long history of Bigfoot encounters. And of course, people don't think of Texas as being very heavily wooded, but it's very heavily wooded. And of course, that our neighboring state there is Louisiana, the Bayou State. So it's even very swampy, perfect environment to host Bigfoot-like creatures. And certainly the history backs it up with the sightings. So yeah, you may want to check out my Texas Bigfoot book if you want to learn more.
2: Daryl, thank you for the call. Let's see if we can work in one more. First-time caller, Stephen from Arkansas. Stephen, good morning. Welcome to Coast.
3: Hi, gentlemen. Good evening. I've been listening to your show. Very interesting show tonight. I was wondering if I got a little switch, a gear switch here. I haven't had any sightings of any kind, but I find them very interesting. But the public library... I live in the Ozarks, and there's a lot of old terrifying encounters that people have had in the past, and they put out a series of cards at the public library in Springfield, Missouri, and I was able to grab a couple sets of those, and I was just wondering if Lyle would like me to send him those.
1: Certainly. Yeah, that would be awesome. You can contact me through my website at lyleblackburn.com. You can send me an email through there and we'll hook up. But yeah, that would be amazing. I've actually spoken at the library there in Springfield, Missouri one time. So I have been up there.
2: Well, that sounds like a great find, Stephen. So again, lyleblackburn.com. And Lyle, I know you'd appreciate receiving those. lyleblackburn.com. That's where we can get terrifying encounters, Bigfoot, dogmen, devil monkeys, and other mysterious manacles. And of course, the Lake Worth Monster, available at Amazon and wherever fine books are sold. Lyle, always a delight. Thank you.
1: Thanks for having me. I enjoyed it.
2: My pleasure. My pleasure. All right. 2 hours of open lines coming up as we roll into spring and summer vacations. That means road trips with the family. Maybe we can get into some strange encounters with hitchhikers, time slips, and also any relatives, members of secret societies. Let's discuss on the other side. Richard Sarin for George Norrie, right here on Coast to Coast AM.

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1: I'm Michael Toscano. Iraqi national Mohammed al-Sadi is behind bars in Brooklyn, charged with plotting to attack a New York City synagogue and Jewish sites in California and Arizona. Prosecutors say he's linked to at least 18 terrorist attacks in Europe that targeted Americans and Jews. CBS News national investigative correspondent Tom Hansen is following this in New York.
2: His defense attorney said al-Sadi is being punished for his ties to Soleimani.
3: This case is a political case, it's a political prosecution, and we're going to be litigating it as such.
2: Prosecutors also say after the war began, al-Sadi helped launch 18 terror attacks across Europe, including on a synagogue and a Jewish school in Belgium, and the stabbing of two Jewish men in London last month.
1: Al-Sadi was arrested in Turkey and then taken to New York. Jurors deadlocked in Harvey Weinstein's rape trial Friday, forcing another mistrial in this one of the cases against him that's gone to trial three times now. Loyola Law School's Lori Levinson.
4: Practically, there are already many convictions against Harvey Weinstein. He's 74 years old. He faces a lengthy sentence in California and then another lengthy sentence already in New York. So it's unclear whether the district attorney will give it one more try to try to convict him of just one more count of rape.
1: Jeanine Pirro, the top federal prosecutor here in the nation's capital, says her office is planning to target parents if their teenagers violate the local Washington, D.C. curfew. It's a move aimed at curbing the growing problem of teen takeovers of certain areas, she says.
5: If you drop your kid off and you fail to supervise them, or you let them skip school to join the chaos, you are going to face fines, court-ordered classes, and possible jail time.
1: A large fire and explosion at a lumber mill in Searsmont, Maine, killed a firefighter and injured others, some critically. Correspondent Usher Kuriyashi has more.
6: 11 people, including firefighters and civilians, were injured. One hospital confirms one patient is in critical condition. Robbins Lumber has been a fixture of Maine's forest industry since 1881.
1: The Ebola outbreak in Congo has killed dozens of people and sickened hundreds of others, with doctors now saying it has spread into Uganda. Director General of the World Health Organization, Dr. Tedros Ghebreyesus, says WHO is ramping up its involvement.
7: Additional WHO experts in risk communication and community engagement, infection prevention and control, clinical care and logistics will join the WHO team already on the ground in coming days.
8: Every Sunday, moderator Margaret Brennan goes face-to-face with top leaders to make you better informed. 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
1: We have another follow-up on the effort to place beagles rescued from a research facility in Wisconsin into their forever homes. Here's CBS News Minnesota's Tony Peterson.
13: Sarah Bamani with the Animal Humane Society says they're one of the few organizations that could take in such a large number of animals at one time. This time, it's 49 beagles. 33 will stay with them, and the others will go to the Tri-County Humane Society in Rough Start. What's next for these beagles?
14: We'll start getting them their medical evaluations, their behavior evaluations. If they need medical care, if they need behavior support, we'll make sure they have all of that.
13: Bamani says they should be available for adoption starting in a week.
1: Social media CEOs have been called to testify before the Senate Judiciary Committee amid growing pressure to protect young users. It's set for June 23rd, which is Social Media Victims Remembrance Day. Recent court verdicts have held social medias accountable for their harm to young users. Michael Toscano, CBS News.
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1: Sitting in for George Norrie, the band up on Cripple Creek. As summer road trip season approaches, I would love to hear your stories from the lonely highways of North America. Phantom hitchhikers, haunted truck stops, missing time, back roads you'll never drive again, and diners where something felt terribly wrong. And beyond the road, family secrets, secret societies, strange encounters, the unexplained. No politics, just mystery after midnight. Somewhere out there, somebody listening tonight has a story that still keeps them awake. And I'd love to hear those stories. Open lines are next on Coast to Coast AM.
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0: All right, let's dive right in. Open lines. And we'll begin east of the Rockies. Patricia is in South Dakota this morning. Patricia, welcome to Coast.
1: Thank you so much, Richard. I wanted to share a very most strange encounter with three grays. My girlfriend and I work buddy. It was back around 1980-81 summer. We were on the back highway going into Roanoke Park beside Santa Rosa, California. I was driving. I looked up in the rearview mirror because I saw two headlights come up mighty fast and mighty close. And I looked up in my rearview mirror and I could see three grays. One driving and the other two were just there in the car. It was no way. No way. I looked again. Yeah, way. I says to my work buddy friend, Andrea, put on some lipstick, act normal, look in your rearview mirror and tell me what you're seeing. She goes, oh, my God, it's three grays. And I went, yeah.
0: In the car behind you. Gray aliens in the car behind you.
1: Yeah, right behind me on my back seat, practically. They were so close. And they were in a nice Mustang, I did notice, because had one in my younger years. Anyhow, somehow it was able to get in front of us without passing us, like some kind of time warp or something, and then be behind us again. Well, it was about 2 to 3 o'clock in the morning. Us two gals were young. I'm over 70 now. And I hit the gas. Come up on a railroad track with a train going by. I says, Andrea, I'm pulling off. And I pulled into a bush, a big, big bushy area like oleander, which grows prolifically there. And it got up to the train tracks, and I pulled in behind him and decided he can have a taste of the same medicine he gave us. It was quite the scare. Anyhow, somehow he got behind us again without us noticing how. No car passing us. We didn't pass them, but they were behind us again, all the way to the turnoff where I would go in the very back way to Roanoke Park. There's a community college up a little further, and then you go a little further and you're in Santa Rosa. And by God, I never, ever wanted to be home so bad and was shaking the entire time, way worse than I am shaking right now just speaking to you on the radio. So thank you for hearing my strange
0: I've never heard a story like this before. These were grays. You're certain these were gray aliens, and they were driving a Mustang?
1: One of them was driving. The other two were, you know, one was in the passenger seat in the front, and then the third one was sticking his head through the middle area, just like looking like a kid or something. But there were three grays.
0: And were they wearing clothes? Were they trying to disguise themselves?
1: No, there were no clothes. They were just straight up grays. No, just straight up grays. We could see them from their chest up, you know, because they were sitting in the car.
0: And how many people were in the car with you? How many people were you driving
1: just
0: with?
1: Just Andrea and I.
0: Just the two of you.
1: Just my work.
0: And she saw exactly what you saw. She's corroborated what you saw.
1: Oh, yes, because I didn't even tell her. I just asked her to please act very nonchalant, put on some lipstick, and look in the rearview mirror and please tell me what you're seeing. And that's when she said, I see three grays.
0: All right, now this is 45 years ago. Is your friend still with us? Is she still alive?
1: No, I don't know. That so many years ago, and I live in South Dakota now. You know how that goes.
0: Right. When was the last time you spoke to her?
1: Oh, probably in 1986, 85, somewhere around there.
0: Did you talk about the gray aliens?
1: No, we kind of just, well, we talked about it privately afterwards and on the way back, you know, right, to our place in Roanoke Park, you know, and we're right, like, yeah, you know, your heart's just beating out of your chest going in disbelief, but, you know, you had to believe your own two eyes. And she had to believe her own two eyes, and there it is.
0: There it is, indeed. Great story, Patricia. Thank you. Wow. There's one for the ages. Gray aliens in a Mustang, a Ford Mustang. Let's say hi to David is in Illinois. And he wants to talk about a relative in a secret society, I think. Hey, David, good morning. Welcome to Coast.
2: Oh, hi. Good morning, Richard. It is an honor and a blessing to be speaking with you this morning.
0: Thank you very much. Same here.
2: Absolutely. Just wanted to take a moment to tell you about, so I don't know much about my grandfather's experience with being a Freemason. He was pretty silent on that subject, if I'm being honest. Although he has on his gravestone the Masonic emblem, and he often wore Masonic jewelry and belt buckles and things of that nature. But I wanted to take a moment to tell you about my experience inheriting some of his Masonic items, such as his Masonic Bible, as well as he was an amateur surveyor. And I inherited his divining rods as well. And up until about 5 days ago, this past Sunday night, I was just feeling a very heavy presence. I probably ought to say, first and foremost, that I am a fellow believer, as I know you are, which I appreciate you being open about that as well. But this past Sunday, I felt a very heavy calling to be rid of those items. And so I did. And since getting rid of those items this past Sunday night, I've had strange occurrences, dreams. I have there's a church across the street from where I live, lights flashing, things of that nature. And wanted to maybe get your take on that, or if you've have come across any kind of any experiences like that in all your amazing work.
0: Well, I don't know a lot about the Masonic Bible, aside from the fact that it's typically like a King James Version text, isn't it? And it's got. Well, it's got a different cover. I mean, it's got the Masonic, you know, it's got the compass and the, you know, the symbol, the Masonic symbol on it. But it, I mean, what's inside the Masonic Bible? Is it, that's what I've heard. It's a King James Version. Is that true? Or is there something else in that Masonic Bible?
2: No, that is my understanding of it. It is essentially a King James Version of the Bible. And I did, you know, obviously kind of thumb through it, and there was, you know, some bookmarks, and you know, there was, you know, some interpretations of different subjects in the very beginning of it, as well as my grandfather's name, as well as when he received it and who he received it from, things of that nature. But as far as I could tell, you know, it's. For the most part, a King James Version Bible, and from my research, that corroborate.
0: Okay. And you mentioned some divination rods, like dowsing rods. Is that what we're talking about?
2: Correct. Correct. Yeah. A lot of people might know them better as witching sticks. I can remember going out to the cemetery that my family was that had started back in the 1800s, and him using them to determine where someone was buried. And if they were a woman, they would lean one way. If they were a man, they would lean the other way. And even as a small child, I thought that, boy, this is really strange. And so I disposed of those as well.
0: And how did you dispose of the Masonic Bible?
2: On my weekends off, I like to kind of wind down if the weather permits, as it's not kind of raining here right now, so tonight would not be a good night, but I like to have bonfires, and I did actually end up placing them in the fire. I said a little prayer beforehand, and there's been a sense of peace, but then a sense of oppression, I guess you could say, after the fact, so...
0: A sense of oppression after the fact. What do you think? Do you think that that's your grandfather or something pretending to be your grandfather?
2: That's a good question. I would say I had a nightmare. I guess you'd say that very same night of. My former boss at my old job that I got let go from, being in the same room with him and him kind of saying, "What the heck are you doing here? Get the heck out." And, just a very, heavy, dark, oppressive presence. Both in this life and in my dreams.
0: So, I mean, I don't know what to tell you aside from, I don't know, a protective prayer, perhaps, like the Jesus prayer might be a good thing to recite.
2: Mm-hmm. Mm-hmm. Okay. I am, currently not, I guess you'd say in the middle of, in between churches. And I'm, really interested in the Catholic Church as well as the Greek Church. I've really turned away from Protestantism. The more I've been thinking about that and my past experiences with it, the less I'm interested in going back to that. But unfortunately, there is no Orthodox Church in the small town where I live, but there is a Catholic Church that I am more and more interested in. So I'm willing and
0: it's really remarkable interested. Both of those churches are undergoing tremendous growth right now. I can only speak to the Greek Orthodox Church because that's what I attend, but in the number of catechumens, basically people coming and converting to Orthodoxy is just it's unbelievable what's happening. But also in the Catholic Church, people are going back to, they want tradition, they want roots, they want,
2: yes.
0: They want something that is more, eternal, really. And so they're going back to this ancient faith. It's fascinating to see what's happening and encouraging, at least as far as I'm concerned. Well, I would think about maybe consulting if you have a Catholic priest, maybe consult the priest and find out if there's maybe a special prayer that you can say if you're feeling some sort of a, I don't know, an oppression or maybe an attachment. I'm sure they'd be very happy to advise you, but thank you for the call. I appreciate it. Let's see. I think we can squeeze in one more before the bottom of the hour. Tim is in Alberta this morning. Tim, welcome to Coast. Good morning.
3: Good morning, Richard. First time ever talking to you. It's nice to be on the classic show tonight. Three aliens in a Carroll Shelby Mustang, Ford Mustang.
0: That doesn't get any better than that.
3: Oh, that's, you know what? I think as of tonight, all UFOs and UAPs we now refer to as Shelbys because the Shelby is the Ford model of the Mustang, right? I mean, I believe her. I absolutely believe her. And what's that word you use for these different types of creatures? Crimea or Crimea? What was that?
0: A chimera.
3: Oh, chimera. A chimera.
0: Yeah.
3: You know, maybe these three guys, I was thinking about this, these three guys driving the Mustang left their door open on their spaceship when they took the Shelby for a drive. And these their pets like creeped out and got away on them or something, because now that we know UAPs are real, right? Thanks to the government, and all this is going on, you know, maybe a few other pets got away, or their experiments obviously did. But I wanted just to mention a Bigfoot story I've had before in Coles, but I'm not gonna. There's four. I've mentioned all but one, and I was logging on the west coast of Canada. Vancouver Island, and we saw one come across the road at the end of logging end of the day. It was rainy, it was wet and sloshy, and we're coming off the mountain in the crew bus, and there's about 20 of us. There was three crew, and anyways, it crossed over. But earlier that summer, we were night logging to do with the forest fire season, and they go to work at about 11 o'clock at night, right? Because the sun's down and it's cooling down significantly because you're up in the mountains. And the whole logging show, that's what it's called, the area where you're actually harvesting the tree. The trees have been fallen, so you're hooking them up with chokers and a high-lead operation to haul them out to the logging trucks. So it's all lit up. It's all set up during the day. And just fire up the generators, get everything going. And that's what we're doing. We put the power to the generators and the big, I don't know if they're halogen, sodium vapor lights, they came on. And one of the guys of the crew, there was like five of us, just started screaming, "Look at that, look at that." So we're all looking up at where we're walking to, and this gigantic, it was Sasquatch, Bigfoot. He was running, he was caught. It was Hollywood, the lights came on, he sent our show, and he started running, and he was like jumping, not jumping, but going, you know, like you over the wooden horse, you put your hands down, and you swing your legs over. He was doing that over trees that were 5 to 6 feet across. These were big Douglas firs.
0: How tall do you think he was?
3: Oh, you know, from it was nighttime and these lights are on. You got there's shadows and stuff, but he looked like he was 20 feet tall. So you know, he
0: 20? Are you kidding me?
3: Maybe half.
0: Are you kidding me? 20 feet.

0: tall.
1: Hey, well, that looked like from our prescription. We're walking up the hill. Right. The lights have just come on. And he looked gigantic because we're looking up. But he'd probably be 10 feet. He'd be 10 feet if he was a foot for sure, right?
0: Wow. Remarkable. Hey, thanks for that, Tim. I appreciate you calling in and sharing that story. All right. Quick time out here as we approach the bottom of the hour. More open lines. Richard Serrett in for George Norrie on Coast to Coast AM.

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3: From the KFGO News Center, I'm Tommy Fox. A Minnesota State Patrol lieutenant has pleaded guilty to sexually assaulting another trooper during training at Camp Ripley near Little Falls last summer. 30-year-old Jacob Christofferson faces one count of fifth-degree criminal sexual conduct. Christofferson and the woman were attending an annual use of force instructor recertification. Morrison County prosecutors say Christofferson touched the woman several times around a fire pit before a third trooper separated the two. Sentencing is set for mid-June. About two dozen House Democrats are staging a sit-in inside the Minnesota House chamber, demanding a vote on a Senate-passed gun violence prevention package, including an assault weapons ban. The protest is expected to continue through at least today's noon session. Representative Emma Greenman says lawmakers are responding to thousands of Minnesotans who have spoken out, urging action on gun violence. She also points to strong public support for an assault weapons ban in several Republican-held districts. House Speaker Lisa Daymuth has refused to bring the bill forward, saying it previously failed in committee. Fargo police say a juvenile who was taken to juvenile detention for a garage break-in and the theft of a car early yesterday morning is considered a suspect in a string in recent burglaries. Police first discovered an open garage in the 1800 block of 18th Street South. After speaking with the homeowners, police were told that a vehicle had been stolen. About 20 minutes later, police found the stolen car and attempted a traffic stop. The driver took off, and for public safety reasons, officers did not pursue the car. A short time later, the car stopped suddenly in the 600 block of 23rd Street South, and the juvenile ran. The juvenile was located at their home. Charges may include felony criminal trespass, burglary, attempted burglary, theft of a vehicle, and refusing to stop for police. The car was returned to its owner. A group of Twin Cities investors led by Minnesota Wild owner Craig Leipold have purchased the St. Paul Hotel. The new owners say they have acquired the historic 11-story property overlooking Rice Park from Travelers Insurance for an undisclosed amount. Leipold says he's excited to invest in the next life of the iconic building. Along with Securian Financial and Ecolab, two of downtown St. Paul's largest employers. Three St. Paul real estate investors are also part of the deal. The group is planning extensive improvements to the hotel, which was built in 1910, with plans to remodel all 255 of the rooms.
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3: KFGO Weather Center forecast from Meteor.

0: Meteorologist Tom Szymanski. Today, mostly sunny, high of 75 degrees, northwest winds at 6 to 17 miles per hour. Tonight, increasing clouds and a low of 47. Tomorrow, cloudy and windy, areas of showers and isolated thunderstorms, high of 68. Monday, cloudy and breezy, areas of showers, a high of 56 and a low of 43. And Tuesday, cloudy and breezy, chance for showers and a high of 50 degrees. 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
2: CBS News Brief. A terror plot targeting Jewish institutions in New York, California, and Arizona has been foiled, and Iraqi national Mohammed al-Sadi, linked to 18 attacks against Jews and Americans in Europe, is behind bars in Brooklyn. NYPD Commissioner Jessica Tisch.
3: He allegedly stated, either they eradicate us or we eradicate them.
2: Federal prosecutor Jeanine Pirro will target parents if their teens violate the local Washington, D.C. curfew.
4: Sends a clear message to the parents. You must supervise your kids or face criminal consequences.
2: CBS's Asher Karashi reports Searsmont in mid-coastal Maine is mourning the death of a firefighter at a lumberyard blaze and explosion.
5: Investigators believe the blast originated in a silo packed with wood shavings. The force of the explosion so intense, multiple fire trucks were damaged.
2: 10 people, firefighters and civilians, are hospitalized, some critically. CBS News Brief, I'm Michael Toscano.
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8: Sitting in for George Norrie, Jimi Hendrix. Castles Made of Sand. Newly released FBI files from the latest UFO document dump contain a bizarre 1955 memo detailing alleged messages from outer space people received by members of the Detroit Flying Saucer Club. According to the report, the entities warned that every planet except Earth had already mastered space travel and viewed humanity as the, quote, lowest form of universal existence, end quote. The memo also claimed the purpose of contact was to prepare mankind for future extraterrestrial landings. While the FBI quietly investigated whether the strange claims posed any national security threat, apparently the aliens have been monitoring Earth for decades, and, well, judging by social media alone, they may not be entirely wrong about our progress as a species. You can read more of this story in the news section up at coasttocoastam.com. And coming up tonight, Saturday night on Coast, I'll be back in the air chair, and get this, founding Beach Boys member Al Jardine joins me for a rare and deeply personal conversation about the rise of America's most mythic band, the genius and tragedy of Brian Wilson, and the enduring legacy of Pet Sounds. Get this, Pet Sounds was released exactly 60 years ago today on Saturday. So tonight we'll be commemorating the 60th anniversary of Pet Sounds with Al Jardine. And in the second hour, former CIA contractor pilot Robert Tosh Plumley steps into the shadows to recount a life allegedly spent flying covert missions for America's intelligence apparatus, including his stunning claim that he was in Daly Plaza during the assassination of John F. Kennedy, and his alleged encounters with accused assassin Lee Harvey Oswald. Was Plumley a witness to history or something far more dangerous? And then in the third and fourth hours, best-selling author and investigative storyteller Ralph Pizzullo will join me and Tosh Plumley for a sweeping descent into the hidden world of black operations, covert aviation, intelligence networks, Cold War deception, and the buried secrets that still haunt America's national security state. That's tonight, Saturday night, into Sunday morning on Coast to Coast AM with yours truly. All right, back to open lines the greatest 2 hours in radio right here on Coast to Coast AM.
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0: All right, let's go back to the phones, and let's see. Aaron is in Tempe, Arizona. Aaron, welcome to Coast. Good morning.
1: Hey, Richard. Good evening. Good to talk to you again. Hope you're doing well.
0: I am. Thank you. I hope you are as well.
1: I am. It's been getting hotter down here, but, you know, we got another summer coming up. I have got a book here. You might help me out with something that's written inside the front cover. So I've got a Scott Young book. It's Hello Canada, The Life and Times of Foster Hewitt. And not only I've been learning a lot of, besides the famous things Foster did with, being a part of CBC and doing some of the most famous radio broadcast in Canada.
0: The voice of Hockey Night in Canada. And Scott Young is Neil Young's father, who wrote for the Toronto Star. He was a sports writer.
1: Really? Okay, that is cool. And one bit I would like to get into the book, but first, when I got this, I opened up the cover. So inside the cover, it says, "To Mom and Dad, with fond memories of Saturday evenings in Drummondville, love Sue and Don, December 1985. So I thought this is the first book that I've got that has something written in it from somebody else from that long ago. And I have no idea who Sue and Don are, who their parents are, but I'm pretty sure they, Saturday evenings in Drummondville is in Quebec, I'm pretty sure, right?
0: Yes, Drummondville, Quebec. I'm guessing Saturday night because that's Hockey Night in Canada night, maybe.
1: That's what I was going for, and I think you nailed it. And one bit in the book, when I think this was in the 40s, in the early days of the Toronto Star. So I'm familiar with the Liberty Village neighborhood, which probably still has an old brick chapel still standing. It's probably boarded up, but it's still there. I read in the book that one of the earlier work assignments that Foster was given when he was just a regular newspaper reporter before he got involved with radio, he was sent to that same chapel in the same neighborhood for some kind of, I forgot what it was, or I think it was prison related in that neighborhood. But when I read that, I'm like, hey, I know that spot. And I pulled up Google Maps because there were some other details in the book of, I can't remember right offhand, but he would travel on bike to different parts of the neighborhood. And I was just the city that is, and seeing if the buildings or like some addresses are still there, which I'm pretty sure they're not because the city has changed so much since then.
0: Well, Liberty Village is in a part of Toronto that is, it used to be kind of a bit of an industrial area, and it's just adjacent to the grounds of the Canadian National Exhibition, this big fair. But there's all sorts of condos and everything happening in Liberty Village. I got to ask you, though, you're down there in Tempe, Arizona, and you're reading a book about Foster Hewitt, the voice of Hockey Night in Canada. What gives? What's going on with that?
1: Well, I've been involved. Not only do I play, over 8 years down here in my local area, but I love to learn the history of pretty much anything, especially something that has given me good friends, given me good discipline. I've traveled to the Hall of Fame and witnessed so many cool things, simply just having skates on my own feet. And I not only have learned about, Conn Smythe and the construction of the gardens and the old Mutual Street Arena, things like that. But yes, I just love to learn history and, especially about the early days. There was an old radio station that I think the call letters were CFCA. That goes way back. Canada's Finest Covers America, I think, is what it was. And that served the northeastern U.S. plus Ontario and was broadcast on
0: it was owned by the Toronto Star. That radio station was owned by the Star.
1: Okay. And a quick question for you. When, as long as you've been in your radio career, has anybody like that had any influence on what you do now?
0: Well, let's see. I started out in the early 90s at a 50,000-watt station here in Toronto called CFRB, which is what we call a heritage station. It's been on the air since 1927. And I was very fortunate to be there when there was still some real legends up here in Canada. We had a morning man who had been on the air for 60 years. His name was Wally Crowder. 60 years, if you can imagine. He was the morning man at, I believe he's in the Guinness Book of World Records. Don't quote me on that, but I think someone told me that one time. And I also worked with another broadcaster, even though we're here in Canada. He was from the United States. His name was Ed Needham. And he was, I guess you would call him a bloviator. He was very opinionated, and he could talk for 3 hours. He could conduct his show without guests. Even if there were no callers or he didn't need to take calls, he would just extemporize for 3 hours. He was an amazing broadcaster. But I worked with I was very fortunate to learn from some of the best up here in Canada. So, you know, and then of course, you know, Art Bell, when I was younger, listening, to Coast, when it first started out, and there was nothing like that up here in Canada. And then I started talking about UFOs on my own show and you know, conspiracies and things like that in the early 2000s when I got my own show. But you're bringing back a lot of memories. Thank you so much for that. I appreciate the call from Tempe, Arizona, Aaron. Let's say hi next to Brian, a first-time caller in Boston. Brian, good morning. Welcome to Coast.
2: Well, Jeepers, am I on, sir?
0: You are on. Yes.
2: Mr. Sarah, thank you so much. I just wanted to, you know, make sure that you realize the type of value that you bring to us people over the night. So

0: I was jogging because I used to be a horseman and going up and down the road in Topsfield, Mass. And I had a creature that came out of the woods and turned black that you couldn't see. So I've had some experiences. I'm only mentioning that because of your prior caller, your prior discussion.
1: You're describing a shadow, some sort of a shadow creature?
0: Mr. Sarrett, I was jogging down the road, and this thing came out of the woods, and I saw it come out of the woods and then turn black.
1: Wow. Almost like a shapeshifter?
0: I don't know. I mean, have you ever heard anything like that? I mean, because...
1: Well, I've heard of shadow.
0: I'm new to radio, but...
1: I've heard of shadow people. I've heard of shadow creatures people have described. But for something to come out and then sort of change or be altered or almost like shape-shifting, I've heard of shape-shifting, of course. So it sounds somewhat familiar. It's not unfamiliar to me. Let's put it that way. What happened to it after it turned black?
0: I was scared beyond death, to be honest with you, and I just ran.
1: Good choice. I think that's a good strategy. All right. Did you have one more for me, Brian? Did you want to talk about truck stops?
0: Two more quicks, because you originally asked for, about trucker items earlier in the show.
1: Yes.
0: So two things. One are skills. So truckers, fix it now. That's a really big, important item. If something is broken, you fix it now. But particularly for the Northeast, I had one weird thing for you to relay, and then I'll be done. I call it the silent rule. By 6 p.m., no one goes out. I mean, I'm at a trucker stop right now. There are over 40 trucks. By 6 p.m., no one goes out. I mean, I won't even go out right now if I had to go to the bathroom or something. Like, no one goes out. And now, this is in the Northeast, and I just wanted to tell you that because it is very weird.
1: No one leaves their truck after 6 p.m. at these trucker stops?
0: No. Well, I'm up in Boston. I'm being particular. I'm in Peabody, Mass. No one goes out.
1: Why?
0: I don't know. I don't want to know. But I'm telling you, well, I did have one experience of being outside, and I had an encounter. I'm not quite sure what it was, but the whatever it was, I'm just telling you, like, no one goes out after 6 p.m. But
1: they park at the truck stop, but they don't leave the vehicle. They don't leave the truck.
0: After 6 p.m., later than 7 p.m., even though it's daylight now in the Northeast, no one goes out.
1: Is it just this one particular truck stop, or is that kind of the whole area?
0: I've experienced this in New Hampshire. I have experienced this in Maine as well. So that's why I'm calling in, because it is a very, I find it very strange because, like, you know, I don't mind working at 10 p.m. at night, you know, if I had to, like, grind something or work on something. But, you know, it's like, I don't know what else to tell you. I'm just, that's.
1: Well, I'd love to hear from other truckers. I mean, is there something going on in the truck stops in Massachusetts? Or is this a kind of a, I don't know, an unwritten rule that you don't leave the vehicle after 6 o'clock. I find that hard to believe, but maybe there's something going on in this particular truck stop. Brian, thank you for the call. I'm going to try to work in one more before the top of the hour. And let's see. Let's say hi to Greg on the wild card line in Remsen, New York. Greg, good morning. Welcome to Coast.
2: Good morning, everybody. And Richard, I got a little short question for you. It's about music, and I was wondering, when did rock and roll become just plain rock? I'm kind of curious about your opinions on that. Thank you.
1: That's a great

question. When did rock and roll become just rock? Well, let's see. In the mid-70s, we had sort of the emergence of kind of heavy metal. Let's say the beginning of heavy metal. We had punk, we had disco emerging at that same time. Maybe that's when rock and roll stopped being rock and roll and was simply rock. But it's just a name, right? Rock and roll. It's just a name. You could still call it rock and roll, I suppose. But there's not a whole lot of rock anywhere. You certainly don't hear it on the radio unless you go to, I don't know, Casino-rama up here in north of me in Orillia. And they bring in some great acts. You know, unless you want to see some of these old bands. When my boys were, 9, 10 years old, I took them to see the Zombies at the Danforth Music Hall. And what a show that was. It was the 50th anniversary of Odyssey and Oracle, or is it Oracle and Odyssey, which is like one of the great albums of all time, right? Right up there with, you got Pet Sounds, which we're going to be celebrating tomorrow, or tonight rather, on Coast. You've got Sgt. Pepper's, of course, and then Oracle and Odyssey by the Zombies. I took the boys to see the Moody Blues. They were playing with one of the symphony orchestras here in Toronto. But those were the titans, and they're all getting much older, and soon they'll all be gone. Classic rock. Love it. All right. We will break here for the top of the hour. When we come back, we're going to check in with, Jabu in Austin, Texas. Wants to talk about a goat lady in San Antonio. Is he for real? Is someone having me on here? And Lance will check in from New Jersey. Still looking for your strange road trip stories. Open Lines continues on Coast to Coast. Richard Serrett in for George Noy. Back with more after these.

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11: I'm Michael Wallace. Federal prosecutors have charged an Iraqi national in an alleged terror plot targeting Jewish institutions in New York, California, and Arizona. CBS's Carissa Lawson reports the man was actually plotting with an undercover law enforcement officer.
12: During his initial appearance in federal court in Manhattan Friday, Mohammed Al-Sadi smiled but did not speak. According to the complaint, the suspect helped launch terror attacks across Europe, including on a synagogue and a Jewish school in Belgium, and the stabbing of two Jewish men in London last month.
11: Prosecutors say Al-Sadi claimed he wanted payback for the U.S. and Israeli war against Iran. U.S. and Nigerian forces have killed an ISIS leader. President Trump says Abu Bilal al-Manuki was the Islamic State's second in command globally. The nation's busiest commuter railroad, the Long Island Railroad, is not moving this morning. Workers went on strike just after midnight after the LIRR and five of its unions failed to reach a contract agreement. MTA Chairman Jan Oliber.
13: We don't think we're that far apart. I really want to be clear about that. But it's up to them how long the strike goes on, really. It's their decision.
11: Tens of thousands of people ride the LIRR each day. Russian President Vladimir Putin says he will visit Chinese President Xi Jinping next week, days after President Trump's summit with Xi. CBS's Ed O'Keefe says the fate of Taiwan remains up in the air after Xi warned Trump of possible clashes and even conflicts over the island.
14: Taiwan has received tens of billions of dollars in American weapons since the late 1970s, but the president wouldn't say if he'll approve another $14 billion in weapons to that country, and he said he might break almost 50 years of diplomatic norms and directly call Taiwan's leader to discuss the issue.
11: Colorado's governor has commuted the sentence of former county clerk and 2020 election conspiracy theorist Tina Peters, who had been serving a 9-year prison sentence.
15: Governor Jared Polis released a statement saying he's not pardoning Peters, who is 70 years old. He's commuting her sentence. At the same time, Governor Polis did say that Peters was given an unduly harsh sentence. President Trump championed Peters' case, which became a focus of election denialism. In addition, the administration had cut funding to Colorado. Linda Kenyon, CBS News, Washington.
11: More of the passengers who are on the cruise ship with a hantavirus outbreak have entered quarantine.
16: Five Australians and one New Zealander will spend at least 3 weeks in quarantine in an Australian facility built for the COVID-19 pandemic. They'll all have tested negative for the hantavirus that killed three passengers on the MV Hondius. Australia's health minister says he wants to make sure there's no risk of transmission in Australia. Person-to-person transmission of hantavirus is rare. It's typically spread by rodents.
17: I want to know what's going on in the world.
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24: Pacific Pinball Museum President Larry Zartarian says more players are coming back to pinball. Decades after what many consider the golden age of the game, from the 1940s to the 1960s, he thinks the game's appeal came from its availability.
25: They were just about everywhere. I mean, they were at bus stops, laundromats, grocery stores, drug stores.
24: That is, until the rise of video games in the 1980s.
25: In 1980 through 82, the video game industry took in more quarters than the city of Las Vegas.
24: Now, he says there are 10 companies producing pinball machines, making their way back to bars and restaurants.
11: CBS News Bay Area reporter Charlie LaPastora. In New York, Long Island's Jericho High School has named 21 seniors as valedictorians. They all got straight A's over their 4 years. The school uses unweighted letter grades instead of grade point averages. The school's previous record was 15 valedictorians. Michael Wallace, CBS News.
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1: Sitting in for George Norrie, Johnny Cash, Down the Line. Could human consciousness be quantum in nature? Well, a sweeping new scientific review says the idea is no longer pure science fiction, but researchers still have no proof that mysterious quantum effects inside the brain actually create awareness itself. While intriguing experiments involving neurons, nuclear spins, and strange brain signals continue to fuel speculation, scientists caution that the greatest mystery remains unanswered. Why does consciousness exist at all? 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

0: Lyle Blackburn was with us in the first half of Coast tonight, and we were talking about his new book, The Lake Worth Monster, which is the legend of this goat man in the Fort Worth, Texas area. Well, now we have on the line Jabu calling in from Austin, Texas, who wants to talk about a goat lady in San Antonio. Jabu, welcome to Coast.
1: Yeah, you said that perfect. Just like Jabba the Hutt, but with a long U, Jabu. I'm sticking with it. That's my handle.
0: All right.
1: Yeah, I'm not your God, gold, gun, Bible, bullet, and beans listener. I'm your scientist, philosopher, spiritualist, Christian, humorist. As I couldn't read my own writing. Humorist and now becoming a historian. Hey, it's kind of late at night. You know that, don't you? Yeah, I heard that goat story, and it was it stimulated a memory from 59 years ago in San Antonio where I was in high school. But if you wouldn't mind, right before that, I'd like to share just two quick miraculous stories for those that are maybe believers or non-believers.
0: I'd love to hear a miracle, sure.
1: In the 80s, well, I went to college. I was a student in philosophy. I became agnostic for a long time, and in the 80s, I was working with an organization that convinced me that I and everybody else, we really are living in a spiritual world, and we are spiritual beings. And that night when I laid in my bed, I had an epiphany that Jesus Christ really was who he said he was. And I kid you not, I had a green orb appear in my room. It was there. It was real. I wasn't sleeping. I wasn't dreaming. I've never been a drug user other than, like, you know, casual drinking and stuff. But, I knew it was a confirmation of what I was realizing. It's very peaceful, and I knew that I would never change that viewpoint, that I'd always believed in Jesus Christ as my Lord and Savior. And just recently, not too long ago, I had some trouble with dogs. I had a city kill a precious dog of mine, and it broke my heart. And I was given a $5,000 English bulldog, and it started to heal me. Well, that dog got cancer, and I had to put him to sleep.
0: Oh, dear.
1: He actually helped me get out of a relationship, get into my new home in Bastrop, Texas, where I live now. And the afternoon I put him to sleep, it was sad because he was still okay, but he was starting to suffer from cancer. He had it in his lungs, and his leg was bad. And I tried to nurse him along for 4 months, spent $5,000 diagnosing, treating, but nothing was going to save him. So he had a relapse, the second one. I knew it was time, and it was hard to do because he was really my dog that healed me. And that night I was sad about 10 o'clock in the pool, taking a swim. Swimming always relaxes me. And when I flipped over on my back, it was a cloudless night except for one cloud up above my head that looked like the perfect image of a dog. The ears, the nose, the legs, everything was there. And I broke down crying. I knew it was from God. He was telling me that little dog's waiting for me. In fact, there's
0: that's a beautiful story. For me. Beautiful story.
1: There's a bunch of them. But anyway, let me get to the goat story because it is kind of interesting. Well, I went to high school in San Antonio. So did my brother. He was 4 years older than me. And everybody was always talking about this old house in the country. The young teenagers would go there to probably at night to check out this goat lady, because there was rumors there was a goat lady out this place. And so I've been hearing about this for some time, and then it just so happened that one day my brother told me about his he was kind of an adventurer, and one of his adventurous friends was out there. My brother wasn't with him. He said they encountered the goat woman, and it scared them so bad they ran for their car, got in their car and was trying to get out of there. And then all of a sudden they heard hoofs on the top roof of their car bouncing around. And the guy had a gun, and he pulled it out and he shot it through the roof of the car at the thing.
0: My Lord.
1: And the thing that makes this so believable is he showed my brother the bullet holes in the roof of his car. So why would anybody shoot a gun through the roof of their car? It was very prevalent back then. That was 67. We're going back 59 years. In 67, I was probably a freshman, and my brother was a senior. The young people were talking about the goat woman at this old abandoned house, I guess, out in the country somewhere.
0: Wow.
1: So the goat man and the goat woman, I guess they're both around.
0: Well, let's hope we don't run into either of them anytime soon.
1: Yeah.
0: All right. Great calls.
1: Your show has helped me shape my different philosophy and beliefs. I believe we live in a simulation. I believe it all is related to consciousness, and God is the supreme consciousness, and we're smaller conscience, and he can create and destroy things in an instant. So you might see something individually I can't see, or we all witness the universe together that we witness. And I think that's the way he creates. It's all about consciousness. That is the fundamental thing of all things.
0: Well, you know, this is something that drives scientists nuts, because they can't explain consciousness. They don't know where it comes from. The materialists, of course, believe that it resides in the brain, and it's just, you know, chemical reactions and so forth, which is just, I think, a load of hooey. I don't think consciousness resides in the brain. I think consciousness is outside of the body, actually. Can't prove that, of course. Jabu, great call. Thank you. Let's say hi to Lance in New Jersey. Lance, good morning. Welcome to Coast.
2: Hey, Gracious. Good morning. And thank you once again for your newsletter. I look forward to it. That's all I can say.
0: Oh, I appreciate that. Yeah, you're talking about the inner sanctum. Yeah, thank you. Glad you're enjoying it.
2: First off, I want to know if the ice is melted out on the back ponds, so no more skating, even though the Canadians are going to win tomorrow night.
0: We're finally getting some warm weather. This has been the coldest spring I can remember in decades and decades. Yeah.
2: Even here in Zoo Jersey. Two quick things. First off, I think the people in that Mustang, one of them must have been Sally.
0: Mustang Sally. Yeah.
2: And for
0: all
2: the
0: right.
2: gentleman,
0: number two.
2: State of volition in regards to God or not believing or stuff like that. I just want to know if I could 35 seconds to say a quick prayer, maybe share it with those people that are in a don't see the light or still afraid of the dark. All right. May I do that?
0: All right. Go ahead.
2: Now I close my eyes in peace. With this thought, my troubles cease. I will know no sin or pain and pray for morning's life again. Bless the children here on earth. Fill them all with joyous mirth. Bless the parents too, dear God, as they guard and sweetly nod. All the world is good and bright, guarded by thy loving sight. Good night, dearest God. And I think that, as you say that, or any psalm or hymn or whatever, it lowers the I don't know if you can calibrate the frequency of your body, or the temperature, or your blood pressure. I know they have all these measurement tools, but I believe that the tuning fork of truth is listening within and sharing it with those from within the aura or the environment around you. That's all.
0: Lance, thank you for that. That was beautiful. Let's see. Next, we're going to go to a first-time caller. George is in Georgia. How appropriate. Hey, George, welcome to Coast. Good morning. Are you there, George? George, going once. Let's put him back on hold, and maybe we'll try him again. Let's say hi to Dee in Virginia on the wild card line. Dee, good morning.
3: Well, hi, Rich.
0: Hi there.
3: Can you hear me? Yeah.
0: I can.
3: Thanks for taking my call. I think I've spoken to you before, as I recall. Well, I'm calling, I guess, with a couple little things, and I thought of a couple of them while I was on the line here. What was revealed about the UFOs, you know, that UFO thing is getting such press, and there's so much noise about it. I really think these aliens are no such thing. I think they're from the dark side of the spirit world, period. I just don't think there's any such thing. I think it would have been revealed in the Bible. if there was life on other planets. I just don't buy it. In fact, I think that's the strong delusion that God has sent to unbelievers. He said he would send strong delusion to unbelievers. And, you know, since we're in the age in which the spirit of the Antichrist is thriving, that would make sense to me. Because so many things are happening that are Antichrist in nature. The other thing, you know, something you were talking about in regards to your news magazine about consciousness. I mean, God gives us the mind, soul, and spirit. He gives us those intangibles, and those are the things that are going to live forever, whether they be in beautiful bliss with him or in eternal agony with Satan and the fallen angels and demons out there. So I think that is, an easy one to answer on a certain level, as far as that goes. That sounds a little pat, but I think it makes a lot of sense if you're a true believer in the Bible.
0: I think we're on the same page. I believe that a better explanation for whatever you want to call these entities, these incursions into our world, that they are interdimensional, not extraterrestrial. It's not a popular opinion to say this, but I say it nonetheless. I believe we are alone in the physical universe. But we have hyperdimensions and interdimensional beings as well, I believe. And if you want to call that the angelic realm, that I'm totally comfortable with that as well. So I think we're on the same page, Dee. Thank you. Let's say hi to Bill in Oregon. Bill, welcome to Coast. Good morning.
4: Hey, Richard. Hey, you've given me an opportunity to talk about a CB conversation I had that I've been wanting to tell people for a long time, but it's just hard. And just to give you an example of how hard it is, I know you've got this rule against politics, and I agree with that. But the conversation on the CB started politically. I'm not, you know, I need to be upfront about that. But I don't need to go into the politics. Needless to say, the simple thing is I was very upset about something that happened politically. Okay. It's very emotional. And okay. I've always done this thing called, gematria. Okay. Now, like a quick example, in Hebrew, the word for life is high, is het and yod. 10 and 8. All right, the corresponding numbers are 10 and 8. That's 18, the number of life, right? And I've extended that to English. Like, again, high in English is C-H-A-I, which comes out to 21, all right, if you convert those letters to numbers. No big deal. I've always done it. I am not religious. I just do it to kind of keep my mind sharp, I guess, as a mental exercise. Well, what I've noticed doing this process, it was basically after the fast radio burst was discovered by Arecibo, right? 12-11-02. Right. Well, I started doing the numbers, and I noticed it seemed to be an inordinate amount of ones and zeros, all right? Again, it could just be my imagination, but I was railing on the CB about it. Right. I mentioned, you know, I got into it about, Satan and the Antichrist. Right. And then that's when people started tuning out. They were like, no, I'm not going to listen to you. Okay. And I'm like, that's fine. So then I don't know if you know anything about CBs, but it's very hard. Like only if a truck is right next to you, can you get a clear, signal with no static. Right. Now, all of a sudden, this voice came over the CB. No static, but very quiet. And I'm going down the road, Richard. I mean, that's like next to impossible, right? And this voice said that he was listening to me and that I am right. I am right on this. And I said, right on what? He said, the system I'm using, all right? But he said it needs refining. And he asked me if I had a $20 bill.
0: You're talking about.
4: I said,
0: right.
4: And I said, no, I don't have a $20 bill, right? And then I think, okay, this guy just wants money, right? But this person, this voice, said that, okay, because I asked him, I said, oh, you just want money. He goes, I wouldn't have any use for your money. And then he says, I'm in a chorus among choirs, right? And I'm like, oh, what does that even mean? And he said, he's just here to observe the passage of time. That's it. And if you look at a $20 bill, there's a code that can be understood from the serial numbers that shows time is going towards completion, moving towards completion. I was like, completion, what does that even mean? And he said, well, at the end, he goes, all the choirs and the symphony will, commence. And the, what do you call it? A symphonic chorus of existence will be heard. Okay. Just some poetic stuff like that. And then he said that, there was another thing that I'll never forget that was really, really, I said, look, the person I was comparing to Satan is considered religious. Okay. And I said, how could Satan be in a church? And the guy said, well, where else would Satan be? Nobody knows only the creator knows the story better. Satan would be most comfortable in the church. I said, do you think so? He goes, you know, he said, that's where he would expect to find Satan. And I said, are you saying Satan is here? And he said, no, that's not. He said he's only here to observe time and that time is coming to an end. And it could be figured out by some numeric system on the $20 bill. And then I said, okay, that's it. I don't want to, talk about it anymore or something. And he said, that's fine. He said, but, I just want to leave you with this. He said, you worry too much. He told me I worry too much. I'm like, wow. Oh, and also, look, I'm a ufologist, right? I'm not religious. I'm not. I'm into ufology. I'm not going to call myself a ufologist, all right? But I'm into ufology. And it reminds me, I don't know if you saw the movie Begonia, but at the last scene, the Andromedan Emperor, she's asked about the fate of mankind, and she said, or humankind, and she says, they've had their time, and in that time, they've imperiled the life they share, till we've decided their time shall end. And it's just a movie, right?
0: Okay, I gotta run here, but let me just ask you, who do you think you were talking to on the CB? Who was that? Whose voice was that, do you think? Any thoughts? Did we lose him? Oh, darn. That's too bad. Okay. I'd love to know who he was talking to or who he thinks he was talking to. All right. We will get to Tom in Oklahoma and Steve way up there in Anchorage. And we just spoke to George in Georgia. Open lines continues after this timeout. Richard Serrett sitting in for George Norrie.

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3: From the KFGO News Center, I'm Tommy Fox. North Dakota Health and Human Services is reporting one confirmed measles case in Cass County, the first case in the county this year. The person likely acquired the infection within the state. Health and Human Services is continuing its investigation to determine the source of exposure. The person reported no recent out-of-state or international travel. North Dakota has had a total of 38 confirmed cases of measles so far this year. 5 people have been hospitalized. Last year, the state had 36 measles cases and 3 hospitalizations. Across the country, more than 1,800 measles cases have been confirmed this year. A Seattle, Washington man is in the Stutsman County Jail in Jamestown following an exchange of gunfire with McIntosh County Sheriff Steve Delzer near Colm in south-central North Dakota. 26-year-old Elkin Gomez has been charged with attempted murder, aggravated assault, and reckless endangerment. Gomez is accused of shooting Delzer in the hand and with hitting one of his deputies with a tire jack along State Highway 13. The school in Colm was placed in a brief lockdown as a precaution. Sheriff Delzer says he and the deputy are on standard administrative leave while the State Crime Bureau investigates the shooting. Charging documents filed in Lemoore County District Court say Delzer and the deputy were trying to help Gomez, whose car had quit running. The Grand Forks County Sheriff's Office says multiple ditch fires were started by a semi hauling ash along northbound I-29 in Trail and Grand Forks County Thursday. The sheriff's office says 8 fires were started in a 15-mile stretch near Reynolds by embers flying out of the trailer. Deputies pulled the semi over near the Thompson exit and say the trailer was hot to the touch and hauling a load of ash and burnt wood with visible flames. The driver of the semi told deputies he was hauling ash from items burned at a construction site near Hillsboro. The Reynolds and Thompson fire departments extinguished the ditch fires. The driver was cited for a leaking or shifting load. The air traffic control tower at Grand Forks International Airport will be replaced as part of a massive upgrade to the country's air traffic control system. The Department of Transportation says the tower is one of 8 across the country to be replaced and outfitted with state-of-the-art technology. The FAA is providing nearly $86 million to upgrade federal contract towers at 41 airports in 24 states. The replacement locations were chosen based on safety and efficiency needs. Many air traffic control facilities are decades old and have failing infrastructure, such as HVAC systems, pest issues, and leaking roofs. The cost to replace the 8 towers is about $750 million.
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3: KFGO Weather Center forecast from meteorologist Tom Szymanski. Today, mostly sunny, high of 75 degrees, northwest winds at 6 to 17 miles per hour. Tonight, increasing clouds and a low of 47. Tomorrow, cloudy and windy, areas of showers and isolated thunderstorms, high of 68. Monday, cloudy and breezy, areas of showers, a high of 56 and a low of 43. And Tuesday, cloudy and breezy, chance for showers and a high of 50 degrees. 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
4: CBS News Brief. An Iraqi national accused of plotting a terror attack against a New York synagogue is in custody. CBS's Katrina Kaufman says federal prosecutors believe Mohammed al-Saadi has been hiding behind other plots as well.
5: They allege that al-Saadi has also organized at least 20 attacks in Europe and Canada. And they say he also planned to target Jewish centers in Los Angeles and Arizona.
4: New York's Long Island Railroad has come to a halt after its workers went on strike. Union leader Kevin Sexton says contract talks have stalled.
6: We have not scheduled another round. We do not know the duration of the strike at this time.
4: CBS's Linda Kenyon reports Colorado's governor has commuted the sentence of a former county clerk and 2020 election conspiracy theorist.
7: Tina Peters had been serving a 9-year prison sentence after she was convicted in 2020 of leading a security breach of her own county's election system, claiming voter fraud.
4: President Trump had championed Peters' cause. CBS News Brief. I'm Michael Wallace.
8: Of U.S. government UAP files has reignited the mystery surrounding strange objects seen by military pilots, warships, and surveillance drones. While some cases may turn out to be camera glitches, balloons, or drones, others remain deeply puzzling, including the infamous Tic Tac objects that appeared to move without propulsion and even survived a reported missile strike. The government still has no clear answers, but one thing's obvious. Whatever these objects are, officials are taking them very seriously. 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They linger on YouTube at Coast to Coast AM Official. All right. 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
9: His name, Robert Diaguero. Now, you had a health challenge some time ago. You were describing it as even to the point of losing consciousness. Like you said, a lot of people heard of carnivore. They've read about it in Ty Bollinger's book, Cancer Step Outside the Box. Now, how did you take it? Did you take the liquid, the capsules? What did you do?
10: Oh, the capsules.
9: Okay.
10: I started off taking it 3 times a day for the 6 days. But I'd say within the first week, week and a half, I noticed an amazing difference. No more of those queasy feelings of the anticipation of knowing that I was going to go into. They were gone. Absolutely gone. My mind is blown on this stuff.
9: Well, would your wife corroborate your story? Usually that she would say, oh, honey, you're exaggerating,
10: oh, yeah.
9: Or no, you actually did recover that fast.
10: Oh, yeah. Oh, yeah, she corroborated. She was there one time when I was doing the gig and I lost consciousness.
9: Oh, my.
10: That just freaked her out.
9: So you're taking the carnivore week to week and a half. 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

0: Earlier, we had a gentleman from San Antonio call. His name was Jabu. I don't know if that's his real name, just his handle, I guess. And he wanted to talk about the goat lady of San Antonio. And so I looked it up to see if there was a goat lady of San Antonio. I couldn't find one, but I did find a donkey lady, a legend of a donkey lady of San Antonio. And it's about a woman, part donkey. In cryptozoological terms, the only known sightings were just misidentification of domesticated donkeys. But according to the legend, many stories have come from this legend, from her being a burn victim that was burned so badly that after she healed, her hands were fused into black hooved like appendages and a melted, saggy face resembling a donkey. Other legends say she was once a normal woman who had a pet donkey that she loved so much that after the donkey was taken away by some neighbors, after it bit one of the neighbors, not only did the neighbors shove the donkey into the river over a nearby bridge, the men then shoved the woman into the river to drown her, and now her ghost is said to haunt the now named Donkey Lady Bridge in the form of a terrible half-human, half-donkey hybrid. The creature is believed to inhabit the Donkey Lady Bridge built in 1917 that crosses the Medina River via the old alignment of Applewhite Road, approximately 4 miles north of Loop 1604 on the south side of San Antonio. In the 1960s, locals claimed to have sighted the creature wailing or crying. However, it was determined to be only a domestic donkey. There you go. The Donkey Lady of San Antonio. Let's say hello to Steve is in Anchorage, Alaska, I'm guessing. Steve, welcome to Coast. Good morning.
1: Hey, how you doing, Richard? Hey.
0: I'm well.
1: I was in Anchorage when I called. We're in Valdez now. That's 120 miles away. Barb, please slow down. Anyway.
0: okay.
1: I caught something about the devil monkey. But first of all, I would like to give a shout out to anybody that worked on the Trans-Alaska Pipeline, the TAPS project in 1975. If you were a local 798er, God bless them, from Tulsa, Oklahoma, or a 959 Teamster, 302 operating engineer, or 942 labor, please get a hold of Safety Bear USA. We're doing a reunion this year for all the crafts. And I would like to say that you talked about the devil monkey, and I'll tell you where that came from, and I'll tell you where the king of rock or rock came from. The devil monkey was a term written by Harry D. Culp in a story called Strangest Story Ever Told. His father was my mining partner. We were GHD Resources in Fairbanks. That was Gringo, that's me, Henry Samaniego, and D was Doug Culp, the son of Harry Culp. And I spent time with Virginia. Virginia actually autographed the book and mailed it to my mom, and it disappeared. And it was about the story there. The King of Rock, that was, everybody knows you're Canadian. And by the way, welcome. We're going to annex you in Alaska when they build a Trans-Alaska pipeline, gas line, which is almost complete, which most people don't know, goes through Canada. Thank you, Trans-Canada. The King of Rock was a guy named, and you probably heard of him, Hap Shaughnessy. He was actually the King of Rock, and he opened for Elvis, who was the King of Rock. So he became the Prime Minister of Rock, if you'll look that up. Everybody knows that. But now,
0: I'm not familiar with Mr. Shaughnessy.
1: Yeah, okay, excellent. Now, I mined for 50 years on Davis Creek on the South Fork Keokuk. I've heard a lot of people come on there and talk about Sasquatch. That is true. I have a video where my brother and I landed a Bell Jet Ranger. We didn't know it. We landed right next to one. We circled over that spot a half hour early. We went to refuel at pump five, and we shot straight back to do some work there. And that thing must have come to see what we were looking at. We landed, and I didn't notice it for almost 6 months looking at the video. It was for a mining survey that me and my brother Mark were doing. And so I had it on YouTube. It was Koyukuk Monster, Mining Camp Monster. You know, when I put that on, it went viral, and they shut it down. And I and Davis Creek, by the way, I walked away from Davis Creek after an incident in July 26, 2013, with a friend of mine, Floyd Whitlow, a helicopter man from the 82nd Airborne, retired. And my wife had a grand mal seizure over it. I wrote a book about it. I wrote a book about my experiences on the pipeline, and it's going to be published in time for the reunion of this year. And yes, Sasquatch is alive. And my video was stabilized by my good friend Lenny Marzulli, and it was authenticated by the Alaska State Troopers, Dan Dahl from the TV show Alaska State Troopers, Chuck Lamica, Alaska State Trooper, I believe he still is, but he was the head of security for BP. He's a producer for Matt Moneymaker and Ping Pong Productions, and also Jeff Meldrum. They all wanted to run my story, and I had to shut them down with the threat of a lawsuit and U.S. court. I sent it to them and Robert Alley from Ketchikan for their opinion in this video. And they wouldn't return the original. And they wanted to send me their manuscripts on other stuff. So we
0: would. Okay, let's just put aside the film deals and the TV and all of that. Let's just talk about the actual Bigfoot. What you said you posted it on YouTube and they took it down. So what do you see in this video? What would we see if we could see it?
1: I took it down myself. It was on there 2 years. 2 days after SSP Studios posted it, it had thousands of hits, and it broke up.
0: Okay, what do we see in the video? That's all I need to know.
1: Pardon?
0: What do we see in the video?
1: Well, at the 8 second mark, I'm going to send you the video as soon as I get done here, and you can show it. It's LA. Now, LA Marzulli gets all credit for it. He cleaned it up. You see, my brother Mark walk up to a location notice where he's putting a survey monument, and he focuses on it. He looks at it, and then as he's walking back to the helicopter, you have to realize walking on this was a high mountain pass, by the way, too, and the BLM shut our mining operation down over this. But you see the 8 second mark of the video. You see the helicopter. You see my brother focus on the location notice, and then he holds the camera up above his head. He pans it left and right as he's walking back to the airplane or helicopter. And as at the 8 second, you see a big, giant black thing that don't belong there. It's all tiny Christmas tree-sized trees, no rock outcrops, no blow-down trees, and then it goes back, and you see the helicopter, the Bell Long Ranger, running. Mike's walking back, or Mark, I mean, is walking back. And he looks back again, pans to where the thing was at, and now it's not there no more. Now it's 100 feet away in the tree line, and it's moving. And it's taller than the Bell Long Ranger, which the rotor mass, what we call, thank you, Jesus Lord, the Jesus nut on the top of a Bell Long Ranger, is 10 foot 2 feet tall. And you can clearly see, if you draw an actual plane from the rotor, that you can see in that frame 8, you can see the Sasquatch, and it's taller than the Bell Long Ranger, and it's wider, and then it's gone. And it caused so much trouble with the BLM. I had to shut the gold mine down. It took me 10 years. I had to go in and do a complete reclamation, cost $2 million.
0: Okay, how are you going to get this video? How can you get this video to me? I'd love to see it.
1: Call LA Marzulli and ask them.

0: at the time in a residential area near a four-way intersection. I was outside and I was using a purple laser pointing it, you know, at the stars. And all of a sudden there was this huge strobe. I said, "Whoa, what's that?" So it just kind of went away and I sat down for a minute. In the shade of some trees out back from the streetlights. And all of a sudden, within about a minute, I noticed two kids. They were walking down the street on the other side of the street from where I was staying. And they went to the intersection and turned a corner and went away from me. I said, "Wow, that's weird. At 11 o'clock at night, two kids about 3 feet high." And all of a sudden, here they come back towards me. And this time, one of them crossed the street, came over to where I was sitting, and stopped. And I just froze, Richard, just right there froze. You could just sense something was not right. So about a few 30 seconds passed, and it took off. It didn't run. It just started moving along parallel to the road past me. And I was living near a fourplex at the time. There was an occupant in the bottom, one of the bottom rooms, and I heard this bang, like a firework went off. And this guy was outside within about 3 seconds, and I came around to meet him, and he asked me, "What happened?" I said, "There were some kids out here, and they must have thrown a firework there." And before the guy had come out, I heard kind of a little shuffling, like they were running off. And this was all about 3 seconds. And by 10 seconds after the bang, we had both gone out to the road to see where they went. And they were nowhere to be found. And explain that to me. I think instead of looking around, I should have looked up.
1: You said they were about 3 feet tall. I guess what you're saying is these weren't children. These were what? Gray aliens?
0: Probably something like black-eyed children. They
1: old black-eyed children.
0: Well, we didn't exchange a word, Richard. Yeah, that's the whole thing.
1: What was the loud banging noise?
0: I don't know. I didn't see it because I was behind an obstacle. But all I heard him was come around up near the fourplex, and I heard this bang, and this guy comes screaming out of there. And I just told him I saw a couple of kids. And I could just
1: Why do you think they might have been black-eyed children? Did you look in their eyes?
0: I couldn't see them. It was kind of shade, you know, some trees shading from the streetlight.
1: Right, right.
0: All I could see was like the shadow. They were about 3 feet high, just like you hear about with the black-eyed kids. I couldn't see any features whatsoever.
1: Hmm. Weird. Well, I hadn't heard of black-eyed children being 3 feet tall. I mean, they can be all sorts of, you know, shapes and sizes, black-eyed children. From my understanding, I might be wrong about that, but maybe they were grays.
0: I don't know if they were black-eyed children, but they were about 3 feet tall. And the fact there were two of them, and one of them came across the street and paused and just stood there.
1: Freaky.
0: No words could change at all.
1: Tom, great story. Thank you. All right, let's see. Let's go to first-time caller Martin is in North Carolina. Martin, good morning. Welcome to Coast.
2: Hey, good morning. Thanks for having me. I just wanted to relate an incident that happened to me. I was in military. It was in 1974. We were deployed very rapidly. I was on worldwide duty. I was in a reconnaissance unit on Air Force Phantom jets. At the time, there were two units in the whole Air Force, and I happened to be in one of them. And we got deployed to take photographs of some very strange things. This particular time, it was called Mexico's Roswell. We went to MacDill Air Force Base, and we were escorted by fighter jets over to a little town through the Gulf of Mexico into Mexico, where a UFO had ran into a little Cessna plane. And we were flying complete cover for the whole, probably about 3 or 4 days. We had a jet in the air the whole time, and it had tires and air, and it was going. And so one of the guys that worked in the PIF photo processing, see, I had good clearance, called me up and wanted me to see this. I went down there and looked, and I don't know if I was supposed to be in there or not, but nobody ran me out. I had a security badge and everything.

0: film, but it wasn't. I don't know if it was for that level or not. But we put the film out, and sure enough, there was a helicopter that had picked up the UFO on three, like a tripod area coming out from a helicopter. And I don't know where it went after that, but it was picked up, and we saw the remains of the little Cessna plane was scattered all over the desert floor. And I saw that with my own eyes. It's true, and I have been harassed because of that. This is not the only incident that I was involved in, but this is one of those that was on television, and the TV people just about got it right.
1: What did this craft look like? What did this UFO look like?
0: It was round. It was a round object, and it was not too much bigger than the helicopter was. The helicopter had it with chains underneath on a tripod area. It would come down and have one on different areas where it was balanced. And it was
1: any bodies? Were there any alien bodies?
0: I did not see any in the photographs. I did not know. And I do not know if I was supposed to see what I saw, but I've been harassed because of it. And this was in 1974, August the 29th of 1974 is when this happened. And it's a real incident, and it was on, it's called Mexico's Roswell. It was on TV.
1: Well, Martin, I'd love to talk to you again sometime on Coast. Fascinating story. Thank you for sharing it. You're always welcome here with that story. You won't be harassed on Coast to Coast AM. Of that, I can assure you. Thank you all for your calls. For George Noring, George Knapp, Connie Willits, Lisa Garr, Rich Barra, Ryan Recker, Stephanie Smith, Tom Danheiser, Dan Galante, Donna Walker, and Sean Latasore, I'm Richard Serrett. Thank you for your ears and your voices, your beautiful voices. Until tonight, when we celebrate the 60th anniversary of Pet Sounds with Al Jardine, I'm Richard Serrett. So long for now.

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7: I'm Michael Wallace. An Iraqi national who has allegedly plotting terror attacks on Jewish institutions in the U.S. smiled as he made his first court appearance in New York. CBS's Anna Schechter reports Mohammed Bakr Saad Dawood al-Saadi allegedly carried out attacks in Europe and Canada.
8: He was getting closer to carrying out attacks on U.S. soil.
7: Federal Saadi planned to attack a synagogue in New York, but they wouldn't say which one.
8: The motive, according to prosecutors, is retaliation for the war with Iran and those strikes that killed the leadership of the Iranian regime.
7: The Long Island Railroad has screeched to a halt. Its workers went on strike just after midnight. The two sides had agreed on 9.5% pay raises over 3 years, but could not agree on a fourth year. Jen Oliber chairs the MTA, which runs the LIRR.
9: We cannot and will not do a deal that shifts huge costs to our riders by forcing extra fare hikes.
7: Kevin Sexton is the vice president of the Brotherhood of Locomotive Engineers and Trainmen.
10: We are truly sorry that we're in this situation.
7: Says no new talks have been scheduled.
10: There were things that we had tried to talk about, and they flat out said they weren't interested.
7: The LIRR is North America's busiest commuter railroad with 270,000 riders each weekday. Democratic Senators Tammy Duckworth and Tammy Baldwin want the FAA to review the safety of airline evacuations.
11: Right now, the standard is you have to be able to evacuate an airplane in 90 seconds or less. They have concerns that that's not actually what plays out in the real world. They're also concerned about these minimum staffing on some wide-body aircraft, fewer flight attendants than exit doors. The FAA standard is one flight attendant for every 50 people. The airlines are well within that requirement, and in order to set a minimum staffing, they have to demonstrate that it can be safely evacuated in a certain amount of time. The lawmakers would like to see the regulation change to require at least one flight attendant for every exit door on a wide-body airplane, and they want an update on why the FAA evacuation testing hasn't been done. It's 2 years overdue.
7: At least 65 people have died in the Ebola outbreak in eastern Congo. CBS News medical contributor Dr. Celine Gounder says battling this outbreak will be different.
12: We've pulled out of the World Health Organization. We also essentially dismantled USAID. We do still have the CDC providing some technical expertise, but USAID was the real boots on the ground arm of the U.S. government to respond.
7: 43 people died in Congo's last Ebola outbreak 5 months ago. Movie mogul Harvey Weinstein's rape retrial has ended in a mistrial. Defense lawyers argued his 2013 encounter with a woman at a New York hotel was consensual. This is CBS News.
13: What is going on?
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21: 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But today, it's more important what day of the week you want to fly that makes the difference. The cheapest day of the week to fly this summer? Tuesday, when the average price is nearly 18% cheaper, followed by Wednesdays and Saturdays. The most expensive days to fly? Sundays, Mondays, and Thursdays. Peter Greenberg, CBS News.
7: Mixed martial arts fighter Gina Carano has disclosed she lost 100 pounds to make weight for her fight tonight with another MMA legend, Ronda Rousey. Carano says she was pre-diabetic. She hasn't fought since 2009. Rousey's last match was in 2016. Michael Wallace, CBS News.
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26: It's a very early check of your forecast this morning on the Mighty 790 and 104.7 KFGO. What are we looking at here? Well, sunny today, 73 the high. Northwest wind's going to be a little breezy at 10 to 20. Mostly cloudy, breezy, low 42. Northeast wind, 15 to 25. Tomorrow, showers and a slight chance of thunderstorms. It'll be a breezy Sunday, too, with a high 56. Sunday night, a good chance of rain and thunderstorms. And we need a shot of rain, I think, don't we? Get a little crispy out there, especially after all this wind. Man, Monday, cloudy, a chance of rain again, 54. Mostly cloudy, chance of rain showers on Tuesday, high 46. Yeah, only 46 for a high on Tuesday, but then a nice recovery on Wednesday, mostly sunny, and 63. Right now, 54 at KFGO, 51 at Hector Field. We have a west wind at 12, and we're pretty much clear. I think there's some northern lights out there, if I'm not mistaken. How about that? Okay, solid gold Saturday morning with me, Scotty Winston. Yeah, you're stuck with me till 11. And we have a few birthdays to talk about today, including Kix Brooks, one half of Brooks and Dunn, of course, 71 as of Tuesday. KT Oslin would have been 84 yesterday. We'll be hearing Hold Me from her shortly. And hey, Rick Trevino is 55 today. Honky Tonk Crowd from Rick is on the way. But we're going to be remembering Eddie Arnold throughout the morning as well. He would have been 108 on Friday. Lost him in 2008 at 89, just a couple of days before his 90th birthday. How about Eddie Arnold to kick off the hour with KT Oslin to follow on KFGO?

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1: Husband comes in, he says, "Wife, turn down the radio, turn off the TV, listen to me. Let me tell you about my day." And she sits down and she listens, and he begins to speak.

Husband says, wife, what do you think? Wife says, it's very interesting. Before we talk about your day, let's talk about mine. And she says,

Remembering K.T. Oslin, who would have been 84 yesterday. She died in 2020 at 78, and I believe COVID was the case of that. Eddie Arnold before that would have been 108 yesterday. Take Me in Your Arms. Good stuff. Okay. Hey, Kix Brooks, one half of Brooks and Dunn, 71 as of Tuesday. I think they're still touring together, as I recall. In fact, I think they're going to be in our area sometime. I'll have to double-check that schedule. Anyway, happy birthday, Kix Brooks. How about some B&B to keep the weekend rolling?

Happy birthday, Rick Trevino. Houston, Texas is where he was born 55 years ago today. Honky Tonk Crowd from, I believe, 1995. I think I'm close on that. Okay, requests starting to stack up already, including Johnny Cash, Lee Greenwood, and these guys, the Bellamy Brothers. Thanks for the text on this one, 35270. That would be the Adventure Every Text Club.

0: 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The Adventure of a Text Club, Bellamy Brothers on the Mighty 790. 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And Lee Greenwood on the way as well. Thanks for the call on that. On the Matz Automotive Service Center studio line, 701-237-5948. But yeah, I think your Johnny Cash is coming up here in just a bit. Otherwise, we have John Michael Montgomery, Loretta Lynn, the Mavericks, more Johnny Cash, or remembering an interesting fellow. 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

0: CBS News Brief. An Iraqi national accused of plotting a terror attack against a New York synagogue is in custody. CBS's Katrina Kaufman says federal prosecutors believe Mohammed al-Saadi has been hiding behind other plots as well.
1: They allege that al-Saadi has also organized at least 20 attacks in Europe and Canada. And they say he also planned to target Jewish centers in Los Angeles and Arizona.
0: New York's Long Island Railroad has come to a halt after its workers went on strike. Union leader Kevin Sexton says contract talks have stalled.
2: We have not scheduled another round. We do not know the duration of the strike at this time.
0: CBS's Linda Kenyon reports Colorado's governor has commuted the sentence of a former county clerk and 2020 election conspiracy theorist.
3: Tina Peters had been serving a 9-year prison sentence after she was convicted in 2020 of leading a security breach of her own county's election system, claiming voter fraud.
0: President Trump had championed Peters' cause. CBS News Brief. I'm Michael Wallace.
4: All right, weekend weather. How are we looking? Nice day today. Sunny, 73. Lots of people doing more yard work today. Northwest wind, about 10 to 20. Not too bad, as opposed to the last couple of days. Man, Thursday was awful. That blowing dirt? Terrible. Okay, we need some rain. Well, looks like it's in the forecast. Tonight, mostly cloudy, staying breezy, low 42. Sunday, showers, slight chance of a thunderstorm, breezy tomorrow again with a high of 56. Sunday night, a good chance of rain and thunderstorms. Monday, cloudy with a chance of rain again, high 54. Tuesday, mostly cloudy, chance of rain showers, 46. And Wednesday, mostly sunny and 63. Yeah, only 46 for a high on Tuesday. Well, right now, you know, it's not too bad. 53 at KFGO, 51 at Hector Field. We have a west wind at 12, and we're pretty much clear. Got a few scattered clouds, but pretty much clear at the mighty 790. Okay, solid gold Saturday morning rolls on at 4:32. Hey, somebody you probably never heard of, but he turned 58 last Sunday. His name is Jeff Wood, born in Oklahoma City. He wrote this song, which was a top five hit in 1996 for John Michael Montgomery. Something called Cowboy Love, written by Jeff Wood on the Gold Show KFGO.

Yet another request on the Solid Gold Saturday morning. That one called in on the Matz Automotive Service Center studio line, 701-237-5948. Lee Greenwood, of course, here on the Mighty. Hey, thanks for the request on Eddie Arnold, too. What's he doing in my world? Matter of fact, I think we'll kick off the 6 o'clock, I'll make that 5 o'clock hour with that one. Right after CBS News at 5 o'clock, we'll play that Eddie Arnold request. Appreciate that very much. Well, it was 56 years ago this week, Decca Records released this one by Loretta Lynn. Turned out to be a pretty big hit for her. Yeah, KFGO.

0: The Mighty 790, 104.7 KFGO Mavericks. All you ever do is bring me down. And it was 31 years ago Sunday at the ACM Awards, hosted by Clint Black, Tanya Tucker, and Jeff Foxworthy, by the way. Pioneer Award went to a gal we just heard from, Loretta Lynn, female vocalist Reba, top male vocalist Alan Jackson. The top vocal group was indeed the Mavericks back in 1995. He was an interesting fellow, poet, singer, songwriter, cartoonist, screenwriter, author of children's books. And 27 years ago this week, Shel Silverstein died at 68. Well, he wrote some big hits. Tom Paul Glazer's Put Another Log on the Fire, Loretta Lynn's One's on the Way, and he wrote this one that Johnny Cash recorded. Remembering Shel Silverstein on KFGO.
1: Well, my daddy left home when I was 3, and he didn't leave much to Ma and me, just this old guitar and an empty bottle of booze. Now, I don't blame him because he run and hid, but the meanest thing that he ever did was before he left, he went and named me Sue. Well, he must have thought that it was quite a joke, and it got a lot of laughs from lots of folks. Seems I had to fight my whole life through. Some gal would giggle and I'd get red, and some guy'd laugh and I'd bust his head. I'll tell you, life ain't easy for a boy named Sue. 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

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Well, I knew that snake was my own sweet dad from a worn-out picture that my mother'd had. And I knew that scar on his cheek and his evil eye. He was big and bent and gray and old, and I looked at him and my blood ran cold. And I said, my name is

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I tell you, I fought tougher men, but I really can't remember when. He kicked like a mule and he bit like a crocodile. I heard him laugh and then I heard him cussing. He went for his gun and I pulled mine first. He stood there looking at me and I saw him smile. He said, son, this world is rough, and if a man's gonna make it, he's gotta be tough. And I know I wouldn't be there to help you along. So I give you that name, and I said goodbye. I knew you'd have to get tough or die. And it's that name that helped to make you strong. Yeah. He said, now you just fought one hell of a fight, and I know you hate me, and you got the right to kill me now, and I wouldn't blame you if you do. But you ought to thank me before I die for the gravel in your guts and the spit in the eye, 'cause I'm the...

0: Remembering a great songwriter, Shel Silverstein, 27 years ago Sunday, he passed away at 68. Wrote hits for Tom Paul Glaser, as I said, Loretta Lynn, and Johnny Cash is probably one of his best-known songs, A Boy Named Sue, on The Gold Show, KFGO. Okay, yeah, Carrie Underwood, Flattin' Scruggs, Alabama, Glenn Campbell. Let's see what else we can work in the next few minutes until we check in with CBS News at 5 o'clock. That's on the way on the Mighty 790.
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0: 4:53, it was 1969. Yeah, Glenn Campbell was at number one on the album chart with Galveston. His 13th album, which spent 11 weeks on top of the sales chart at number one. Monster hit. KFGO.

Yeah, 57 years ago today, Glen Campbell was at number one of the album chart with Galveston. The title track was a monster hit for him as well. Hey, happy birthday to Mark Herndon, former drummer of Alabama. Turned 71 on Monday, and he's got a prominent part on this Alabama.

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1: I'm Michael Wallace. An Iraqi national is being held in New York on terror charges after his extradition from Turkey. Federal prosecutors say Mohammed Bakr Saad Dawood al-Saadi was plotting to attack several targets, including a New York synagogue. CBS News national security contributor Samantha Vinograd.
2: The scale and scope of the alleged activities conducted by the defendant is really jaw-dropping. In the charges that are laid out in the criminal complaint, there are allegations that this individual directed and or otherwise inspired or urged attacks in Europe as well as here in the United States. The defendant allegedly used a range of tools to conduct these activities, including personally directing them, propaganda, influence operations with potential recruits, and more. So I walk away as a former counterterrorism professional shocked by the scale and scope of these alleged activities.
1: President Trump says he may rethink a planned arms sale to Taiwan after Chinese President Xi Jinping warned the U.S. and China could end up clashing over the island. CBS's Natalie Brand.
3: The question of a multi-billion dollar arms sale package to Taiwan has been on hold. Lawmakers have been pressing the administration on why the president seems to be stalling on that. He said he would be making a decision soon.
1: Federal prosecutors are taking steps to indict former Cuban President Raul Castro. CBS's Lilia Luciano reports the U.S. is trying to pressure the Cuban government into a deal.
4: There's a carrot approach. We can give you $100 million in aid, which is what the State Department is offering Cuba for humanitarian assistance to deal with this humanitarian crisis, or your leader could be indicted.
1: An oil shortage is crippling Cuba.
4: It's the most severe crisis that we have seen in modern times in Cuba. People are going without medical attention. There are blackouts that sometimes last 24 hours. Now people are out protesting in desperation, especially because many people in Cuba know that it's a matter of accepting terms that the U.S. is proposing. So what those terms are, the Trump administration has made very clear they expect regime change.
1: The nation's largest commuter railroad is not running this morning. Workers at the Long Island Railroad walked off the job overnight over a contract dispute. Jeffrey Klein chairs the International Brotherhood of Electrical Workers.
5: I think the average New Yorker can identify with our struggles as well. We're confident, you know, we have their support.
1: Jano Lieber chairs the MTA, which runs the LIRR.
6: This is not the result we were looking for. Like Governor Hochul said, everybody loses in a strike.
1: The two sides couldn't agree on the final year of a four-year contract. This is CBS News.
0: It's one of the most successful law and justice programs in television history that continues to uncover the truth 48 hours Saturday on CBS and streaming on Paramount Plus.
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1: A new exhibit in Cleveland features a former Beatle.
11: The Rock and Roll Hall of Fame says it's now featuring the largest public display ever assembled of Paul McCartney's personal artifacts. Paul McCartney and Wings examines the musician's life after the Beatles through instruments, handwritten notes, and photographs by his late wife, Linda McCartney. Visitors will also be able to step into a recreation of the Scotland farmhouse that McCartney still owns, where he and Linda set up a recording studio. Jennifer Kuiper, CBS News.
1: A new study finds teenagers are sleeping less than ever. Researchers at the University of Minnesota say only 22% of teens sleep at least 7 hours each night. The study cites social media use and feelings of isolation and burnout. Minority and low-income teens get the least sleep. They also blame traditional things like jobs and too much homework. Michael Wallace, CBS News.
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17: We have an outdated forecast, and if you're looking for some rain, I think it's probably going to be good news for you. Well, after that wind the last few days, it's pretty crispy out there. So anyway, sunny today, 74, northwest breeze, tolerable at 10-20. Tonight, mostly cloudy, breezy, low 43, kind of a gusty northeast wind. Sunday, showers and a slight chance of thunderstorms, high 56. A breezy day tomorrow, east wind 15 to 25. It's going to bring in that more moist air. Sunday night, showers and thunderstorms, a real good bet. Monday, cloudy, a good chance of rain, windy, high 54. Tuesday, mostly cloudy, a chance of showers again, high 46. And Wednesday, mostly sunny and 64. Yeah, only 46 for a high on Tuesday. Wow. Right now, 52 at KFGO, 46 at the airport, and we have a west wind of just 8 at KFGO. That's tolerable. All right, Solid Gold Saturday morning, hour number 2 with me, Scotty Winston, live from the Gunderson's Jewelers Studios. We have a few birthdays to talk about today, including Kix Brooks of Brooks and Dunn, 71 as of last Tuesday. K.T. Oslin would have been 84 yesterday. Money from K.T. is on the way. Rick Trevino is 55 today. She Can't Say I Didn't Cry from him is on the way. And we're also remembering Eddie Arnold. As a matter of fact, I think we'll do a double shot of Eddie. Got a couple of requests for What's He Doing in My World and another song called To Life. So to kick off the hour, I think we'll play a couple of Eddie Arnold songs back to back, if you don't mind. It's Mr. Arnold to kick off the hour on KFGO.

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0: the 97.90, 104.7 KF show. Hope you didn't mind a double shot of Eddie Arnold. He would have been 108 yesterday. And that was, what's he doing in my world? And to life, both requests. How about that this morning? So there you go. I think KT Oslin, who would have been 84 yesterday, is on the way next. Boy, she racked up a bunch of hits in the 80s. Come next Monday, I'll always come back. Hey, Bobby, 80s ladies, do ya? And something called Money that we're going to be hearing next from her. Also, Kix Brooks of Brooks & Dunn, 71 as of Tuesday. We'll be hearing Ma Maria from the boys here in just a little bit. On the Gold Show, that does go until 11 on KFGO.
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0: Coming up on 517, we are remembering KT Oslin, who would have been 84 yesterday. She's an 80s lady with something from the 80s. She had a hit with called Money on KFGO.

0: Remembering K.T. Oslin, who would have been 84 yesterday. And again, we lost her in 2020 at 78. Yeah, she died a week after being diagnosed with COVID. Wow. Okay. Let's see. What's on the way? Some Brooks and Dunn as we celebrate Kix Brooks' birthday. That happened on Tuesday. And Rick Trevino with She Can't Say I Didn't Cry as he is 55 today. Forget about how many hits he racked up in the 90s, and we'll remind you about that today. Okay. What's coming up after the Gold Show? Gone Outdoors. Then Tech Talk at noon. 1 o'clock, Eye on Veterans. 2 o'clock, Trivia Time is back. 3 o'clock, Eye on Travel, and that will take us to the Minnesota Twins hosting the Milwaukee Brewers at Target Field. Brewers edged the Twins yesterday 3-2. Twins are now at 20-25. Brewers are doing pretty well, 25-17. Tomorrow, noon, Inside Twins, 12:30, Twins and Brewers once again here at the Mighty 790. Well, looks like it's over. The San Antonio Spurs eliminated the Timberwolves with a 139-109 win in Game 6 last night, setting up a heavyweight fight to reach the NBA Finals. Yeah, Game 1 of the Spurs versus the Thunder will happen on Monday. Got a couple things going on, too, as well this weekend. The Fargo Masonic Vendor and Craft Show today, 11 until 3. That's always a great time. Hey, and tomorrow, a big Set and Demise celebration. Where at? Well, you might have guessed Sons of Norway. Yes, 10:30 until 3 tomorrow, right there on the 2nd Avenue North in Fargo. And that Midwest Wing Fest happening tomorrow as well, noon to 5 at the North Dakota Horse Park. Some of the things going on this weekend, courtesy of KFGO.
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0: 527, we'll get a CBS News brief after Brooks and Dunn, because we are wishing Kix Brooks III a happy 71st birthday. That happened on Tuesday. 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

0: CBS News Brief. Federal prosecutors have charged an Iraqi national with plotting terror attacks in the U.S. CBS's Anna Schechter reports one of the targets was a prominent synagogue in New York.
1: The motive, according to prosecutors, is retaliation for the war with Iran and those strikes that killed the leadership of the Iranian regime.
0: Workers at the nation's busiest commuter railroad, the Long Island Railroad, have gone on strike, bringing trains to a halt. MTA Chair Jan Oliber.
2: We cannot and will not do a deal that shifts huge costs to our riders by forcing fare hikes.
0: Union leader Kevin Sexton.
3: There are things that we had tried to talk about, and they flat out said they weren't interested.
0: Two U.S. senators want improvements made to airline evacuation procedures. CBS's Chris Van Cleve.
4: Right now, the standard is you have to be able to evacuate an airplane in 90 seconds or less. They have concerns that that's not actually what plays out in the real world.
0: The senators say minimum flight attendant staffing may not be enough. CBS News Brief. I'm Michael Wallace.
5: Let us check out this weekend forecast. And, you know, it's not looking too bad. Well, there is rain coming up. But I think we'd be in agreement that we need some. Okay, sunny today, 74, northwest breeze. Not as bad as the last couple of days. Still got a breezy at 10 to 20, though. Mostly cloudy, breezy tonight, low 43. The northeast wind's going to be picking up 15 to 25. Sunday, showers and a slight chance of thunderstorms, high 56. Breezy, east wind, pretty gusty at 15 to 25. Sunday night, showers and thunderstorms are real good bets. Monday, cloudy, good chance of rain again. Windy on Monday with a high of 54. Tuesday, look at this, mostly cloudy, a chance of showers again, but a high of only 46. Wow. Wednesday, we recover, mostly sunny and 64. Right now, 51 at KFGO, 46 at Hector Field, west wind light at 8, and we're pretty much clear at KFGO. Okay, you know, one of the birthdays we're talking about today is Rick Trevino. 55 as of today. Yeah, he's a Houston, Texas native, and he had a pretty big hit with this one. She Can't Say I Didn't Cry. With your Tom T. Hall request coming up after Rick. KFGO.

0: younger women, older whiskey, more money, faster horses, younger women, older whiskey, more money, faster horses, younger women.
1: 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That would be Tom T. Hall. Let's see if we can't get your Gene Watson request sooner than later as well. Should be able to get that in before 6 o'clock. Hey, I want to remember Lester Flatts. 47 years ago on Monday, he passed away at 64. Best known for his work with the Bluegrass Duo, the Foggy Mountain Boys, also known as Flatt and Scruggs, with banjo player Earl Scruggs. So how about some Flatt and Scruggs to keep the... morning rolling right along here on The Gold Show on KFGO.

0: Classic indeed, Flat and Scruggs and Foggy Mountain Breakdown, remembering Lester Flatt. Monday was the 47th anniversary of him passing away at the age of 64. They also did the Ballad of Jed Clampett. I kind of did a coin toss, and, Foggy Mountain Breakdown kind of came out at number one. Sunrise is just a few minutes away at 5:50. Sunset, 8:56 tonight, and we get 2 minutes and 25 seconds more daylight. Boy, we're closing in on that spring equinox, are we not? Well, I think we're there already, but anyway, spring definitely in full force, but yeah, getting to that summer solstice, I should say, coming up in June. Okay, so yeah, 5:50, so sunrise only about 8 minutes away. Carrie Underwood's coming up next. Let's see, maybe your Gene Watson request. Let's try to get to that before 6 as well, here on KFGO.
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0: It is 5:45, and the year was 2008, the winner of the fourth season of American Idol in 2005. Carrie Underwood was inducted into the Grand Ole Opry, being introduced by, guess who, Garth Brooks. What did she sing? Well, Last Name, All American Girl, and This One. Back in 2008 already. 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

0: Gene Watson, another request. You know, in my opinion, that is like one of the best country songs ever recorded. Man, so thanks for recording that. I appreciate that very much. Okay, I should say requesting that. All righty, I think some Steve Warner is coming up next. Something happened 30 years ago this week that was kind of a big deal in Steve's life, and I'll tell you about it in just a second. KFGO.
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0: Coming up on 5:56, we will get to CBS News, of course, at 6 o'clock. And Joe Lear is in the KFGO News Center with your local and regional update right after that. We'll get to Steve Warner in just a second. I want to remind you about Midwest Wing Fest. Well, let's see if the weather plays a factor in it tomorrow. But it is tomorrow, noon to 5, at the North Dakota Horse Park. The Johnny Holm Band is going to be there. Yeah, live music by the Johnny Holm Band tomorrow. Let's see how weather impacts that. We'll keep you updated right here on KFGO. But noon to 5 tomorrow at the North Dakota Horse Park. Midwest Wing Fest. Sounds kind of good, doesn't it? Okay. Yeah, CBS News after...

Steve Warner. Hard to believe, but it's been 30 years. Yeah, 1966. And Monday was the official anniversary of Steve Warner being inducted into the Grand Ole Opry, where he definitely belongs. Here's Steve. Good song to hear at this point in the morning on KFGO.

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1: I'm Michael Wallace. An Iraqi national charged with plotting attacks on Jewish institutions in the U.S. smiled during his first court appearance in New York. NYPD Commissioner Jessica Tisch.
2: Plain and simple, he was targeting the heart of our Jewish community.
1: She wouldn't say which synagogue Mohammed Bakr Saad Dawood al-Saadi planned to attack. Defense attorney Andrew DeLock.
3: He's essentially being subjected to a political prosecution. He's a prisoner of war.
1: CBS's Anna Schechter.
4: The motive, according to prosecutors, is retaliation for the war with Iran and those strikes that killed the leadership of the Iranian regime.
1: Al-Saadi is also accused of planning and executing terror attacks in Europe and Canada. Huge wind-driven wildfires are threatening more homes and businesses across the Texas panhandle. Five fires have grown to nine.
5: How fast was this fire moving toward you?
6: Fast. These things move at lightning speed.
1: CBS's Jason Allen is in Canyon, Texas.
7: Powerful winds fueled wildfires that raced through the Texas panhandle. Here in Canyon, lightning sparked a fire that exploded to more than 17,000 acres, leaving homes in ashes and burned vehicles beyond recognition.
6: It blew up into something you couldn't believe.
7: Craig Lotus was among the evacuees who helped his family and elderly neighbors escape to safety.
1: There have also been large grass fires in Oklahoma and New Mexico. A Long Island railroad strike has left thousands of commuters without a ride this morning. The nation's busiest commuter railroad and its unions agreed on 9.5% pay raises over 3 years, but couldn't agree on terms for a fourth year. Jano Lieber chairs the MTA, which runs the LIRR.
8: We cannot and will not do a deal that shifts huge costs to our riders by forcing extra fare hikes.
1: Kevin Sexton is the vice president of the Brotherhood of Locomotive Engineers and Trainmen.
9: There were things that we had tried to talk about, and they flat out said they weren't interested.
1: Some 270,000 people ride the LIRR each day. Thousands of people are expected to march from Selma to Montgomery, Alabama today in support of voting rights. They're upset with the redistricting efforts in several states, which they say are dismantling congressional districts that expanded minority representation. North Carolina's bear population is booming. CBS's Mark Strassman.
10: Asheville, North Carolina is a southern Appalachia hotbed of bear habitats.
11: No.
10: And bear run-ins.
11: Get out of here.
12: People in this area can see up to 10 bears a day walk through their yard.
10: Ashley Hobbs, a state bear biologist, told us 20,000 black bears live in North Carolina.
1: State wildlife officials are advising people to secure their garbage. This is CBS News.
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1: Wacky t-shirts are causing a stir at airports.
22: The idea is to embarrass your friends by gifting them t-shirts with silly, racy, or embarrassing messages and daring them to wear them before takeoff. Then you wait for the reaction from fellow travelers, which can range from shock to outrage or laughter. Amazon offers pre-made varieties. You can get unhinged, custom-printed, or mystery shirts on Etsy. One player says airport t-shirt roulette is a great way to get the party started before you arrive at your destination. Deborah Rodriguez, CBS News.
1: A new report says litter across America has declined 34% since 2020. The charity Keep America Beautiful says roadway litter was down 22%. Waterway litter fell 45%. The report cites better behavior and stronger anti-litter enforcement. Michael Wallace, CBS News.
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0: It's 51 degrees, partly cloudy, Fargo-Moorhead. KFGO News, I'm Joe Lear. North Dakota Health and Human Services reporting one confirmed measles case in Cass County, making it the first in the county this year. The person likely acquired the infection within the state. Health and Human Services is continuing to investigate and determine the source of the exposure. The person reported no recent out-of-state or international travel. North Dakota has a total of 38 confirmed cases of measles so far this year. Five of those have required hospitalization. Last year, the state had 36 measles cases and three hospitalizations. Across the country, more than 1,800 measles cases have been confirmed so far this year. Charges of attempted murder have been filed against a Seattle, Washington man who's accused of shooting McIntosh County, North Dakota Sheriff Steve Delzer in the hand. It happened during an exchange of gunfire southwest of Cullom in south central North Dakota.
26: 26-year-old Elkin Gomez also faces charges in Lamoure County District Court of felony assault for hitting a McIntosh County deputy in the head with a tire jack. The third charge is reckless endangerment for firing several shots at officers. Lamoure County Sheriff Bob Fernandez says while the school in Cullom was placed in a brief lockdown, he doesn't believe students or faculty were in danger. The shooting took place on State Highway 13. Gomez is in the Stutzman County Jail in Jamestown. Sheriff Delzer says he and the deputy who was also injured are on standard administrative leave. Nacon News Radio, KFGO.
0: Fargo police say a juvenile who was brought to the juvenile detention center for a garage break-in and theft of a car early yesterday morning is also considered a suspect in a string of recent burglaries. Police first discovered an open garage in the 1800 block of 18th Street South. After speaking with homeowners, police were told the vehicle had been stolen about 20 minutes later, police found the stolen car and tried to stop it. The driver took off and officers did not pursue for safety reasons. A short time later, the car stopped suddenly in the 600 block of 23rd Street South and the juvenile ran. They were located at their home. Charges may include felony criminal trespass, burglary, attempted burglary, theft of a vehicle, and refusing to stop for police. The car was later returned to its owner. State fire officials say it was a busy day yesterday for firefighters in Minnesota. Leanne Langeberg is with the Interagency Fire Center.
27: With more than 20 fires that have been reported here in Minnesota, a couple of fires that have developed up in northeast Minnesota have pulled in multiple aircraft.
0: A fire along Highway 135 near Gilbert in northeast Minnesota is estimated to be at 25 acres. The Stewart Trail Fire, which is north of Two Harbors, is now over 100 acres large. As of last check, it is still uncontained. KFGO Weather Center. Sunny today. 74 degrees for a high. It's going to be a nice one. Northwest wind 10 to 20 miles an hour. Tonight, mostly cloudy, breezy, 43 for a low. Tomorrow, looking to get some much-needed moisture. Rain showers likely beginning around the noon hour. Chance for a few rumbles of thunder mixed in as well. 56 for a high. Breezy day. East wind 15 to 25 miles an hour. Rain showers and thunderstorms continuing overnight Sunday. Then rainy still on Monday. Cloudy day. Windy. High of 54. Mostly cloudy Tuesday.
2: Lingering chance of some rain showers, 46 for a high. And Wednesday looking mostly sunny, highs in the mid-60s. Right now, it is 51 degrees and it's partly cloudy. 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
3: You bet we're live from the Gunderson's Jewelers Studios till 11 with the Solid Gold Saturday morning. Birthday roster kind of short this week. Kix Brooks of Brooks and Dunn. Kix Brooks III, as a matter of fact, turned 71 on Tuesday. He sings lead on a song called You're Gonna Miss Me When I'm Gone. We'll be hearing that later on this hour. KT Oslin would have been 84 yesterday. Do Ya from KT is coming up. Rick Trevino, he is 55 today. Might have forgotten about him, but he racked up a bunch of hits, especially in the 90s. Something from him called Dr. Time is on the way. And we've also been remembering Eddie Arnold so far this morning. He would have been 108 yesterday, and we lost him in 2008. Days before his 90th birthday, he was 89. So, something called Tennessee Stud.
4: Well, there never was a house like the Tennessee.

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0: 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Remembering K.T. Oslin, Crescette, Arkansas, is where she was born 84 years ago yesterday. Passed away in 2020, a week after being diagnosed with COVID. She was 78. Turned out to be a pretty big hit for her, do ya? On the Gold Show KFGO.
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0: Yep, Brewer Agri, Gone Outdoors, coming up after the Gold Show today, shortly after 11. Well, it was 62 years ago this week. This is a little odd, but Connie Francis and Hank Williams Jr., recorded a bunch of songs, Wabash Cannonball, Blue Blue Day, If You've Got the Money. This is all at Columbia Recording Studio in Nashville. Oh, they recorded this one too. Singing the Blues, Hank Jr. and Connie Francis.

0: Hank Williams Jr. and Connie Francis singing the blues, and they recorded a bunch of songs 62 years ago this week. Wabash Cannonball, Blue Blue Day, If You Got the Money. This is all at Columbia Recording Studios in Nashville. That one, too. Singing the blues on the Gold Show, KFGO. I think we'll wish Rick Trevino a happy birthday next. Stand by.
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0: 626, coming up on 627, we will check in with Joe Lear in the KFGO News Center right after Rick Trevino. Today, he is 55 years young. This was a top five hit for him in 1994, Dr. Time.

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1: It's 51 degrees, partly cloudy. It's 6:30. I'm Joe Lear. Charges of attempted murder have been filed against a Seattle, Washington man who's accused of shooting McIntosh County, North Dakota Sheriff Steve Delzer in the hand during an exchange of gunfire southwest of Cullom. It's in south central North Dakota. 26-year-old Elkin Gomez also faces charges in Lemoore County District Court of felony assault for hitting a deputy in the head with a tire jack. The third charge is reckless endangerment for firing several shots at officers. Shooting happened Thursday morning on State Highway 13. Gomez is in the Stutzman County Jail in Jamestown. McIntosh County Sheriff Delzer says he and the deputy, who is also injured, are on standard administrative leave. A large section of the old McIntosh, Minnesota school collapsed yesterday afternoon. The Polk County Sheriff's Office says it was reported around 2:40. No one was hurt. Crews will be on the site to secure the remaining part of the building. The sheriff's office says the area is not safe and is barricaded to keep people out. McIntosh is about 20 miles north of Monoman. It's 51 degrees. This is KFGO News.
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1: It's 51 degrees. 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Fire crews battled more than 20 wildfires in the state yesterday. 17 of those were in St. Louis County. The largest fire, though, was in Lake County, near two harbors, known as the Stewart Trail Fire. Leanne Langenberg is with the Interagency Fire Center.
3: Along Highway 61, there's numerous aircraft that are responding, and those aircraft are capable of dropping water, which helps to cool and slow down the flames and helps to support the firefighters that are from the ground.
1: Highway 61 near Twin Harbors is closed due to those fires this morning. A new billboard in downtown St. Paul says, "Ticketmaster lost. Minnesota won. Thank you, Attorney General Ellison."
4: 33 attorneys general from across the country, including Keith Ellison, won a lawsuit last month against Live Nation and Ticketmaster, finding them liable for operating an illegal monopoly, stifling competition, and overcharging consumers. Nitti Hegde with the American Economic Liberties Project on the role Ellison played.
5: He has made it very clear and that he's on the side of fans and artists. And when, you know, Trump DOJ settled, he was very explicit, saying that the settlement that they had gone for was weak and it actually did very little to change the status quo, and publicly declared that he was going to press forward with the state's case.
4: This lawsuit followed a settlement by the Trump DOJ in March.
1: That's reporter Ari Bergeron. Members of Fargo Police Department put on their running shoes and took part in honoring the Special Olympics in North Dakota. Officers ran just under a mile and a half, bringing the ceremonial torch from the Fargo Regional Training Center to Fargo North High School. The torch run is part of a long-standing relationship between Special Olympics and law enforcement across the country. It aims to raise awareness for the Special Olympics North Dakota, as well as the athletes that are participating. The 2026 Special Olympics North Dakota State Summer Games are this weekend at Fargo North High School. KFGO Weather Center forecast. Sunny today. It's going to be a beautiful day. High of 74. Northwest wind 10 to 20 miles an hour. Some clouds moving in tonight, becoming mostly cloudy and breezy. Northeast winds 15 to 25 miles an hour. Tomorrow, looking to get some of that much-needed moisture. Rain showers are likely beginning at noon, and then rain is expected after that. Slight chances of a few thunder rumbles tomorrow afternoon as well. 56 for a high and breezy day as well. Rain showers continuing Sunday night into Monday. Good chance of rain most of Monday. Cloudy, windy. High is 54 for Monday. Tuesday, mostly cloudy. Lingering chance of showers. Highs in the mid-40s. And then sunny again Wednesday. Right now, it is 51 degrees and partly cloudy. 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
7: CBS News Brief. An Iraqi national accused of plotting terror attacks against Jewish institutions is being held in New York. NYPD Commissioner Jessica Tisch says one of the man's targets was a New York synagogue, which she wouldn't name.
8: Plain and simple, he was targeting the heart of our Jewish community.
7: Defense attorney Andrew Dalak.
9: He's essentially being subjected to a political prosecution. He's a prisoner of war.
7: Strong winds are fueling 9 big wildfires in West Texas and the Panhandle. CBS's Jason Allen is in the small town of Canyon.
10: How fast was this fire moving toward
11: fast.
10: You?
11: Fast. These things move at lightning speed.
7: CBS's Mark Strassman reports North Carolina is struggling with a bear boom.
12: Asheville, North Carolina is a southern Appalachia hotbed of bear habitats.
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7: State wildlife officials expect sightings to spike from Memorial Day weekend into the early summer. CBS News Brief. I'm Michael Wallace.
14: It is 6:36. Happy birthday, Kix Brooks of Brooks and Dunn, 71 as of Tuesday. Yeah, born in Shreveport, Louisiana. And he sings lead on this one, "You're Gonna Miss Me When I'm Gone."

0: Tanya Tucker, Two Sparrows in a Hurricane, big hit for her, and it was 33 years ago. She was winner at the ACM Awards hosted by George Strait, Reba McEntire, and Randy Owen of Alabama. Pioneer Award went to George Jones, female vocalist, Mary Chapin Carpenter, Vince Gill, top male vocalist. And the country music video of the year was won by Tanya Tucker for that one, Two Sparrows in a Hurricane. Good video, too. Check it out sometime online, of course, in your spare time. Let's see what's coming up here. Trace Adkins, Blake Shelton, Gretchen Wilson, Billy Swan, Miranda Lambert. Let's see what else we can squeeze in before 7 o'clock here on the Gold Show, KFTO. Yeah, we do have Gone Outdoors Brewer Agri coming up after the Gold Show. And 5:30, the pregame for the Minnesota Twins hosting the Milwaukee Brewers. Brewers edged them last night to make that 3-2 at Target Field.
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1: 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Next on my list is using gibberellic acid each spring and fall. The more gibberellic acid your grass has, the faster it will grow, meaning more tonnage. Your pasture grass will produce plenty of gibberellic acid when conditions are warm, but when temperatures are in the 40 to 70 degree range in the spring and fall, that's the time to spray. At just over $5 an acre, you may be able to quadruple your investment. Another plant growth hormone we'd encourage you to consider is MegaGrow. This one costs about $5 an acre, and we like to see it mixed in with herbicides, as it typically leads to faster control and quicker recovery for the grass. From the control aspect, keep in mind that most herbicides must get absorbed by plant leaves or roots and move to the growing point or points inside the weed. If a lethal dose reaches each and every growing point, the weed dies. If not, you may have to spray again, and now you may have a more tolerant weed. Plant growth hormones that speed up growth in the plant, like MegaGrow, typically mean faster movement of that herbicide to the growing points, which means a better chance of a fast and effective kill. We'll talk about spraying herbicides coming up next.
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1: One of the biggest advancements in pasture management over the last 30 years has been the science behind rotational grazing. Continually moving the livestock so grass gets a better chance to recover not only means more tonnage, it means better weed control, less erosion, reduced soil compaction, and decreased levels of wasted forage. The last thing I'll leave you with today in terms of pasture management is to spray the right herbicide when the weather's warm and humid if possible, and before the weeds have put seed heads on. You may have used straight 2,4-D in the past, but 2,4-D is expensive now, which is why we recommend at least considering one of the other options that will cost similar money but give you much better results. For example, if you have lots of thistles, Milestone's the best. For leafy spurge, go with Tordon. For brush species, Chaparral is good. 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With Milestone, Tordon, and Chaparral, they have tremendous residual, which is great for weed control, but bad for crop rotation. If you want something that doesn't last long in the soil, use either Distinct, Freelex, or Remedy. Distinct is best on annual broadleaves, Freelex is the 2,4-D that we haven't yet seen volatilize, and Remedy is a great brush herbicide. This spring, we encourage you to think about your pasture as another crop. There's a lot that you can do to help it grow. I'm Darren Hefty.
0: 6:51 in the early morning, CBS News at 7 o'clock, Joe Lear in the KFT News Center right after that. Hey, it was 29 years ago on Monday that Trace Adkins married Rhonda Forlaw in Nashville's Belle Meade Mansion in front of over 800 guests. Well, that marriage ended in 2014, but for the wedding ceremony, he said...

Trace Adkins, the rest of mine. And yeah, 29 years ago this week, Trace Adkins married Rhonda Forlow at Nashville's exclusive Bellmead Mansion in front of over 800 guests. He sang that song that he actually wrote for his bride, The Rest of Mine. How about that? Good song. Anyway, that marriage ended in 2014. That'd be, 12 years, I guess, something like that. Okay. Let's see. We're going to be hearing more from our birthday people, including Kix Brooks of Brooks and Dunn, who turned 71 on Tuesday. Yeah, we'll be hearing Eddie Arnold. He'll kick off the hour next hour, followed by K.T. Oslin, who would have been 84 on Friday, and Rick Trevino, who is 55 today. Okay, yep, CBS News coming up at 7 o'clock. Joe Lear, like I said, in the KFTU News Center right after that. Hey, it was 3 years ago. I know that's not a lot of time in the past, but 3 years ago, Blake Shelton got a star on the Hollywood Walk of Fame. How about something from Blake called Playboys of the Southwestern World? Huh. It's a rowdy song.

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So I pointed to John Roy and said, "It's all his. Now please let me go." I mean, it was your idea, genius. I was just laying there in bed when you said...

0: the southwestern world. Ah, we're still best friends. 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
2: I'm Michael Wallace. An Iraqi national accused of plotting terror attacks on Jewish institutions is being held in New York. CBS's Anna Schechter says Mohammed Bakr Saad Dawood al-Saadi was also wanted for planning attacks in Europe and Canada.
3: He was getting closer to carrying out attacks on U.S. soil.
2: CBS's Katrina Kaufman.
4: NYPD Commissioner Jessica Tisch addressing a congregation at a prominent New York synagogue Friday night.
5: The defendant sent a map, a photograph, and identifying information for the synagogue to someone that he believed could carry out the attack here in New York City.
4: Acting Attorney General Todd Blanche says the threat posed by al-Saadi was imminent.
6: There was an expectation that this would happen very, very soon, and that it would happen, not in years to come, but now.
2: The death toll from the Ebola outbreak in eastern Congo has risen to 80. CBS's T.S. Tayab.
7: The world was alerted of this fast-moving and deadly outbreak of the Ebola virus just yesterday. Now, the Democratic Republic of Congo's government has said it's activated a public health emergency operations center, strengthened epidemiological and laboratory surveillance, and ordered the rapid deployment of response teams, all part of attempts to contain this deeply serious outbreak.
2: Two Democratic senators want the FAA to review the safety of airline evacuations. CBS's Chris Van Cleve.
8: Right now, the standard is you have to be able to evacuate an airplane in 90 seconds or less. They have concerns that that's not actually what plays out in the real world. They're also concerned about these minimum staffing on some wide-body aircraft, fewer flight attendants than exit doors. The FAA standard is one flight attendant for every 50 people. The airlines are well within that requirement, and in order to set a minimum staffing, they have to demonstrate that it can be safely evacuated in a certain amount of time. The lawmakers would like to see the regulation change to require at least one flight attendant for every exit door on a wide-body airplane, and they want an update on why the FAA evacuation testing hasn't been done. It's 2 years overdue.
2: Long Island Railroad trains are not running after workers went on strike overnight. Brotherhood of Locomotive Engineers and Trainmen Vice President Kevin Sexton says there's a problem with the contract offer on the table.
9: Wages in the fourth year. We were willing to move down a little bit, but there's a far distance.
2: Jan Oliver chairs the MTA.
10: We absolutely refuse to make a deal that puts it on riders and taxpayers to fund outsized wage increases far beyond what anyone else at the MTA is getting, and to fund those wage increases for folks who are already the highest paid railroad workers in the country.
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2: This weekend marks a milestone anniversary for a landmark album.
16: 60 years ago.
17: Wouldn't it be nice if we were older?
16: The Beach Boys album Pet Sounds changed everything. Inspired by the Beatles' Rubber Soul album, Brian Wilson went beyond the group's surf sound, creating sophisticated harmonies on what was the first pop music album to be considered a cohesive work, not a simple collection of songs. Pet Sounds then sparked the Beatles to stretch their imaginations on Sgt. Pepper's Lonely Hearts Club Band. Steve Kathan, CBS News.
2: New York City will dismiss a speeding ticket and mailed to an Illinois museum that has a black Trans Am from the TV show Knight Rider. A speed camera caught another Trans Am with a license plate, Knight. Michael Wallace, CBS News.
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24: It's 51 degrees, mostly sunny at 7:06. I'm Joe Lear. North Dakota Health and Human Services confirmed a measles case in Cass County. It's the first case there this year. The person likely got it within the state. Health and Human Services is continuing to investigate to determine the source of the exposure. The person reported no recent out-of-state or international travel. North Dakota has had a total of 38 confirmed cases of measles so far this year. Five people have been hospitalized with the disease. Last year, the state had a total of 36 measles cases, three of those requiring hospitalization. More than 1,800 measles cases have been confirmed nationwide this year. Fargo police say a juvenile who was brought to a juvenile detention center for a garage break-in and theft of a car early yesterday morning is considered a suspect in a string of recent burglaries as well. Police discovered an open garage door in the 1800 block of 18th Street South early Friday morning. After speaking with the homeowners, police were told a vehicle had been stolen. About 20 minutes later, police found the stolen car and tried to stop it. The driver fled, and for safety reasons, police did not pursue. A short time later, the car suddenly stopped in the 600 block of 23rd Street South, and the juvenile ran. They were later located at their home. Charges possibly will include felony criminal trespass, burglary, attempted burglary, theft of a vehicle, and refusing to stop for police. Their car was returned to its owner. A large section of the old McIntosh, Minnesota school collapsed yesterday afternoon. The collapse was reported to the Polk County Sheriff's Office around 2:40. No one was hurt. Crews will be on the site to secure the remaining parts of the building. The Sheriff's Office says the area is not safe and is barricaded to keep people out. McIntosh is about 20 miles north of Monoman. Crews battled a total of 17 wildfires yesterday across St. Louis County in Minnesota as dry conditions and strong winds create dangerous fire weather. County officials activated the Emergency Operations Center to coordinate response efforts. The St. Louis County Sheriff says several fires were likely caused by residents burning cardboard. Others were sparked by trees knocking down power lines. Wind gusts reached up to 40 miles an hour during the height of the fire danger. Eight of the initially reported fires are under control. Mop-up operations and monitoring will continue. Residents are still urged to avoid any outdoor burning due to ongoing dry conditions. There's a final push at the Minnesota Capitol for the passage of the Meat Raffle Modernization Act. Amanda Jackson of Allied Charities of Minnesota says meat raffle laws are outdated.
25: The current $70 prize limit and $2 tickets were established more than 30 years ago and have never been adjusted for inflation. Since then, the cost of meat, labor, and operating expenses has risen dramatically.
24: Jackson says the law would raise the maximum cost of meat raffle tickets to $5. The prize limit would rise from $70 to $200. KFGO Weather Center. Looking for a sunny day today with a nice high of 74. Northwest winds 10 to 20 miles an hour. It's going to be a real nice Saturday today. Changing overnight, though, finally going to get some much needed moisture, becoming mostly cloudy overnight. And then tomorrow, rain is likely beginning around noon, possibly a few thunder showers tomorrow afternoon as well. And we have a high of 56 for your Sunday, breezy day as well. Rain continuing overnight, Sunday into Monday. A dry Monday morning, and then rain chances beginning Monday afternoon, and then rain is likely overnight Monday into Tuesday morning. Rain shower chances ending Tuesday about midday. High of 54 Monday, 46 Tuesday. Wednesday looking sunny and quite a bit warmer with a high of 64 forecasted. Right now, it is 51 degrees, mostly sunny. Fargo-Moorhead, Joe Lear News Radio. 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
0: You bet, it's live from the Gunderson's Jewelers Studios. I'm talking about the solid gold Saturday morning. You're stuck with me, Scotty Winston, till 11. Playing the good stuff. We have a few birthdays to talk about today, including Kix Brooks III, Shreveport, Louisiana, is where he was born 71 years ago Tuesday. One half of Brooks and Dunn, of course. KT Oslin would have been 84 yesterday. We'll be hearing Hey Bobby from her shortly. Rick Trevino is 55 today. And we're going to be hearing Bobby Ann Mason from him later on this hour. We're also remembering Eddie Arnold, who would have been 108 yesterday. And if you're talking Eddie Arnold, you got to play this one. Kick off the Gold Show this hour. It's KFGO.

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0: Crozet, Arkansas. I think I'm saying that right. That's where she was born 84 years ago yesterday. And yeah, she died a week after being diagnosed with COVID in 2020. She was 78. Katie Oslin with Hey Bobby, one of her big hits. We'll be hearing 80s Ladies right after 8 o'clock this morning from KT. All right. The other birthdays are Kix Brooks, 71 as of Tuesday. Yeah, I think they're still touring together like crazy after taking some time off, but I believe their schedule's pretty full. And Rick Trevino, 55 years young today. We'll be hearing Bobby Ann Mason from him sooner than later on the Gold Show. That does roll until 11. Then Gone Outdoors Brewer Agri coming up on the Mighty 790 and 104.7 KFGO.
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0: Happy birthday, Kix Brooks! One half of Brooks and Dunn, 71 as of Tuesday, and he sings lead on this one.

0: Yep, Kix Brooks singing lead on that one. Lost and Found. Happy birthday, Kix. 71 as of Tuesday. I think we'll get to your George Jones request next. Standby.
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0: 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What? Yes. 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
1: 51 degrees, mostly sunny at 7:30. I'm Joe Lear. Charges of attempted murder are filed against a Seattle, Washington man who's accused of shooting McIntosh County Sheriff Steve Delzer in the hand. It happened during an exchange of gunfire southwest of Cullom in south central North Dakota.
2: 26-year-old Elkin Gomez also faces charges in Lemoore County District Court of felony assault for hitting a McIntosh County deputy in the head with a tire jack. The third charge is reckless endangerment for firing several shots at officers. Lemoore County Sheriff Bob Fernandez says while the school in Cullom was placed in a brief lockdown, he doesn't believe students or faculty were in danger. The shooting took place on State Highway 13. Gomez is in the Stutzman County Jail in Jamestown. Sheriff Delzer says he and the deputy who was also injured are on standard administrative leave. Nate Cohn, News Radio, KFGO.
1: Grand Forks County Sheriff's Office says multiple ditch fires were started by a semi hauling ash along northbound I-29 and trail in Grand Forks counties this week. 8 fires were started in a 15-mile stretch near Reynolds by embers flying out of the trailer. Deputies pulled the semi over near the Thompson exit and said the trailer was hot to the touch and hauling a load of ash and burnt wood with visible flames. The driver told deputies he was hauling ash from items burned at a construction site near Hillsboro. Reynolds and Thompson fire departments extinguished the ditch fires. The driver was cited for a leaking or shifting load. 51 degrees, this is KFGO News.
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1: Mostly sunny, this is KFGO News. Fire crews battled more than 20 wildfires in Minnesota yesterday. 17 were in St. Louis County. The largest fire, though, is still burning. It's called the Stewart Trail Fire near Two Harbors in Lake County. Leanne Langberg is with the Interagency Fire Center.
5: Along Highway 61, there's numerous aircraft that are responding, and those aircraft are capable of dropping water, which helps to cool and slow down the flames and helps to support the firefighters that are from the ground.
1: Highway 61 near Twin Harbors is closed due to that fire this morning. A Minnesota State Patrol lieutenant has pleaded guilty to sexually assaulting another trooper during a training at Camp Ripley near Little Falls. It happened last summer. 30-year-old Jacob Christofferson faces one count of fifth-degree criminal sexual conduct. Christofferson and the woman were attending annual use of force instructor recertification. Morrison County prosecutors say Christofferson touched the woman several times around a fire pit before a third trooper separated the two. Sentencing is set for mid-June. Fargo police officers put on their running shoes yesterday and took part in honoring the Special Olympics in North Dakota. They ran just under a mile and a half, bringing the ceremonial torch from the Fargo Regional Training Center to Fargo North High. The torch run is part of a long-standing relationship between Special Olympics and law enforcement. It aims to raise awareness for Special Olympics North Dakota, as well as the athletes that are participating in this weekend's games. The 2026 North Dakota State Summer Games are this weekend at Fargo North High. KFGO Weather Center. Beautiful day today, and then eventually getting some of that much-needed moisture that we've been looking for. Sunny today, 74 for a high. Northwest wind 10 to 20 miles an hour. Clouds moving in overnight tonight, becoming breezy. Then rain showers are likely tomorrow starting about noonish. Slight chance of some rumbles of thunder tomorrow afternoon. 56 for a high Sunday. Breezy day as well. East wind 15 to 25 miles an hour. Rain shower chances continuing Sunday evening, then through Monday morning. A little bit of a dry spell Monday morning, then rain beginning again Monday afternoon. overnight into Tuesday. Rain showers ending about midday Tuesday. Cooler for the start of the week. Highs in the 50-ish range. Then warming up Wednesday. Mostly sunny. High of 64 that day. Right now it is 51 degrees and it's mostly sunny. 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
8: CBS News Brief. An Iraqi national charged with plotting terror attacks on Jewish institutions in the U.S. smiled during his first court appearance in New York after his extradition from Turkey. Acting Attorney General Todd Blanche.
9: There was an expectation that this would happen very soon and that it would happen not in years to come, but now.
8: CBS's MTS Tayeb reports the death toll in the Ebola outbreak in Congo is up to 80.
10: The Democratic Republic of Congo's government said it's activated a public health emergency operations center, strengthened epidemiological and laboratory surveillance, and ordered the rapid deployment of response teams.
8: There are 250 suspected cases in Congo and one in Uganda. Two U.S. senators are calling for improvements to airline evacuation procedures. CBS's Chris Van Cleve.
11: Right now, the standard is you have to be able to evacuate an airplane in 90 seconds or less. They have concerns that that's not actually what plays out in the real world.
8: The senators are concerned minimum flight attendant staffing may not be enough. Michael Wallace.
3: All right, he was born in Houston, Texas, 55 years ago today. Rick Trevino. This is a top 10 hit for him in 95.

0: The Mighty 790, 104.7 KFGO, Billy Swan. Among our other birthdays, Kix Brooks, Eddie Arnold, KT Oslin, and Rick Trevino, Billy Swan turned 84 on Tuesday. Singer, songwriter, that was a big number one hit in 1974 for him, country, and on the crossover pop hit, pop chart, I should say, a hit on the pop chart, I Can Help. He also has written songs for, man, Conway Twitty, Waylon Jennings, and Mel Tillis, all written by Billy Swan. How about that? Hey, we're going to have an American Minute coming up very, very shortly. Then we're going to be remembering Lori White and maybe Gretchen Wilson. Let's see if we can't work in your Johnny Cash request before 8 o'clock as well. All right, Gone Outdoors coming up after the Gold Show at 11. 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
9: The oldest flour company still operating today in the country. Started in 1790, the King Arthur Flour Company is almost as old as the United States itself, but it took a while to get that catchy name. Formed in Boston by a man named Henry Wood, originally the company imported British flour. Over the next 100 years, multiple partners joined until the business became known as Sands, Taylor, and Wood Company. In 1896, sensing that the growing country might not be interested in Sands, Taylor, and Wood flour, the name confused people who thought there was sand and wood in the flour mixture. George Wood had attended a performance of the musical King Arthur and the Knights of the Round Table, which inspired the name of the new product, King Arthur Flour. The brand was introduced at the Boston Food Fair on September 10, 1896, to substantial commercial success. 100 years later, in 1996, the company became an employee-owned business, adopting a new ownership structure. Celebrating 30 years as an employee-owned business and 236 years as one of the country's most trusted food products, the story of King Arthur Flour is a great example of hard work and success in the United States. KFGO presents America's Minute, brought to you by McLaughlin's RV and Marine.
0: Thank you, thank you. I love those American Minutes. All right, love them. And we'll be featuring, of course, right up until America celebrates its 250th birthday this coming July. Hey, we want to remember Laurie White, born in Dunedin, Florida, 61 years ago Wednesday. She had a couple of big hits, including the one you're about to hear. And you know what? She was cast in the movie Castaway. You know, that pickup truck with the dog in it had the wings painted on the back. That was Laurie White driving that thing at the very end of the movie. Anyway, she had a pretty big hit with this one, Now I Know, KFGO.

0: that. But the preacher smiled and said, "That's fine. The Lord'll wait till picking time. The Lord'll wait till picking time."
1: 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That'd be Johnny Cash, Picking Time on the Solid Gold Saturday Morning, KFGO.
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2: I'm Michael Wallace. Federal prosecutors have charged an Iraqi national who allegedly plotted to attack Jewish institutions in the U.S., including a synagogue in New York. Mohammed Bakr Saad Dawood al-Saadi is also suspected of planning and executing terror attacks in Europe and Canada. CBS News national security contributor Samantha Vinograd.
3: The scale and scope of the alleged activities conducted by the defendant is really jaw-dropping. In the charges that are laid out in the criminal complaint, there are allegations that this individual directed and or otherwise inspired or urged attacks in Europe as well as here in the United States. The defendant allegedly used a range of tools to conduct these activities, including personally directing them, propaganda, influence operations of potential recruits, and more.
2: Al-Saadi made his first court appearance in New York after he was arrested in Turkey. President Trump says he may rethink a planned arms sale to Taiwan after Chinese President Xi Jinping warned the U.S. and China could end up clashing over the island. CBS's Natalie Brand.
4: The question of a multi-billion dollar arms sale package to Taiwan has been on hold. Lawmakers have been pressing the administration on why the president seems to be stalling on that. He said he would be making a decision soon.
2: The Kremlin has announced Russian President Vladimir Putin will meet with Chinese President Xi in Beijing next week. Federal prosecutors are taking steps to indict former Cuban President Raul Castro. CBS's Lilia Luciano reports the U.S. is trying to pressure the Cuban government into a deal.
5: There's a carrot approach. We can give you $100 million in aid, which is what the State Department is offering Cuba for humanitarian assistance to deal with this humanitarian crisis, or your leader could be indicted.
2: Cuba has been crippled by an oil shortage, which it blames on a U.S. blockade.
5: It's the most severe crisis that we have seen in modern times in Cuba. People are going without medical attention. There are blackouts that sometimes last 24 hours. Now people are out protesting in desperation, especially because many people in Cuba know that it's a matter of accepting terms that the U.S. is proposing. So what those terms are, the Trump administration has made very clear they expect regime change.
2: At least 80 people have now died in the Ebola outbreak in Congo. CBS's MTS Taieb.
6: This morning, health experts are warning the Trump administration's dismantling of USAID and the withdrawal from the WHO may have a serious impact on the global effort to contain this deadly virus.
2: Walmart and Amazon are in a race to speed up deliveries in rural areas, an underserved market that could be worth up to $1 billion in annual sales. This is CBS News.
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2: Skeletal remains of a new dinosaur have been discovered.
14: The remains of a long-necked herbivore indicate that it weighed as much as 9 adult elephants and probably roamed what is now Thailand between 100 million and 120 million years ago, according to a study published in the journal Scientific Reports. Researchers say it's the largest dinosaur ever found in Southeast Asia. The lead researcher says the remains partially resembled those of previously discovered sauropods, but had enough unique features to be considered a new species. Jennifer Kuiper, CBS News.
2: A Polish influencer who goes by the name Lepagang hoped to raise $1 million for childhood cancer patients by hosting a 9-day live streaming event on YouTube. She raised $67 million by listening to the same anti-cancer song on repeat all that time. Several celebrities caught wind of the live stream and joined it, including Polish soccer legend Robert Lewandowski and Coldplay frontman Chris Martin. Michael Wallace, CBS News.
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19: It's 52 degrees, mostly sunny at 8:06. I'm Joe Lear. Fargo police say a juvenile who was brought to juvenile detention for a garage break-in and theft of a car yesterday morning is also considered a suspect in a string of recent burglaries. Police first discovered an open garage in the 1800 block of 18th Street South. After speaking with homeowners, police were told the vehicle had been stolen. About 20 minutes later, it was found. Police attempted to stop the car, but the driver took off, and for safety reasons, officers chose not to pursue. A short time later, the car suddenly stopped in the 600 block of 23rd Street South. The juvenile ran. They were later located at their home. Charges may include felony criminal trespass, burglary, attempted burglary, vehicle theft, and refusing to stop for police. The car was returned to its owner. North Dakota Health and Human Services is reporting one confirmed case of measles in Cass County. It's the first case confirmed there this year. The person likely was contracted the infection within the state. The health department is continuing to investigate to try and determine the source of the exposure. North Dakota has had 38 measles cases confirmed so far this year. 5 people have been hospitalized. Last year, the state had 36 measles cases and 3 hospitalizations. More than 1,800 measles cases have been confirmed in the U.S. so far this year. Fire crews are continuing to battle the Stewart Trail fire burning near Lake County Road 3 and U.S. Highway 61 near Two Harbors. The wildfire was first reported yesterday afternoon. It's now grown to an estimated 100 acres. No containment is reported. Multiple state, local, and federal agencies are working alongside each other. Aircraft are making water and fire retardant drops. Firefighters are working to build containment lines using hand crews and heavy equipment. Minnesota Incident Command System Type 3 team is expected to take over management today. Due to heavy smoke and emergency response, portions of U.S. Highway 61 are closed. Lake County has its Ready, Set, Go evacuation notification system loaded. A new billboard in downtown St. Paul reads, Ticketmaster lost, Minnesota won. Thank you, Attorney General Ellison.
20: 33 attorneys general from across the country, including Keith Ellison, won a lawsuit last month against Live Nation and Ticketmaster, finding them liable for operating an illegal monopoly, stifling competition, and overcharging consumers. Nitti Hegday with the American Economic Liberties Project on the role Ellison played.
21: He has made it very clear and that he's on the sides of fans and artists. And when, you know, Trump DOJ settled, he was very explicit saying that the settlement that they had gone for was weak and it actually did very little to change the status quo, and publicly declared that he was going to press forward with the state's case.
20: This lawsuit followed a settlement by the Trump DOJ in March.
19: That's reporter Ari Bergeron. KFGO Weather Center. Real nice Saturday. Then tomorrow, expecting some much-needed moisture across most of the region. Today, sunny, 74 for a high. Northwest wind 10 to 20 miles an hour. It's going to be a beautiful one. Get out and enjoy it before the clouds move in tonight, becoming breezy as well. Then tomorrow, showers and a slight chance of some possible rumbles of thunder mixed in beginning around noon tomorrow. 56 is the forecasted high. Breezy day as well. Rain continuing most of the day Sunday, overnight, and then into Monday morning. A little bit of a dry stretch Monday morning, and then more rain beginning later Monday afternoon. That'll continue through Tuesday morning. Then Wednesday looking mostly sunny, 64 for a high. Monday, Tuesday, both looking quite a bit cooler than today. Highs in the 50-ish range. Right now, 53 degrees, mostly sunny. Fargo-Moorhead, Joe Lear News Radio, KFGO.
0: We're live from the Gunderson's Jewelers Studios till 11 with the Solid Gold Saturday morning. Then we've got Gone Outdoors, Brewer Agri on the way. I'm Scotty Winston. Nice to have you along. Our birthday roster is fairly short today. Matter of fact, Kix Brooks, Brooks and Dunn, 71 last Tuesday. Rock My World, Little Country Girl, where he sings lead, is coming up in just a little bit. K.T. Oslin would have been 84 yesterday. 80s Ladies from Hers on the way very shortly. Rick Trevino, 55 as of today, and we'll be hearing Running Out of Reasons to Run, a number one hit for him in 1996 coming up. We've also been remembering Eddie Arnold, and we're not done with that. He would have been 108 yesterday, and we lost him in 2008. Right before his 90th birthday, he was 89. All right, Eddie Arnold to kick off the hour, KT to follow on KFGO.

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We just chose not to forget about the country greats. 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

0: Remembering Katie Osland, who would have been 84 yesterday, lost her in 2020 at 78, turned out to be a pretty big hit for 80s ladies on KFGO.
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0: As of Tuesday, he has 71 candles on his cake. Kix Brooks of Brooks and Dunn, and he sings lead on this one too. KFG.

0: Kix Brooks singing lead on that one. Brooks and Dunn, Rock My World, Little Country Girl, and Kix turned 71 on Tuesday. We're going to be wishing Rick Trevino a happy birthday with as a number one from him in 1996. What was it? I'll bet you recognize it next.
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0: As of today, he is 55, Rick Trevino. And yeah, this was a number one hit for him in 1996, Running Out of Reasons to Run. 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
1: 52 degrees, sunny skies at 8:30. I'm Joe Lear. A large section of the old McIntosh, Minnesota school collapsed yesterday afternoon. The Polk County Sheriff's Office says someone reported the collapse around 2:40. No one was hurt. Crews will be on site to secure the remaining part of the building. The Sheriff's Office says the area is not safe and is barricaded to keep people out. McIntosh is about 20 miles north of Manoman. Attempted murder charges have been filed against a Seattle man who's accused of shooting McIntosh County, North Dakota Sheriff Steve Delzer in the hand. Happened during an exchange of gunfire southwest of Cullom in south-central North Dakota. 26-year-old Elkin Gomez also faces charges in Lemoore County of felony assault for hitting a deputy in the head with a tire jack. The third charge, reckless endangerment, is for firing shots at officers. The shooting happened Thursday on State Highway 13. Sheriff Delzer says he and the deputy who was also injured are on standard administrative leave because they fired their weapons. It's 52 degrees. This is KFGO News.
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1: 53 degrees. 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Fire crews are continuing to battle more than 20 wildfires in Minnesota. 17 of those are in St. Louis County. Leanne Langeberg of the Interagency Fire Center says the Stewart Trail Fire, burning north of Two Harbors, is the largest. That's in Lake County.
3: Along Highway 61, there's numerous aircraft that are responding, and those aircraft are capable of dropping water, which helps to cool and slow down the flames and helps to support the firefighters that are from the ground.
1: Highway 61 near Twin Harbors is closed due to those fires. Air traffic control tower at Grand Forks International will be replaced as part of a massive upgrade to the country's air traffic control system. The Department of Transportation says the tower is one of eight in the country that needs to be replaced and outfitted with new state-of-the-art technology. The FAA is providing nearly $86 million to upgrade federal contract towers at 41 airports in 24 different states. The replacement locations were chosen based on safety and efficiency needs. Many air traffic control facilities are decades old and have failing infrastructure, like HVAC systems, pest issues, and leaking roofs. The cost to replace the eight towers is about $750 million. Fargo police officers put on their running shoes yesterday and took part in honoring Special Olympics in North Dakota. They ran just under a mile and a half, bringing the ceremonial torch from the Fargo Regional Training Center to Fargo North High. The torch run is a long-standing relationship between Special Olympics and law enforcement. It aims to raise awareness for Special Olympics in North Dakota, as well as the athletes that are participating. The 2026 Special Olympic North Dakota State Games are this weekend at Fargo North High. KFGO Weather Center. Got a nice sunny Saturday shaping up. 74 for a high. Northwest wind 10 to 20 miles an hour. That'll change tonight, though. Expecting clouds to move in, becoming breezy as well. Tomorrow, looking to get some much-needed rainfall. Showers beginning around noon, maybe a little earlier. Slight chance of a few rumbles of thunder tomorrow afternoon. 56 for a Sunday high. Breezy day. East wind 15 to 25 miles an hour. Rain continuing Sunday night through Monday morning, and then a little bit of a dry period, rain beginning again early Monday afternoon. Those rain shower chances ending Tuesday morning. Monday and Tuesday looking cooler, highs right around 50-ish. Then Wednesday warming up and becoming mostly sunny, high of 64 forecasted for Wednesday. Right now, 53 degrees, mostly sunny. Joe Lear, News Radio, KFGO.
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7: CBS News Brief. An Iraqi national who was allegedly plotting terror attacks on Jewish institutions in the U.S. is being held in New York. CBS News national security contributor Samantha Vinograd says the man was also wanted for bombings and stabbings in Europe.
8: I walk away as a former counterterrorism professional shocked by the scale and scope of these alleged activities.
7: Federal prosecutors may indict former Cuban President Raul Castro to pressure oil-strapped Cuba into making a deal. CBS's Lilia Luciano.
9: We can give you $100 million in aid, which is what the State Department is offering Cuba for humanitarian assistance to deal with this humanitarian crisis, or your leader could be indicted.
7: The death toll from Congo's Ebola outbreak has risen to 80. CBS's MTS Taieb.
10: This morning, health experts are warning the Trump administration's dismantling of USAID and the withdrawal from the WHO may have a serious impact on the global effort to contain this deadly virus.
7: CBS News Brief. I'm Michael Wallace.
11: Well, I'm definitely trying to keep up on these requests here from the Gunderson's Jewelry Studios. It is the Solid Gold Saturday morning. Yeah, hard to believe it's been 22 years since Gretchen Wilson released her debut album, Here for the Party. Has her breakthrough hit on it, which we'll hear in just a second. You know, it won got four Grammy nominations. Best New Artist, Best Country Album, Best Country Song, and Best Female Country Performance for this song. Well, she did win Best Female Country Performance.

0: Mighty 790, 104.7 KFGO, Dolly Parton, It's All Wrong, But It's All Right. And 48 years ago today, she had the number one hit in the land with that one, 1978. It was originally on her Here You Come Again album. It became her seventh number one hit. How about that? A lot of stuff going on today and tomorrow. I guess you could say the Fargo Masonic Vendor and Craft Show happening 11 to 3 in North Fargo. Tomorrow, a big Set in the Mai celebration, you bet, 10:30 to 3 at Sons of Norway. Imagine that, right there in North Fargo, 722 2nd Avenue North. And tomorrow, weather, I guess, is maybe going to be a factor, but we'll see if we can't squeeze in the Midwest Wing Fest, noon to 5 at North Dakota, at the North Dakota Horse Park in North Fargo. Again, that's tomorrow from noon until 5. So hopefully see you out and about with the Mighty 790 and 104.7 KFGO.
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0: 847, and again, it's not a real household name, but he turned 67 on Wednesday. A guy named Alan Shamblin. Man, Randy Travis, Bonnie Raitt, Rascal Flatts, Miranda Lambert, Keith Urban, John Michael Montgomery have all recorded his songs. And he co-wrote one with Tom Douglas that was recorded by Miranda Lambert, turned out to be a pretty big hit for her. She won Best Female Country Vocal Performance and a Grammy for this one. The House That Built Me on KFGO.

0: 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The Irish Rovers was not a party. 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
0: 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He was number one with this song 60 years ago today.

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1: I'm Michael Wallace. An Iraqi national charged with plotting attacks on Jewish institutions in the U.S. smiled during his first court appearance in New York. NYPD Commissioner Jessica Tisch.
2: Plain and simple, he was targeting the heart of our Jewish community.
1: She wouldn't say which synagogue Mohammed Bakr Saad Dawood al-Saadi planned to attack. Defense attorney Andrew Dalak.
3: He's essentially being subjected to a political prosecution. He's a prisoner of war.
1: CBS's Anna Schechter.
4: The motive, according to prosecutors, is retaliation for the war with Iran and those strikes that killed the leadership of the Iranian regime.
1: Al-Saadi is also accused of planning and executing terror attacks in Europe and Canada. Huge wind-driven wildfires are threatening more homes and businesses across the Texas panhandle. Five fires have grown to nine.
5: How fast was this fire moving toward you?
6: Fast. These things move at lightning speed.
1: CBS's Jason Allen.
7: Here in Canyon, lightning sparked a fire that exploded to more than 17,000 acres, leaving homes in ashes and burned vehicles beyond recognition.
6: It blew up into something you couldn't believe.
7: Craig Lotus was among the evacuees who helped his family and elderly neighbors escape to safety.
1: There have also been large grass fires in Oklahoma and New Mexico. A Long Island railroad strike has left thousands of commuters without a ride this morning. The nation's busiest commuter railroad and its unions agreed on pay raises over 3 years, but not a fourth. Kevin Sexton is the vice president of the Brotherhood of Locomotive Engineers and Trainmen.
8: Wages in the fourth year. We were willing to move down a little bit, but there's a far distance.
1: Jano Lieber chairs the MTA, which runs the LIRR.
9: We cannot and will not do a deal that shifts huge costs to our riders by forcing fare hikes.
1: Some 270,000 people ride the LIRR each day. This is the railroad's first work stoppage since 1994. Thousands of people are expected to march from Selma to Montgomery, Alabama today in support of voting rights. They're upset with the redistricting efforts in several states, which they say are dismantling congressional districts that expanded minority representation. North Carolina's bear population is booming. CBS's Mark Strassman is in Asheville.
10: Asheville, North Carolina is a southern Appalachia hotbed of bear habitats.
11: No, no!
10: And bear run-ins.
11: Get out of here!
12: People in this area can see up to 10 bears a day walk through their yard.
10: Ashley Hobbs, a state bear biologist, told us 20,000 black bears live in North Carolina.
1: Hobbs says some people are intentionally feeding bears, contributing to the increase in the bear population. State wildlife officials are advising people to make sure they secure their garbage and give the bears space. This is CBS News.
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14: A shortage of lifeguard staffing this summer is concerning and may worsen before it improves. A continued strain is being driven in large part by reduced international hiring.
15: Foreign exchange students fill lifeguard positions we had all over the country. That has taken a hit.
14: Wyatt Wemeth, spokesperson for the American Lifeguard Association, mentions expected pool closings.
15: A third of the pools are expected to not open.
14: Wemeth says beaches without lifeguards are especially dangerous.
15: Gaps of oceanfront that's almost impossible to close.
14: Stephen Kaufman, CBS News.
1: 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I'm Michael Wallace, CBS News.
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20: Mostly sunny. It's 53 degrees at 9:06. I'm Joe Lear. North Dakota Health and Human Services has confirmed a measles case in Cass County. It's the first reported there this year. The person likely acquired the infection within the state, as they reported no recent out-of-state or international travel. The health department is working to determine the source of the exposure. North Dakota now has a total of 38 confirmed measles cases this year. Five people have been hospitalized with it. 36 cases were reported last year, went along with three hospitalizations. More than 1,800 measles cases have been confirmed in the U.S. so far this year. Attempted murder charges have been filed against a Seattle man accused of shooting McIntosh County, North Dakota Sheriff Steve Delzer in the hand. It happened southwest of Cullom in south central North Dakota.
21: 26-year-old Elkin Gomez also faces charges in Lamoure County District Court of felony assault for hitting a McIntosh County deputy in the head with a tire jack. The third charge is reckless endangerment for firing several shots at officers. Lamoure County Sheriff Bob Fernandez says while the school in Cullom was placed in a brief lockdown, he doesn't believe students or faculty were in danger. The shooting took place on State Highway 13. Gomez is in the Stutzman County Jail in Jamestown. Sheriff Delzer says he and the deputy, who was also injured, are on standard administrative leave. Nate Cohn, News Radio, KFGO.
20: Crews battled a total of 17 wildfires yesterday in St. Louis County as dry conditions and strong winds created dangerous fire weather. Officials activated the Emergency Operations Center to coordinate response efforts. The St. Louis County Sheriff says several fires were likely caused by residents burning cardboard. Others were sparked by trees knocking down power lines. Wind gusts were up to 40 miles an hour during the height of fire danger. Eight of the initial reported fires are completely under control. Mop-up operations and monitoring continue. Residents are still being urged to avoid any outdoor burning due to ongoing dry conditions. The largest fire was reported in Lake County. That's still burning near two harbors. It's estimated that 375 acres have burned, and it's at 0% containment this morning. There's a final push at the Minnesota Capitol for the passage of the Meat Raffle Modernization Act. Amanda Jackson of Allied Charities of Minnesota says the raffle laws need updating.
22: The current $70 prize limit and $2 tickets were established more than 30 years ago and have never been adjusted for inflation. Since then, the cost of meat, labor, and operating expenses has risen dramatically.
20: Jackson says the new law would raise the maximum cost of meat raffle tickets to $5, and the prize limit would go from $70 to $200. KFGO Weather Center. Got a real nice Saturday forecast, and then some much-needed moisture coming tomorrow. Sunny today, 74 for a high. A little breezier, but not too bad. 10 to 20 miles an hour out of the northwest. Clouds moving in overnight, dropping to 43 degrees. Tomorrow, rain showers likely beginning around the noon hour. Chance of a few rumbles of thunder mixed in as well, 56 for a high. Rain continuing overnight Sunday, ending early Monday. Then we have more rain chances beginning later Monday afternoon. So the first part of Monday looking to be a little bit of a dry spell. Windy on Monday, though, high of 54. Rain showers ending Tuesday morning. Chilly day that day, 46 for a high. Then warming up Wednesday, expecting a high of 64 degrees, mostly sunny. Right now, 53 degrees, sunny skies. 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
2: We're live from the Gunderson's Jewelers Studios till 11 with the Solid Gold Saturday morning. Appreciate you being here. We got the good stuff, including, well, Kix Brooks, one half of Brooks and Dunn. He turns 71 on Tuesday. Mama Don't Get Dressed Up for Nothing from them is on the way. KT Oslin would have been 84 yesterday. I'll Always Come Back from her is on the way. Rick Trevino, 55 today. We'll be hearing from him shortly. And we're also remembering Eddie Arnold. Would have been 108 yesterday. Lost him in 2008. Just days before his 90th birthday, he was 89. Just a little personal story. I had a chance to meet Eddie many years ago in Nashville. And just the nicest guy you'd ever want to talk to. Interesting. And I believe once upon a time he had a... well, a nice boat he could sail. I think he, well, not sail, but I think it was motorized, but he had a boat that had, I think he would take on the Mississippi or maybe the Minnesota River. I can't remember exactly, but anyway, had a great conversation with Eddie. Great guy. And ironically, I got a request for this song, so let's get to it right now. KFGO.

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0: Always loved her stuff, and gosh, she would have been 84 yesterday. KT Osland lost her in 2020 at 78, and yeah, that was a COVID-related thing. Yeah, it was hard to stomach back then. Well, Cattle Call, and like I said, ironically, I got a request for it right before. I was going to play it anyway, but Eddie Arnold, who would have been 108 yesterday. I think we'll be acknowledging Kix Brooks' 71st birthday. That is, it was this Tuesday, rather. Mama Don't Get Dressed Up for Nothing. Remember that one from Kix? He sings lead on it, and it's coming up very shortly. We're also acknowledging Rick Trevino's 55th birthday. Learning As You Go, a top five from 1996 from him, is coming up too.
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0: Shreveport, Louisiana is where Kix Brooks was born 71 years ago Tuesday. And he does sing lead on this one. It's KFGO.

0: No, Mama Don't Get Dressed Up for Nothing. Kicks Brooks singing lead, and he celebrated birthday number 71 this past Tuesday.
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3: KFGO News, I'm Joe Lear. Charges of attempted murder are filed against a Seattle, Washington man who's accused of shooting McIntosh County, North Dakota Sheriff Steve Delzer in the hand. Happened southwest of Cullom in south central North Dakota.
4: 26-year-old Elkin Gomez also faces charges in Lamoure County District Court of felony assault for hitting a McIntosh County deputy in the head with a tire jack. The third charge is reckless endangerment for firing several shots at officers. Lamoure County Sheriff Bob Fernandez says while the school in Cullom was placed in a brief lockdown, he doesn't believe students or faculty were in danger. The shooting took place on State Highway 13. Gomez is in the Stutzman County Jail in Jamestown. Sheriff Delzer says he and the deputy who was also injured are on standard administrative leave. Nacon News Radio, KFGO.
3: The Grand Forks County Sheriff's Office says multiple ditch fires were started by a semi hauling ash along northbound I-29 and trailing Grand Forks counties. The Sheriff's Office says 8 fires were started in a 15-mile stretch near Reynolds by embers flying out of the trailer. Deputies pulled the semi over near the Thompson exit and say the trailer was hot to the touch and hauling a load of ash and burnt wood with visible flames. The driver of the semi told deputies he was hauling ash from items burned at a construction site near Hillsboro. The Reynolds and Thompson fire departments extinguished the ditch fires, and the driver was cited for a leaking or shifting load. A Minnesota State Patrol trooper has pleaded guilty to sexually assaulting another trooper during a training at Camp Ripley near Little Falls last summer. 30-year-old Lieutenant Jacob Christofferson faces one count of fifth-degree criminal sexual conduct. Christofferson and the woman were attending annual use of force instructor recertification. Morrison County prosecutors say Christofferson touched the woman several times around a fire pit before a third trooper separated the two. Sentencing is set for mid-June. Fire crews battled more than 20 wildfires in Minnesota Friday, 17 of those in St. Louis County. Leanne Langenberg of the Interagency Fire Center says the Stewart Trail Fire, which is still burning north of Two Harbors, is the largest.
5: Along Highway 61, there's numerous aircraft that are responding, and those aircraft are capable of dropping water, which helps to cool and slow down the flames and helps to support the firefighters that are from the ground.
3: Highway 61 near Twin Harbors is closed due to fires. Members of Fargo Police Department put on their running shoes and took part in honoring Special Olympics in North Dakota. They ran just under a mile and a half, bringing the torch from the Fargo Regional Training Center to Fargo North High School Friday. The torch run is part of a long-standing relationship between the Special Olympics and law enforcement. It aims to raise awareness for Special Olympics North Dakota, as well as the athletes that participate. The 2026 Special Olympic North Dakota State Summer Games are this weekend at Fargo North. KFGO Weather Center, sunny today, northwest winds around 10 to 20 miles an hour, expecting highs in the mid-70s across the region, clouds moving in overnight, then rain showers tomorrow beginning around noon, chances of a few rumbles of thunder, 56 for a high Sunday, rain continuing Sunday night into Monday, a little bit of a dry spell Monday morning, and then more rain is likely beginning Monday afternoon, continuing through Tuesday morning. Wednesday looking mostly sunny with a high of 64 expected. 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
6: CBS News Brief. An Iraqi national is charged in the U.S. with conspiring to support terrorists in the U.S. and Europe. CBS's Anna Schechter explains.
7: The motive, according to prosecutors, is retaliation for the war with Iran and those strikes that killed the leadership of the Iranian regime.
6: Huge wildfires are roaring through the Texas panhandle, and homes and businesses are in their path. They're driven by high winds and thousands of acres are burning. CBS's Jason Allen reports from Canyon.
8: How fast was this fire moving toward you?
9: Fast. Fast. These things move at lightning speed.
6: Some parts of the nation are dealing with wicked weather this weekend, but other places are at risk from bears. And CBS's Mark Stratton reports it's a dicey issue for many.
10: Asheville, North Carolina is a southern Appalachia hotbed of bear habitats.
11: No, no.
10: And bear run-ins.
11: Get out of here.
6: CBS News Brief. I'm Allison Keys.
1: It's 9:35, and we're wishing Rick Trevino a happy 55th birthday today. Born right there in Houston, Texas. Well, this was a top five hit for him in 1996. It's Learning As You Go on KFGO.

Hey, happy birthday to Darius Rucker. He turned the big 6-0 on Wednesday, born in Charleston, South Carolina. Lead singer, of course, rhythm guitarist for Hootie and the Blowfish. And on the country side of things, well, he had a big number one in 2008 with that one, Don't Think I Don't Think About It. Also the CMA New Artist of the Year in 2009. How about that? Well, let's crank the clock back a little bit. We're remembering a guy named Johnny Wright. Would have been 112 on Wednesday. Worked with Jack Anglin, the duo Johnny and Jack. Had the big 1965 hit with the song you're about to hear. Was used as the opening theme to the movie Full Metal Jacket. By the way, he married Kitty Wells in 1937, and they were together until he passed away. Yeah, that was 2011 when he was 97. Johnny Wright, Hello Vietnam on KFGO.

0: Johnny Wright, Hello Vietnam, and again, he would have been 112 on Wednesday, married Kitty Wells in 1937. Matter of fact, I think that's Kitty singing kind of background in that. Anyway, Johnny died in 2011 at 97, and got to see him at a local casino many years ago, both Kitty and Johnny. And they were, well, they were entertaining. I'll just say that. Not the youngest people on the planet anymore at that point, but they were great. And speaking of Hello Vietnam and Full Metal Jacket and all that, I was actually at Hector Field, actually at the Fargo Dome, I should say, after the honor flight with the vets landed at Hector Field, and we ended up at the Fargo Dome to welcome them home, and there were a lot of people there. Good to see. Good to see. Loved it. All right, I've tracked him down. I'm talking about Tyler Helbig, Citizen Livestock, for a weekly report. Wishing you a good morning, Tyler.
1: Hey, good morning. We had a nice sale down here Thursday. Here's how we got along. On the cow side, low-yielding cows were up to $1.82. Good-feeding cows, $1.92 to $1.98. Fat cows, $1.87 to $1.93. That younger end of feeding cows up to $2.56. Heiferettes topped out at $2.93. Bulls topped out at 231. Cutting bulls were up to 315. On to the feeder side of things. Here's a load of steers. Weighed 1010 at 333.25. Here's a load of steers. Weighed 899 at 349. Load of steers. Weighed 1059 at 328.10. That's $3,475 a piece. On the heifer side of things, here's some 462-pound heifers at 359. Here's some 953-pound heifers at $366.50. That's $3,493 a piece. We do have a nice sale lining up already here for next week, Thursday. We're going to have hogs and sheep at 8:30, butcher cows and bulls at 9 o'clock, fat cattle at 10:30 with feeder cattle to follow. So far on that sale, we're expecting a good run of 9-weight steers. 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
0: It is 9:50, and this was kind of a tribute to Oklahomans and others who lived in labor camps during the Great Depression. 57 years ago today, Merle Haggard was at number one with Hungry Eyes. KFGO.

Alabama, Tennessee River, released 46 years ago today, became the first number one, started a string of 21 consecutive number ones. Not bad, huh? All right, thanks for the text at 35270. Requesting some Glenn Campbell. You left it up to me which song to pick, and, well, here you go. Hope it's okay.

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1: I'm Allison Keyes. A terror plot targeting Jewish institutions in California, New York, and Arizona has been foiled, and a suspect has been arrested. Prosecutors say he's tied to other global attacks and wanted payback for the U.S.-Israeli war on Iran. NYPD Commissioner Jessica Tisch.
2: The attack never occurred because the defendant was, in fact, plotting with an undercover law enforcement officer.
1: More now about the suspect who was arrested in Turkey and turned over to U.S. officials. CBS's Katrina Kaufman with more.
3: According to the complaint, Al-Saadi was willing to pay undercover FBI agents $10,000 to set fire to or bomb a New York City synagogue and Jewish institutions in Los Angeles and Scottsdale, Arizona, insisting that it was most important that the incidents be recorded.
1: A deadly outbreak of Ebola is raging in Africa, and the Center for Disease Control and Prevention there says there have been already 80 deaths in nearly 250 cases. Health officials worry conventional treatments might not work. CBS's MTS Taieb.
4: This is the Democratic Republic of Congo's 17th outbreak of the deadly viral disease, and it's unfolding against the backdrop of a deepening security crisis where clashes between rival militia groups have killed dozens of civilians in recent weeks.
1: The World Health Organization says the risk of a global spread of the Hanta virus is low. There are no known cases in the U.S. CBS's Meg Oliver.
5: In an update, the World Health Organization says a total of 10 cases of Hanta virus have been reported, including the 3 deaths in connection with the deadly outbreak on a cruise ship. That number is down from 11 after one passenger's test was found to be inconclusive and later negative.
1: Workers at the nation's busiest commuter rail system, the Long Island Railroad, are on strike. The union says,
6: "We're sorry that it comes to this, but I want the riders to know, I want our employees to know, I want our members to know, I want New York to know that we did everything we possibly can do to get a deal done today."
1: Does your teen seem tired?
7: Researchers at the University of Minnesota say only 22% of teens sleep at least 7 hours each night. Black and Latino teens and teens in low-income households get even less sleep on average. The study cites the same issues that have plagued teens for generations, including increased homework, jobs, and pressure to stay up late with peers. But new issues include ever-present screens and social media use, and feelings of social isolation and burnout. Michael Wallace, CBS News.
1: The Preakness is today, just before 7 p.m. Eastern, but there will be no Triple Crown winner this year, as the winner of the Kentucky Derby isn't running. This is CBS.
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1: Big changes decades ago made a huge dent in musical history.
7: 60 years ago. The Beach Boys album Pet Sounds changed everything. Inspired by the Beatles' Rubber Soul album, Brian Wilson went beyond the group's surf sound, creating sophisticated harmonies on what was the first pop music album to be considered a cohesive work, not a simple collection of songs. Pet Sounds then sparked the Beatles to stretch their imaginations on Sgt. Pepper's Lonely Hearts Club Band. Steve Kathan, CBS News.
1: Uh-huh. It's the grand final this afternoon for the 70th annual Eurovision Song Contest, but there's extra drama this year as several nations are boycotting over Israel's participation. Allison Keys, CBS News.
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15: KFGO News, I'm Joe Lear. Fargo police say a juvenile who was taken to juvenile detention for a garage break-in and theft of a car early Friday morning is also a suspect in a string of recent burglaries. Police discovered an open garage early Friday morning in the 1800 block of 18th Street South. After talking to the homeowners, police were told the vehicle had been stolen. About 20 minutes later, police found the stolen car and tried to stop it, but the driver fled. Officers chose not to pursue for safety reasons. A short time later, the car stopped suddenly in the 600 block of 23rd Street South, and the juvenile ran. They were located at their home, were arrested. Charges may include felony criminal trespass, burglary, attempted burglary, theft of a vehicle, refusing to stop for police. The car was returned to its owner. North Dakota Health and Human Services is reporting one confirmed measles case in Cass County, the first case in the county this year. Person likely got measles within the state. The health department is investigating to determine the source of the exposure. North Dakota has 38 confirmed measles cases this year. Five of those have required hospitalization. The state had 36 measles cases last year with a total of three hospitalizations. More than 1,800 cases have been confirmed in the nation so far this year. Fire crews are continuing to battle the Stewart Trail fire, burning near Lake County Roads 3 and U.S. Highway 61 in Two Harbors, Minnesota. The wildfire was reported Friday afternoon. It's now grown to over an estimated 100 acres with no containment reported. Multiple fire crews are responding along with aircraft. Crews worked overnight to build containment lines using hand crews and heavy equipment. Minnesota Incident Command System Type 3 team took over management today. Heavy smoke and emergency response closed portions of Highway 61, and the county, Lake County, activated its emergency evacuation system just in case. A new billboard in downtown St. Paul reads, "Ticketmaster lost, Minnesota won. Thank you, Attorney General Ellison."
16: 33 attorneys general from across the country, including Keith Ellison, won a lawsuit last month against Live Nation and Ticketmaster, finding them liable for operating an illegal monopoly, stifling competition, and overcharging consumers. Nitti Hegde with the American Economic Liberties Project on the role Ellison played.
17: He has made it very clear and that he's on the side of fans and artists. And when, you know, Trump DOJ settled, he was very explicit saying that the settlement that they had gone for was weak and it actually did very little to change the status quo, and publicly declared that he was going to press forward with the state's case.
16: This lawsuit followed a settlement by the Trump DOJ in March.
15: That's reporter Ari Bergeron. KFGO Weather Center. Sunny today, highs in the mid-70s across much of the region. Clouds moving in overnight, though, becoming breezy. And then rain is likely tomorrow, beginning around the noon hour. Slight chance of a few thunderstorms mixed in as well. 56 for a high Sunday. Rain showers continuing Sunday night into Monday morning. Then we have a little bit of a dry period before more rain chances beginning Monday afternoon. Then those rain showers will be moving out of here early Tuesday. Highs in the mid-50s Monday. Mid-40s on Tuesday, warming up nicely, low Wednesday, high of 64 forecasted. Joe Lear News Radio, KFGO.
18: We're live from the Gunderson's Jewelers Studios. Yeah, till 11 with the Solid Gold Saturday morning. Then we've got Gone Outdoors Brewer Agri coming up. Our birthday roster is not too extensive today. Kix Brooks of Brooks & Dunn, 71 as of Tuesday. KT Oslin would have been 84 yesterday. We're going to be hearing come next Monday from her shortly. Rick Trevino, 55 today. And we're also, remembering Eddie Arnold, as we have been all morning long. This song has been done by a number of artists, including the Casinos, that group. And Neil McCoy even did a cover of it as well. But Eddie Arnold had a big hit with it, too.

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0: Remembering KT Oslin, who would have been 84 yesterday. We lost her in 2020 at 78. Turned out to be a big hit for her. Come next Monday on the Gold Show KFGO, where I think Brooks and Dunn's coming up next as we celebrate Kix Brooks' birthday this past Tuesday.
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0: It is 10:20 as of Tuesday. He has 71 candles on his cake. Talking about Kix Brooks of Brooks and Dunn. Singing lead on this one, South of Santa Fe, KFGO.

0: Brooks and Dunn, south of Santa Fe. Wishing Kix Brooks, lead singer of that song of Brooks and Dunn, a happy 71st. That happened on Tuesday. I think we'll be wishing Rick Trevino a happy 55th birthday today. Coming up next.
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0: We'll check in with Joe Lear in the KFCO News Center after we wish Rick Trevino a happy 55th birthday today. Born right there in Houston. This was a top 10 for him in 1997. I Only Get This Way With You.

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2: KFGO News, I'm Joe Lear. North Dakota Health and Human Services has confirmed a measles case in Cass County, the first case reported there this year. The person likely acquired the infection within the state. Health and Human Services is investigating to determine the source of the exposure, as the person reported no recent out-of-state or international travel. North Dakota's confirmed 38 measles cases so far this year, with 5 hospitalizations. Last year, the state had 36 measles cases and 3 hospitalizations. More than 1,800 measles cases have been confirmed so far this year in the U.S. Charges of attempted murder are filed against a Seattle man who's accused of shooting McIntosh County, North Dakota Sheriff Steve Delzer in the hand. Happened during an exchange of gunfire southwest of Cullom in south central North Dakota. 26-year-old Elkin Gomez also faces charges in Lemoore County District Court of felony assault for hitting a deputy in the head with a tire jack. The third charge is reckless endangerment for firing shots at officers. The shooting happened Thursday morning on State Highway 13. Sheriff Delzer says he and the deputy who were injured are on standard administrative leave because they both fired their weapons. Crews battled a total of 17 wildfires yesterday across St. Louis County as dry conditions and strong winds created dangerous fire weather. Officials activated the Emergency Operations Center to coordinate response efforts. The St. Louis County Sheriff says several fires were likely caused by residents burning cardboard. Others were sparked by trees knocking down power lines. Wind gusts reached up to 40 miles an hour during the height of the fire danger. 8 of the initially reported fires are under control, though mop-up operations and monitoring are continuing. Residents are urged to avoid any outdoor burning due to ongoing dry conditions. There is a final push at the Minnesota Capitol for the passage of the Meat Raffle Modernization Act. Amanda Jackson of Allied Charities of Minnesota says the current laws are outdated.
3: The current $70 prize limit and $2 tickets were established more than 30 years ago and have never been adjusted for inflation. Since then, the cost of meat, labor, and operating expenses has risen dramatically.
2: The proposed law would bring the prize limit from $70 to $200. KFGO Weather Center, sunny today. Highs in the mid-70s across the region, northwest winds 10 to 20 miles an hour. Clouds moving in overnight, becoming breezy as well. Then rainy tomorrow afternoon. Rain chances beginning about noon Sunday. Slight chance of a few rumbles of thunder mixed in as well. 56 for a high. Rain continuing Sunday night into Monday morning. Dry stretch Monday, and then rain showers beginning again later Monday afternoon, continuing through Tuesday morning. High of 54 Monday, 46 on Tuesday, and then mostly sunny on Wednesday with a high of 64. 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
6: CBS News Brief. A plot to attack Jewish institutions in Arizona, California, and New York has been blocked, and the suspect is tied to other global attacks over the U.S.-Israeli war on Iran. NYPD Commissioner Jessica Tisch.
7: He allegedly stated, either they eradicate us or we eradicate them.
6: Workers at the Long Island Railroad, the nation's largest commuter rail system, are on strike. The union says it tried its best to get a deal done today, and it is sorry that it came to this. The MTA says,
7: "We don't think we're that far apart. I really want to be clear about that. But it's up to them how long the strike goes on, really. It's their decision."
6: One firefighter is dead and others are hurt after a massive explosion at a lumberyard in Maine. CBS's Meg Oliver.
8: Officials say firefighters responded to a fire in a silo at the yard yesterday morning. They say that is when the explosion happened, killing one rescuer on the scene.
6: CBS News Brief. I'm Allison Keyes.
0: It's 10:35. I do want to work this in before we wrap things up on the Gold Show. 23 years ago yesterday, June Carter Cash, the second wife of Johnny Cash, passed away in Nashville at 73. Hard to believe it's been 23 years already. It's the Gold Show on KFGO.

0: The Mighty 790 and 104.7 KFGO. One song, three legends. Dolly Parton, Linda Ronstadt, and Emmylou Harris, known collectively as The Trio. And 39 years ago today, yeah, 1987, they were number one in the album chart with that album called Trio. Boy, that thing really holds up against us, against time. It's a great, great album. You know, it went on to sell over 4 million copies and got several Grammy nominations. Like I said, extremely solid. Let's see if we can't work in maybe a request or two before we wrap things up here. But Willie Nelson, Jimmy Johnson, see if we can get them in as well. Say, I do want to make a little personal appeal. You've probably been hearing about it all week on KFGO. But Noel Scotch Anderson and his wife Tanya lost their home to a fire recently, just this past week. Yeah, he's one of the head guys at Froggy 99.9 and KFGO has now set up a direct link to a GoFundMe page that will help them out big time. All you have to do is text Scotch to our text number, 35270, and this will be available for the foreseeable future, at least till August. And again, every little bit helps. Thank you in advance from the Mighty 790.
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0: Well, he has written or co-written singles for Willie Nelson, Merle Haggard, Trace Adkins, George Strait, James Otto, Joe Nichols, and more. And 4 years ago this week, he was inducted into the Grand Ole Opry. Talking about Jamie Johnson. It's the Gold Show on KFGO.

0: Well, he belongs there, and 4 years ago this week, Jamie Johnson was inducted into the Grand Ole Opry. How about that? Big hit for him in color. Hey, a couple of things going on this weekend. I want you to know about the Fargo Masonic Vendor and Craft Show is happening. Well, it's opening in just about 10 minutes, 11 until 3 today at the Lodge in North Fargo. Also, tomorrow, yeah, Set in Dubai, big celebration. Guess where? Sons of Norway. Imagine that. From 10:30 until 3 o'clock tomorrow, right there at 2nd Avenue North in Fargo.
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0: 10:52 and 44 years ago today, Willie Nelson was at number one with this one. It's been recorded over 300 different times by people.

Willie, number one with that song 44 years ago today. Stand by for Brewer Agri Gone Outdoors after 11 o'clock. Thank you for being a part of the Solid Gold Saturday morning. I appreciate that very much. We'll do it again next weekend. Hey, 21 years ago yesterday, singer-songwriter Wayne Perry passed away at 55. He wrote this one, a big hit for Tim McGraw.

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1: I'm Allison Keyes. Authorities headed off a terror plot targeting Jewish institutions in the U.S., including in New York and California. The suspect, Mohammed Al-Sadi, was arrested in Turkey and given to the United States. CBS's Katrina Kaufman reports he's facing six counts.
2: Al-Sadi smiling in federal court as the judge read the counts against him. Prosecutors say he's plotted and claimed responsibility for at least 20 terror attacks in Europe and Canada, including an explosive attack on a Jewish school in Amsterdam, an arson attack on four Jewish volunteer ambulances in London, and was behind a knife attack in London that left two Jewish men injured in April.
1: There are worries about a huge outbreak of Ebola in the Democratic Republic of Congo and whether conventional treatments will be effective. Some 80 people have already died. CBS News medical contributor Dr. Celine Gounder.
3: So we're dealing with an Ebola strain for which we have no vaccines or treatments. And then it's also an area where you have a lot of gold miners who are migrant workers. And this is exactly the situation in the West African outbreak where you had open borders, migrants, cities. That spells trouble.
1: Woe for commuters in New York as workers at the Long Island Railroad walk off the job. This engineer says the strike isn't meant to make a mess for riders.
4: We tried to do the right thing, tried to do the right thing by the public and our membership. A strike is not what we wanted. This is our end result. We're not looking to hurt the public. The public is our friends, our family, our neighbors.
1: President Trump is back at the White House after a high-profile summit in China. CBS's Olivia Rinaldi with more.
5: It was the future of Taiwan, an island about 100 miles off of mainland China that Xi Jinping warned could threaten the friendship. President Trump said a $14 billion weapons package to Taiwan is still under review.
6: I may do it, I may not do it. It's a very good negotiating chip for us, frankly.
1: It seems a little cleaner in the nation these days. Well, mostly. CBS's Michael Wallace explains.
7: The charity Keep America Beautiful says litter is down 34% since 2020. Roadway litter has fallen 22%. Waterway litter has dropped 45%. The report cites better behavior and stronger anti-litter enforcement. Cardboard litter is up 50% with so many people shopping online. E-cigarette litter has also spiked with so many people vaping.
1: There's a huge battle in Louisiana's Republican primary today as Senator Bill Cassidy is duking it out with a challenger that's been endorsed by President Trump. Cassidy voted to convict the president in his second impeachment. The president has called him a traitor. This is CBS News.
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1: Skeletal remains of a new dinosaur have been found, and it was a whopper.
15: The remains of a long-necked herbivore indicate that it weighed as much as 9 adult elephants and probably roamed what is now Thailand between 100 million and 120 million years ago, according to a study published in the journal Scientific Reports. Researchers say it's the largest dinosaur ever found in Southeast Asia. The lead researcher says the remains partially resembled those of previously discovered sauropods, but had enough unique features to be considered a new species. Jennifer Kuiper, CBS News.
1: The Preakness is set for tonight. It's the second leg of the Triple Crown, and it is the first time since 1908 that the race is being outside the Pimlico Racecourse. This year it is at Laurel Park in Maryland, but there won't be a Triple Crown winner as Kentucky Derby winner Golden Tempo isn't competing in the run for the Black Eyed Susans. Allison Keys, CBS News.
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9: KFGO News, I'm Joe Lear. Charges of attempted murder are filed against a Seattle, Washington man who's accused of shooting McIntosh County, North Dakota Sheriff Steve Delzer in the hand. Happened southwest of Cullom in south-central North Dakota.
10: 26-year-old Elkin Gomez also faces charges in Lamoure County District Court of felony assault for hitting a McIntosh County deputy in the head with a tire jack. The third charge is reckless endangerment for firing several shots at officers. Lamoure County Sheriff Bob Fernandez says while the school in Cullom was placed in a brief lockdown, he doesn't believe students or faculty were in danger. The shooting took place on State Highway 13. Gomez is in the Stutzman County Jail in Jamestown. Sheriff Delzer says he and the deputy who was also injured are on standard administrative leave. Nate Cohn, News Radio, KFGO.
9: The Grand Forks County Sheriff's Office says multiple ditch fires were started by a semi hauling ash along northbound I-29 and trailing Grand Forks counties. The Sheriff's Office says 8 fires were started in a 15-mile stretch near Reynolds by embers flying out of the trailer. Deputies pulled the semi over near the Thompson exit and say the trailer was hot to the touch and hauling a load of ash and burnt wood with visible flames. The driver of the semi told deputies he was hauling ash from items burned at a construction site near Hillsboro. The Reynolds and Thompson fire departments extinguished the ditch fires, and the driver was cited for a leaking or shifting load. A Minnesota State Patrol trooper has pleaded guilty to sexually assaulting another trooper during a training at Camp Ripley near Little Falls last summer. 30-year-old Lieutenant Jacob Christofferson faces one count of fifth-degree criminal sexual conduct. Christofferson and the woman were attending annual use of force instructor recertification. Morrison County prosecutors say Christofferson touched the woman several times around a fire pit before a third trooper separated the two. Sentencing is set for mid-June. Fire crews battled more than 20 wildfires in Minnesota Friday, 17 of those in St. Louis County. Leanne Langenberg of the Interagency Fire Center says the Stewart Trail Fire, which is still burning north of Two Harbors, is the largest.
12: Along Highway 61, there's numerous aircraft that are responding, and those aircraft are capable of dropping water, which helps to cool and slow down the flames and helps to support the firefighters that are from the ground.
9: Highway 61 near Twin Harbors is closed due to fires. Members of Fargo Police Department put on their running shoes and took part in honoring Special Olympics in North Dakota. They ran just under a mile and a half, bringing the torch from the Fargo Regional Training Center to Fargo North High School Friday. The torch run is part of a long-standing relationship between the Special Olympics and law enforcement. It aims to raise awareness for Special Olympics North Dakota, as well as the athletes that participate. The 2026 Special Olympic North Dakota State Summer Games are this weekend at Fargo North. KFGO Weather Center, sunny today, northwest winds around 10 to 20 miles an hour, expecting highs in the mid-70s across the region, clouds moving in overnight, then rain showers tomorrow beginning around noon, chances of a few rumbles of thunder, 56 for a high Sunday, rain continuing Sunday night into Monday, a little bit of a dry spell Monday morning, and then more rain is likely beginning Monday afternoon, continuing through Tuesday morning. Wednesday looking mostly sunny with a high of 64 expected. 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

0: 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The Outdoorsman and Onyx Fish Midwest, cast beyond the familiar. And we're glad you are here, wherever here may be, as you are tuning into this morning's Gone Outdoors Radio. I know many folks are out in the boat enjoying the opportunity to get out and wet a line. I know there's still some folks chasing turkeys, and of course there's folks who are hard at work, those farmers and related farm hands out in the field working really, really hard to make our world go around. And we appreciate each and every one of you, whether that's where you're at or you're somewhere else, joining us for today's program, Talking Outdoors, on this 1 week post-Minnesota opener, Gone Outdoors edition.
1: Yes, sir. And you know what, Kyle? This weekend after the show, I'm going to head down to the lake and I'm going to try and find some of those walleyes again. I did not do very well at that last weekend. I made it down there, did a little bit of night fishing, and we were pretty much unsuccessful. We did catch one small one, but it sounds like many of the people I talked to had similar luck. And I'm really curious if this warmer weather we've had this week has turned them on a little bit. Because on Strawberry, we had 48 degree water, which is pretty darn cold. And with the wind and the fronts going through, I think that caused some of our issues. So I'm really interested to see what the water temperature is this weekend.
0: Yeah, I noticed a lot of the same thing, Scott, just in the sense that the water was cold. We kind of had an adventure getting out to the lake on Friday evening in preparation for the midnight 12:01 Saturday opener. We didn't quite make it by midnight. We actually were witnesses to a incident or accident that happened near Dent, Minnesota, that was reported here on KFGO, if you're listening in the Fargo-Moorhead area. And that delayed us a little bit. There was a train that got stopped. It had run into a vehicle. And actually, one of the railroad workers came up to our truck and asked us to call 911, which we did. And thankfully, nobody was injured in that incident. And it slowed us down to get out to the lake. We got on the water and found basically the same thing you did, Scott. Water was cold and those fish were just not really interested in cooperating and feeding and biting. And I think a lot of that has to do with that cold front that went through during the latter part of the week last week.
1: Yeah, for sure. You know, and we did try some live bait, although we didn't have the preferred live bait, which is spot-tail shiners, this time of year, because they're up spawning. For those that don't know, spot-tail shiners are up spawning right now up shallow. And whenever walleyes get around spot-tail shiners, that seems like that's really the only thing they want to eat, or something that mimics a spot-tail shiner. And the things that we threw that mimicked them didn't work, and the other live bait we threw didn't seem to work. But it's amazing how those conditions can change the bite. And like I said, it should really start picking up here very, very soon.
0: Hey, if you didn't have spottails, don't worry, because you weren't missing out on a whole lot. We were with Randon Olson, Lockjaw Guide Service, frequent guest here on Gone Outdoors, and he was able to procure a few spottails for Saturday morning. And it didn't really do a whole lot better. We did get two fish in the boat over the course of the night, but that's it. And it was not a magic key that opened a door just to have those shiners. And I think you are right, Scott. This weekend coming up with some of the warmer weather we've had this week should be really, really good. We also noticed during the weekend we went out and tried to find some crappies. The largemouth bass were up in the shallows really thick, and they were very hungry. So we ended up catching a bunch of those. We finally found the crappies, and they were not in the shallows. They were off of the first break, out in about 13 feet of water. They were not far from the shallows, and I am suspecting that by this weekend they'll also be up shallow and be a little more cooperative.
1: Yeah, the fish are going to be in the move. Make sure you're watching your water temp every time you hit the water, because that will give you an indication as to where you should go look. So, Kyle, I know I did a little bit of foraging last weekend. We talked foraging a lot, you know, especially in the spring, but all summer long. It's ramp season right now. I was able to go out around our place and find a bunch of ramps. But sounds like you found the mother load.
0: Well, we found a good patch of ramps growing that were right at the right size to be harvested. And the fun part of it was introducing my wife, Rachel, my son, Tony, and his girlfriend, Camille, to foraging. And none of them had really ever been able to be out and partake in it. I had done it myself in the past, and they absolutely loved it. We found some ramps, we found some morels, and it was really a fun experience watching them enjoy being out there in the woods and searching and finding and having a great day.
1: Yeah, it certainly is exciting seeing new people out in the woods, although none of them are new to being out in the woods. They are new to foraging somewhat. And when you can find some morels, I mean, that is the true icing on the cake.
0: Yeah, it was. We were walking back to the truck, and I said, those mushrooms, those morels we found right at the end of the day, they were the cherry on top. And that is exactly what they are, the frosting on top of the cake, the cherry on top of the ice cream. It was a great way to end the day. And we ended that day, but I tell you what, we started out something brand new here this week. Scott, you were there. The Lake Agassiz High School Fishing League had its kickoff meeting.

0: earlier in the week, and we filled the Fargo South High Theater with student anglers, parents, and boat captains and coaches, and it was pretty awesome to see.
1: Super cool to see all the kids there. They were all excited, all the boat captains that were there. And we'll talk about it more here in the next few shows, but if you want to help out, we always need help. Whether you're listening to us here in the Fargo-Moorhead area, whether you're in Minnesota, central Minnesota, there's a lot of high school leagues going on there that need help. There's leagues all over that can use some assistance. So if it's something that pulls on your heartstrings at all, think about it.
0: Absolutely. Scott, we got a great show lined up here. Elizabeth Schiffman's going to join us. She's with the Minnesota Department of Health. Speaking of foraging, she's going to talk a little bit about some of the tick-borne illnesses and things that we have to watch out for if we're out in the woods, specifically this time of the year, but really any time we're out. We'll hear from Ben Jacobson of Hope Lutheran Church talking about the Men in Boats event again this year. And Mark Noonan, Sea Yacht Charter. He is a gentleman who's doing a lot of volunteer work and is going to be doing a benefit tournament for kids, for veterans, and for folks to get introduced into the outdoors. We'll hear what Mark has planned for that event as well. Stick around, folks. We've got a great lineup. We got to take a quick break now. We'll be back with more Gone Outdoors.

0: It's the 31st season of Fargo-Moorhead Redhawks baseball. 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Redhawks baseball is back May 22nd at Newman Outdoor Field. Don't miss it.
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0: Hey, everybody. Welcome back to Gone Outdoor Radio. You're listening on Kello News Talk or KWSN in Sioux Falls or the mighty KFGO in Fargo-Moorhead. Scotty Brewer, Kyle Agri of Brewer Agri Outdoors. On this segment, we are going to chat a topic that, I don't know, Kyle, it's not really that fun and exciting, but in some ways it is if it helps keep us safe. We're going to chat with Elizabeth Schiffman. She is with the Minnesota Department of Health. We've had her on before, but it's been a couple of years. Welcome back to Gone Outdoors, Elizabeth.
1: Thanks so much for having me.
0: So you are the epidemiologist supervisor with Vector-Borne Disease Unit. My first question is, what exactly is vector-borne illnesses?
1: Yes, it's fancier than it is when you read it out like that. Vector-borne illnesses are anything that is transmitted by a tick or a mosquito. So basically something that you can get from one of those little creatures comes into our purview.
0: Well, you are the perfect person to talk to this time of year because the ticks are here and the mosquitoes are coming and most of our listeners are putting themselves in harm's way. So we are, we are in the heart of tick season. Which ticks are in Minnesota and are they getting any bigger or worse? I should say, is the population seems to be getting worse.
1: Yeah. It is definitely prime season for ticks. Like you said, we typically see them start to emerge in kind of the even early spring. As soon as there's no snow on the ground and the temps are above about 40 degrees, those ticks can be out. But really their prime season is kind of May into June, which is right where we're at. And we typically, when we talk about disease-carrying ticks, we talk about black-legged ticks or deer ticks. But there are also other tick species like wood ticks that people can also come across.
2: It is, it's common to find them. And we were talking in our first segment that this past weekend, both Scott and his family members, myself and some of my family members were out in the woods foraging. And, you know, we ran across a couple of ticks, you know, that we found. We were trying to be careful. And the message really isn't to avoid going into areas where ticks might be. It's to be prepared, correct? And what are some of the things we can do to prepare ourselves to be protected from them?
1: Yeah, absolutely. You know, that we've been waiting so long, just like every year, it's like, oh my gosh, we got to get out and enjoy the weather. So we definitely want people to do that. But yeah, being prepared and knowing that this is the time of year when those ticks are going to really be out and about in the same areas that people are. So I think the main thing people can do other than knowing that this is the season, it's not too early that ticks are out, is choosing and using an effective repellent. So there's lots of different options out there. We usually recommend something that has an EPA registration number on the back of the label. That means it's been thoroughly tested. It's going to work like it says it's going to work. And best of all, it'll keep the ticks and mosquitoes away from you. And those can have a variety of different active ingredients. So things like permethrin, DEET, and a few other things as well. So that's really the main thing. Of course, you know, a tick check, you can never go wrong with a tick check. And, you know, wearing the long pants and the long sleeves if you can bear it and it's not too hot. But yes, it is the time of year.
0: So when let's talk about some of these repellents a little bit. Some of these you can use to treat your clothes and then they're good for a while, good for a few washings. Because I have one set of clothes I keep at our lake place in the shed that is treated with the permethrin that you had mentioned. And anytime I go back into the woods to do any foraging or anything, I will put those clothes on. And then I'll take them back off when I come back out. And that seems to work pretty well. But there's also sprays, kind of like mosquito sprays, that are made mainly just for ticks as well.
1: Yeah. Permethrin is great for just exactly that reason you said, is you can have a set of clothes that you use for when you're really getting out there to work on stuff. And it lasts through multiple washings and wearings. And, you know, it's one less thing you have to think about before you go out But there are also repellents, like you say, that you can use kind of as you need them before you maybe go out on a hike or if you're just going to do something short outside. And there's lots of different kinds of products, you know, sprays. Sprays are really the best ones. They also make repellent wipes and things like that. But sprays are generally, I think, the preferred way because you're it's a little easier to apply it and make sure you're getting the coverage.
2: Okay, Elizabeth, here's the next question. You know, growing up, being at grandpa and grandma's place, it was always you found a tick and someone would take it and they would, you know, burn it with a match or put it in a little cup of rubbing alcohol. Is there a preferred way of disposing or getting rid of a tick, or what do you do if you find one, you know, and it's on your person?
1: Yeah, definitely don't panic. That's always the first thing I say. If you find a tick, don't panic. And the second thing is probably don't, you know, have heated matches close to your body. That's also not a recommended removal tool. But really, you know, a lot of times you can pull them off with just your fingers. Tweezers work really well, too. There are lots of specialty gadgets on the market. Some of them work, some of them don't. But generally, the most important thing is to get the tick off as soon as possible. And if you want to keep it for a bit because you want maybe somebody to look at it or ID it later, you can put it in a little container with like rubbing alcohol or something like that. You could also put it in a Ziploc baggie. And if you throw them in the freezer, as weird as it is, they will die. And it preserves their little body in case you need it for anything later.
0: So, Elizabeth, here's a question for you. Our pets, you know, we really should do something with them, too, because, you know, they can get a lot of ticks really fast. The good thing is there's many different ways to treat your pets. You can do collars. You can do a pill. So my question is, if they've had these pills that your pets take, I think it's like once a month my dog takes one, and it takes care of ticks. Why haven't they come out with something like that for people? I mean, if it's safe for dogs, it should be safe for people, right?
1: Yeah, that is a question we get really often. In exciting kind of breaking news, there has been some work in recent years on a Lyme disease vaccine that maybe is going to be available to people within the next couple years. We'll just kind of have to see. It's in kind of the final stages of testing and things before they start getting approvals. And then there's also a couple of products in the works that would work kind of similar to that, where it could be like a pill or a shot that you would get at the beginning of the season, kind of before everything gets bad, and it would offer you some protection from at least Lyme disease for the duration of the season. So there are some interesting things coming, but right now we're left with our boring repellent and long pants. But hopefully, maybe within the next couple of years, we'll have some better tools.
0: Well, that's great. I asked that question because we got you to spill a couple little beans out anyway. Although it's not official yet, it will be exciting to see what happens. All right, one more really quick question. We got less than a minute left. If somebody finds a tick on them, and let's say it's embedded, if I was out in the woods this morning and I find one on me 2 or 3 hours later, am I still safe? I had heard somewhere along the line that they have to be embedded for like 24 hours before they can transmit anything.
1: Yeah, to transmit most diseases in Minnesota, they do need to be attached for quite a while, at least 12 hours, more like 24 or even longer for the bacteria that causes Lyme. So generally, the faster you get it off, the lower your risk. But if you know you had a tick on you, it's always a good idea to keep an eye out for any weird symptoms or anything unusual and then let your doctor know.
0: That's perfect. Good information, Elizabeth. If people want to find out more information from the Department of Health about vector-borne disease, is there some place they can go?
1: Yes. If you just look up either Minnesota Department of Health or ticks, we're one of the first links that comes up, and we have lots of great information on prevention and risk and all kinds of things on our website.
0: This is Elizabeth Schiffman. She is with Minnesota Department of Health. Thank you very much for coming on Gone Outdoors.
1: Thanks for having me.
0: Stick around. We will be back with the second half of today's Gone Outdoors after this short break.
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0: Welcome back to the second half of this morning's Gone Outdoors. Kyle Agree and Scott Brewer of Brewer Agree Outdoors talking hunting, talking fishing, and talking anything you can do outdoors here on Kello News Talk and KWSN in Sioux Falls and the mighty 790 KFGO Fargo. We're joined by someone that we look forward to each and every time we have him on the show, Pastor Ben Jacobson from Hope Lutheran Church in Fargo. And we're going to talk a little bit about the upcoming Men in Boats event that's taking place here in about a month. Ben, welcome back to Gone Outdoors.
1: Hey, it is really good to be back. This is one of my favorite times of the year when we get to talk fishing, and more particular when we get to talk men in boats. I'm excited for the event coming up. That's June 12th through the 14th, and we can talk all the details, but we're on Devil's Lake, and it's going to be a great time.
0: Yeah, let's just tell our listeners. I know some of them are regular listeners to the show, and they've heard us talk about this in years past. It's always a good reminder for them. But I know we have some folks listening that have never heard of Men in Boats, and I think it's worth sharing a little bit about what it is and maybe even a little background on how it came to be.
1: Yeah, you might have to fill in some of the background. Kyle, you've been around longer than I have with this event, but this event began as an event for men to gather together and to fish together. And the focus of the event is really men and now young men and boys coming together to fish, to spend time together in creation, to focus a little bit on their faith, to build new friendships, to have fellowship together. And of course, we get a chance to do that fishing as well. And it's all a lot of fun.
0: It is. And it seems like a lot of times it's the fishing that may be that common thread between so many of us that attend, but it's really the faith that's interwoven in all of those other things you described that really bring us back and really bring that value in the time we spend there. And I love how we're able to focus on families. We're able to focus on what that faith means in our everyday life. And we've said it before, and I'll say it again. It's really a time to recharge our batteries in terms of our yeah. faith and our outlook. Right? It's a good time for everybody.
1: One of the things I hear after the event usually is not, "Hey, we had the best fishing of our life." Sometimes I hear that. I hope to hear that, but more often, guaranteed, is that I will hear from more than one man, usually a handful. I needed that. I needed that time away. I needed that time around friends, around family, other guys to recharge the batteries. And it's just a treat to hear that, because we live busy lives in this world, and I think this is a chance to step back and to get a little perspective. I don't know about you guys, but usually the best conversations that I have with other guys are in a boat. So it's hard to beat that.
2: Yeah, in a boat or around a campfire, or there's lots of opportunities there. So, Kyle, maybe you know the answer to this. Exactly how many years ago was this started? 26?
0: It started in 2001, and 2001 was year one, so this will be year 26 of Men in Boats.
2: So, which is pretty unbelievable that it's still going, that something can make it that long. It's really a true testament to what Men in Boats is and what it does each year. For those that don't know, I think we get maybe 100-ish people there each year right now, somewhere, give or take a little bit.
1: Yep, right in there.
2: We've had a lot of people in and out over the years. Not everybody can come every year. Some will come every two or three years. Some haven't been there for 10 years. I can imagine how many people have ever been to a Men in Boats event. I bet it's in the thousands over the last 26 years.
1: Probably. And what's really cool is when 100 or so guys head out, and a lot of times we'll head out from different places, but sometimes from, you know, you launch from the same spot or you end up in the same spot. And I have memories of kind of the end of the day, that golden hour, the sun sinking down, and you look around, you're in a little bay, you look around and, oh, hey, those guys are, they're on the retreat with us. Oh, that boat's on the retreat with us. And you realize you're surrounded by people, you know, on this giant lake, which is just such a fun thing to see.
0: I love that part of it as well. It's fantastic. Ben, let's just talk a little bit about some of the logistics, because I think it's important for folks to know. Number one, if you're listening to this and you're a man, you're a boy, whatever, your family, son, father, grandfather, you are invited. We would love to have you join us. This is open to anybody who wants to come. And then what about costs? Because it's considerably more affordable than any other trip that I go on in the course of the year.
1: Yeah, absolutely. So this is an event that's put on by Hope Lutheran Church, the church where I serve, but it is open to all men and all boys of all ages. And so the costs of the retreat are really lodging, and that's relatively inexpensive. You know, it's not like a hotel. It's like there's a couple options at the camp where we stay for lodging, but it's going to run you $20 to $40 a night. And then we have a registration fee, which is, I believe, $50 this year. And so that gets all your meals, gets you a t-shirt. And so you think about what you could spend to be out fishing for a weekend, and this is much, much more affordable than that.
0: Yeah, it absolutely is. The food is great. The fellowship is second to none. The fishing, that's the third thing we talk about, but it's Devil's Lake, North Dakota, a walleye factory. And yeah, as you said, it's not guaranteed to be the best fishing you've had in your entire life, but fishing is pretty good out there and it's always fun. You know, chatting back and forth with all the different guys in the boats, and it's a collaborative event. It's where we want to work together and see everyone be successful. Ben, where can folks go if they want to register, if they want to get signed up and they want to be a part of this event?
1: Yeah, and I hope they will. I hope they will come be a part of this. And if they've never been, I hope your listeners will come and give it a shot. You can visit us at fargohope.org/men, and you can register right from that website. There's a link for you to register.
0: Excellent. And it's easy. I know we've done it every year. You register, you get signed up, you can pay online, and then you pay the camp when you get there for the lodging part of it. And it's super, super easy. Can you give us there's always a theme, right? There's always a theme where we have some things to kind of mull over while we're in the boat or discuss with the other guys in your boat. There's always a theme that's shown on the t-shirts for the event that everybody gets when they sign up. Can you maybe just give us a little sneak peek of that?
1: Yes, absolutely. The theme this year is He is My Rock. And the idea behind that is that there's a lot of things in the world that aren't solid, but the promise of the Bible is that God always is. And from scripture, the Lord is my rock, my fortress, my deliverer, my God is my rock. And so we're going to remember that together as men, that, you know what, there are things in our lives that crumble, that fall apart, and all of us face different things, but we have a strong rock that we can trust in and hope in God.
0: Fellowship, faith, friends, and fishing, and we're not going to forget the food and family too. Men in Boats, June 12th to the 14th. Ben, thank you as always for taking a little time out of your morning to join us in Gone Outdoors and share the good message here about all the fun things happening up there at Men and Boats.
1: Thanks for having me, guys.
0: Folks, don't go away. We got to take a quick break now, but we'll be back with more Gone Outdoors.
3: The Lord said, Simon, haul your nets in from now. You're a fisher of men. Well, I like fishing.
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0: Hey, everybody. Welcome back to Gone Outdoor Radio. You're listening on Kelowna News Talk or KWSN in Sioux Falls or the Mighty 790 in Fargo Moorhead and surrounding community. Or maybe you're listening on a podcast. Wherever you are listening, thank you for joining us for today's show. We are going to have a new guest to Gone Outdoors on this segment. We're going to chat with Mark Noonan of Sea Charter. How are you doing, Mark?
1: I'm doing really well, thank you. How's everyone out there?
0: We are doing great. We are doing great after the show here. I'm going to go out and wet a line, see if I can do better than last weekend. But that's the beauty of fishing. It's you just don't know what you're going to get. And until you get done, it's like it's all an adventure.
1: Well, I'm hoping I can do exactly the same thing.
0: So, Mark, tell us what Sea Charter is. I never heard about this until Kyle turned me on to it here a couple of weeks ago, and we figured we should get you on. So tell us how it started.
1: I appreciate the opportunity, and I really appreciate you fellas and your listeners giving me an opportunity here. As I got to my retirement age, I did a career at a couple jobs. And so after that career that I had did not allow me the opportunity to coach. You know, I would have loved to have coached baseball, all the things, hockey. So once I retired, I decided, now I have an opportunity here. And I saw a need for helping these high school fishing teams, finding coaches, trying to organize boats, and then at the same time, trying to reimburse them somewhat, as you guys both know, and as all our viewers know, this fishing industry and these boats and fuel and everything is very expensive. So, we got to certainly thank all those people, all the volunteers that bring their boats to these events, and all the big player Shields and Lund boats. You've seen all the sponsors. You've seen them on people's shirts and stuff. And so I'm just a little teeny minnow in that big huge swarm of fish. And that was the purpose. I mean, it was just to try to help out and try to reimburse some of these captains and get the youth interested. And that's the whole concept. That's no more complicated than that, really.
0: So, Mark, I think you do more than just kid stuff, or at least your goal is, because you have a nonprofit, and your goal is to work with kids, to work with veterans, mm-hmm. and to work with first responders, which is super cool. I applaud your efforts very, very much. Okay. So what are you doing with all three of them? Because I know you just mentioned what you're trying to do with the kids. What about first responders and veterans?
1: Well, I've taken veterans up the Lake of the Woods, and as you guys both know, they got a heck of a program up there, for their big weekend with the Wounded Warriors that they put on, and I've volunteered to help with that, even in my own boat, I take veterans out fishing, guys that, just don't have a means to do it, and trying to build on that. So the first responders, same thing. It's give them an opportunity. If there's somebody out there that really wants to fish, I somehow want them to know that, I can help a range do just that. So the challenge I've seen is getting the word out. It turned out to be more difficult than I thought it would be. Not necessarily difficult, but I sure wish I could reach more people.
0: Yeah, Mark, and I get it, because you think, okay, a first responder, he wants to go fish, or he wants his kids to get into fishing or something like that. And you think, well, why doesn't he just take them fishing? Well, it might not be that easy. They might be struggling with time or having gear, because we all know a lot of this gear takes a lot of money. And if you're just going to do it once a year, it can get kind of expensive. So I applaud your efforts with that very, very much so.
1: That's what it is. It's the effort and you know, getting the word out.
2: Mark, you've grown this, and you're doing the fulfilling the mission that you really set up for this nonprofit. But you are now going to take it to the next step, which I think is super cool. You've got an event, and if I understand it, this event is it to help raise funds for continuing with that mission, or is it strictly for fulfilling the mission and involving those people you want to serve?
1: Well, it's not a fundraiser. Now, everybody's welcome to send me some money to help keep this, or send us money to help keep it going. But this is a result of 2 years ago, I got a grant from the Minnesota DNR to you folks probably heard of it, the Leave No Child Inside or Take a Kid Fishing. And, you know, that kind of got me started. And with the DNR, they have on the weekend of June 5th through 7th is the Minnesota DNR allows kids under 15 to go fishing without a license. And the adult that fishes with them doesn't have to have a license. And it was just, you know, one of those snowy, wintry days when I couldn't figure out how to catch a fish on the ice. It just kind of popped into my head, you know, why don't I try to have a tournament that day? And it's more of a gathering situation than it is truly not the competitive. It's not certainly not a fundraiser, but, you know, that's where the idea that got started. So I've got flyers around, and I'm going to have Fish Donkey, run the scoreboard, and I'm sure a lot of people are familiar with the Fish Donkey, and I have my name on the Fish Donkey site, so you know, if they have a question, people can call me and I can help walk them through that. So that's what the Bad Medicine Classic is all about. It's just a one-day event, no huge prizes. You know, we'll split the pot between

0: 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All right, Mark, if anyone wants to reach out to you about the SEA Charter or the Bad Medicine Bass Classic, how can they get a hold of you?
1: Please, I'd like to hear from you. 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
0: That's awesome, Mark. There's a lot of really, really good people in the outdoors, and you, sir, are one of them. Thanks for what you do.
1: Well, thank you, gentlemen. Appreciate you giving me a chance here to be on air and for all of our friends to listen.
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7: I'm Allison Keys. A suspect is under

0: Under arrest after authorities blocked a terror plot targeting Jewish institutions in Arizona, New York, and California. Prosecutors say the man is linked to other global attacks and that he wanted revenge for the U.S.-Israeli war on Iran. NYPD Commissioner Jessica Tisch.
1: According to the complaint, the defendant publicly called for supporters to kill everyone who supports America and Israel and urged followers to target civil and military targets everywhere.
0: More now from CBS's Samantha Vinograd.
2: It is clear that even when there is an armistice or a full end to this current war, the level of Iranian-backed terrorist threats to this country is unlikely to subside.
0: There is consternation over that Long Island Railroad strike at the nation's largest commuter rail system, CBS's John Diaz reports.
3: In a statement, Governor Kathy Hochul saying, quote, these unions represent the highest paid workers of any railroad in the nation, yet they are demanding contracts that could raise fares as much as 8%, pit workers against one another, and risk tax hikes for Long Islanders. She also called the strike reckless.
0: There are worries over a growing outbreak of Ebola in the Democratic Republic of Congo that has already killed at least 80 people, CBS's MTS Tayab.
4: Health experts are warning the Trump administration's dismantling of USAID and the withdrawal from the WHO may have a serious impact on the global effort to contain this deadly virus.
0: In Washington, D.C., thousands supporting a Democratic Republic in Iran are calling on the U.S. and Western governments to hold Tehran accountable for an increasing wave of executions of political citizens.
5: Our message to Washington is direct. Do not appease Tehran. Do not reward executioners.
0: It's going to be wild as the finals of Eurovision are going on tonight amid controversy. The BBC's Sue Montgomery.
6: Heightened security measures are in place in the Austrian capital, Vienna, ahead of tonight's Eurovision Song Contest, one of the most contentious in the competition's 70-year history. Security fencing has been put up around key sites. Hundreds of extra police have been drafted in, and drone defenses and sniffer dogs are being used.
0: Thousands are expected in Selma and Montgomery, Alabama, as voting rights advocates gather to protest the recent Supreme Court ruling gutting the 1965 Voting Rights Act. Organizers say Republicans are trying to dilute the voting power of black and brown people throughout the South.
7: It's one of the most successful law and justice programs in television history that continues to uncover the truth. 48 hours, Saturday on CBS and streaming on Paramount Plus.
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0: Beaches and pools might have shortages of crucial workers again this year.
10: A shortage of lifeguard staffing this summer is concerning and may worsen before it improves. A continued strain is being driven in large part by reduced international hiring.
11: Foreign exchange students fill lifeguard positions we had all over the country. That has taken a hit.
10: Wyatt Wemeth, spokesperson for the American Lifeguard Association, mentions expected pool closings.
11: A third of the pools are expected to not open.
10: Wemeth says beaches without lifeguards are especially dangerous.
11: Gaps of ocean front that's almost impossible to close.
10: Stephen Kaufman, CBS News.
0: When should a woman get a mammogram? Health groups are offering different advice. Some suggest getting them beginning at the age of 40 or 45, but others urge women to get them at the age of 50. There's also conflicting advice over how often to have them. That's partly because most guidelines are meant for women of average risk. Allison Keys, CBS.
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17: KFGO News, I'm Joe Lear. Fargo police say a juvenile who was taken to juvenile detention for a garage break-in and theft of a car early Friday morning is also a suspect in a string of recent burglaries. Police discovered an open garage early Friday morning in the 1800 block of 18th Street South. After talking to the homeowners, police were told the vehicle had been stolen. About 20 minutes later, police found the stolen car and tried to stop it, but the driver fled. Officers chose not to pursue for safety reasons. A short time later, the car stopped suddenly in the 600 block of 23rd Street South, and the juvenile ran. They were located at their home, were arrested. Charges may include felony criminal trespass, burglary, attempted burglary, theft of a vehicle, refusing to stop for police. The car was returned to its owner. North Dakota Health and Human Services is reporting one confirmed measles case in Cass County, the first case in the county this year. Person likely got measles within the state. The health department is investigating to determine the source of the exposure. North Dakota has 38 confirmed measles cases this year. Five of those have required hospitalization. The state had 36 measles cases last year with a total of three hospitalizations. More than 1,800 cases have been confirmed in the nation so far this year. Fire crews are continuing to battle the Stewart Trail fire burning near Lake County Roads 3 and U.S. Highway 61 in Two Harbors, Minnesota. The wildfire was reported Friday afternoon. It's now grown to over an estimated 100 acres with no containment reported. Multiple fire crews are responding along with aircraft. Crews worked overnight to build containment lines using hand crews and heavy equipment. Minnesota Incident Command System Type 3 team took over management today. Heavy smoke and emergency response closed portions of Highway 61, and the county, Lake County, activated its emergency evacuation system just in case. A new billboard in downtown St. Paul reads, "Ticketmaster lost, Minnesota won. Thank you, Attorney General Ellison."
18: 33 attorneys general from across the country, including Keith Ellison, won a lawsuit last month against Live Nation and Ticketmaster, finding them liable for operating an illegal monopoly, stifling competition, and overcharging consumers. Nitti Hegday with the American Economic Liberties Project on the role Ellison played.
19: He has made it very clear and that he's on the side of fans and artists. And when, you know, Trump DOJ settled, he was very explicit saying that the settlement that they had gone for was weak and it actually did very little to change the status quo, and publicly declared that he was going to press forward with the state's case.
18: This lawsuit followed a settlement by the Trump DOJ in March.
17: That's reporter Ari Bergeron. KFGO Weather Center. Sunny today, highs in the mid-70s across much of the region. Clouds moving in overnight, though, becoming breezy. Then rain is likely tomorrow, beginning around the noon hour. Slight chance of a few thunderstorms mixed in as well, 56 for a high Sunday. Rain showers continuing Sunday night into Monday morning. Then we have a little bit of a dry period before more rain chances beginning Monday afternoon. Then those rain showers will be moving out of here early Tuesday. Highs in the mid-50s Monday. Mid-40s on Tuesday. Warming up nicely, low Wednesday. High of 64 forecasted. 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
28: 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Our first segment, we're going to be going to a segment from News and Views with Joel Heikamp. On Thursday, he was joined by former congressman and current governor of North Dakota, Kelly Armstrong. They discussed data centers, the state Republican Party, and more. It's currently 54 degrees in Fargo, Moorhead. 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
30: We have the governor of the great state of North Dakota with us. That is Governor Kelly Armstrong. Governor, good to have you back on News and Views.
31: Hey, Joe. How you doing?
30: This is a topic you never... I'm doing great, by the way. I'm not trying to be... But this is a topic that you never thought might come first. But I got this from a friend, and they wanted to congratulate you on the whole soil health and wildlife habitat or plot, or pilot, I should say. So... something happened, and something's working out there, Governor.
31: Yeah, I'm excited about this question because this is my favorite little thing that I think could be a big thing over time that we're trying to do in North Dakota. I think everybody saw deer licenses are down under 40,000. That's a real problem for people who like the outdoors. I've been thinking about this a lot since acres have come out of CRP, farming practices have changed, EHD, winter kill. And so we started a pilot program with 10,000 acres of landowner-based, not sportsman's-based, and getting landowners to want to put some of that marginal acreage on their property into habitat, working with soil health, working with their crop insurers, and then working with Game and Fish. And we're never going to replace a large-scale federal CRP program. But we're talking about that high saline stuff, or that place where your combine or your planter gets stuck every 2 years between two coulees. You know, those 20 to 35 acres of habitat of cropland that, if we can work out a really good landowner program, we can turn that into habitat. We started with the commodity groups. We got a lot of different people in place, and I think it is going to be really good. I want to take the time to do it right. It's small enough that at the end of the first year, we're going to get together with the landowners. We're going to ask them what worked, what didn't, and we're going to continue to move this and build this, because we think easily we could identify 500,000 plus acres in North Dakota that landowners would want to put in this program.
30: Well, I'm glad we got to talk about it, because it's needed. And I realize there's no way in the world you're ever going to be able to replicate or duplicate CRP. I get that. But the fact that there's an acknowledgement. Now, if you can deal with gratis permits, we can talk about that another day. Anyway,
31: that came up with a legislator yesterday. I mean, the one thing, I don't know if I have all the answers, but Joel, I think you know this about me, like, not even as governor, I live, eat, and breathe this stuff. I think about it all the time. It's my favorite thing in the world to do.
30: Yeah, I drive and I hunt. You know, when I'm sitting there driving, I saw a coyote today, and I was like excited when I got to work to tell somebody I saw a coyote. And it's like, no big deal to me, but I just, yeah, I wish I could have. Governor, I want to ask you about this, because this is an area that's been coming at me during the show, and I've been getting a lot of interaction on, which is these data centers. What are you doing as governor to protect these local areas? I don't want to say from data centers, but to be ready for data centers versus, hey, all of a sudden it's just happening right next to them.
31: Yeah, I mean, I think right now we have to have a conversation about what the state's involvement looks like. The number one thing is talking to the locals, what they think they need from a policy standpoint from the state when we come into the next legislative session. But I want to be very clear. I don't want duplicate regulation. Like, so we have to, I know Randy Christman at the PSC has said there is potentially a place for them to be in that kind of conversation. But anything we do has to be unique then to the state, and not, I mean, there's a very delicate balance here of not taking local control away, but also not creating a duplicative burden. I can tell you, without policy in place, here are the three things I tell everybody that's interested in it. First and foremost, you better get the locals on board. Like, and by the way, that's not for data centers. It's for Agristo. It's for value-added ag. It's for anything that is coming in to that kind of thing. You better have those conversations on the front end. Two, it will not raise consumer rates. And three, make sure your water permits and working with our water commission make sense, so we can explain that. Because I think that's one of the bigger misconceptions about them out there is the overall water use. And each project is different. So, I mean, I don't want to paint with too broad a brush. But those are the three things that I am adamant about. And I can just tell you that everyone at that point, we have had pretty good conversation.
30: So, Governor, what if they, meaning whatever industry this is, in this particular case, we're going to use data centers as the example.
31: Sure.
30: What if they come forth as the very first thing you said, which is you better have the locals on board, and they come forth and say, we did. We had non-competes with the mayor, with this person, with that person, with the county commission, or non-disclosures, I mean, Governor. And so, you know, yes, but they signed off on it through these non-disclosures. So we had the locals on board. What's your answer to them?
31: Well, this isn't an answer to the data center. This would be an answer to all my friends who hold elected positions. Don't ever sign a non-disclosure
30: agreement. Boom.
31: Don't ever do that. That comes from a Democrat and a Republican,
30: by the way, ladies and gentlemen.
31: Don't ever, ever, ever do that. And by the way, the business trying to come into town and the community leaders trying to bring them into town, that simple act will create more ill will than you can ever make back. That is just that's not my policy belief. That's my political belief. And I think it's terrible policy. I think it's terrible policy, but I also think it's terrible politics.
30: Should these data centers be regulated under the Public Service Commission?
31: We're going to talk. I'm not sure that's the right place. They're not producers on the grid. It would massively expand what the Public Service Commission's mission is. That doesn't mean they shouldn't be. It means we should have a real serious conversation about what the appropriate thing is. But I want to be clear, like, whatever we do at the state level has to be independent then of A, whatever federal regulation there is, and there's usually not much, and B, independent of what the local regulation is. It can't be duplicative. It can't be bureaucratic. The other group of people, like when we talk about this, that have to be involved are the local elected officials.
30: But you say that they're not producers on the grid. That's awful hard to disagree with to some level. But they're the huge users on the grid. And so,
31: correct. And that's where the question, and I agree with that, Joel. So it's not even for the individual one, right? The opportunity cost, if somebody comes into any community, northeast part of the state, southeast part of the state, you pick, and they end up coming in and causing rate increases on residential consumers, it's not even terrible for that project, which I will be very angry about. It's terrible for any potential new project. And the trust gap there goes away. So, I mean, having a conversation with our Public Service Commission and legislators and figuring out the right approach, I think, is the prudent answer.
30: Why do you think it is that the president didn't take representatives from the ag community along with to China?
31: I have no idea.
30: Did anyone from the administration speak to you
31: about the China trip?
30: Yeah, about advice. Here's what we need. Here's what we should be talking about. I mean, did any of them say to any of you by now know all the other governors? You got their cell phone. You guys communicate, which you got to do a good job. My question is, was there any agenda put forth by farm states that go to China to say, listen, a part of our negotiating here needs to be ag-based?
31: Well, I think trade reps are over there, and I mean, that is, at the end of the day, the people in the administration, as much as anybody that we need there, is making sure that, A, they're honoring their previous agreements, right? We get a lot of big announcements, and then they tend to slide back down the scale quite significantly. So I guess I'm less concerned about, like, who particular is there, so as the overall, and actually, I don't know if Jameson Greer is there or not. But if his team is there, that's the team that deals with this, that we deal with the most from our end when we give them information.
30: So
31: these are the trade problems we're seeing.
30: There was a success last night. I saw a press release by Matt Perdue of the North Dakota Farmers Union about year-round E15, which obviously put a bounce in everybody's step here in farm country. But let me ask you this, because one of the things that we always end up fighting and debating about on this is small refineries and whether they're ready and whether they're ready and whether they're ready. When did they get told you better be ready?
31: So I've been pretty clear in the E15, and I'm glad it passed the House. We'll see what happens over in the Senate. I'm glad everybody's got a pep in their step. I get a little more cynical about D.C. maybe because I spent 6 years there. I think the bigger issue with E15, and I'm glad about this, is it shouldn't be a regulatory debate at this point. It's a policy debate, and that was always my frustration with it when I was out there. The EPA under both administrations would utilize the small refinery piece in the year-round versus not year-round in a regulatory manner that I really thought was a policy decision. And the easiest way I can explain it is cars don't have carburetors anymore. When you started talking about why you didn't have E15 and the way cars are built now, right now, there is no reason, there is no regulatory reason not to have it for year round.
30: I think that the most ridiculous argument that I still get into is how harmful it is to engines. And, you know, it's like, do we really, I mean, haven't we grown out of this? In the very beginning of ethanol, it's going to wreck every small engine. It's going to do this. Well,
31: I could do one up.
30: Yeah.
31: It's bad for boats. Then buy premium. cars don't have carburetors anymore. As somebody who's not a gearhead, that's the best way it was ever explained to me. And so you're exactly right. There's not a regulatory reason for it. So the policy should be set by elected officials.
30: Governor, during the interim, people think that government really shuts down in terms of your connection and working with the legislative branch. Could you describe to them what happens during the interim?
31: The Children's Cabinet is a great example. Yours and my friend Kathy Hogan, who is retiring from the legislature, is going to make sure that is set up and ready to succeed as much as possible before she leaves us. I will see both of them today. I met with legislators yesterday. We were out. I had Levi Bachmeyer and Michelle Strinden. We toured the Explorer Academy in Fargo yesterday. And it doesn't quit. And in fact, sometimes that's one, I will tell you from a very personal standpoint, one of the coolest parts about this job is it's not politics all the time. We get to sit down with people and figure out how to effectuate policy to make North Dakotans' lives better. And it is really rewarding, but I can tell you we're here every day. We're trying to do, and we're working with legislators. And now, right, we're not that far away from the next session. So people are coming in with bill ideas. We're talking about fire stationing across the state because, unfortunately, it's really, really dry out there, and staying in touch with people all the way across. And then this one's been a little unique because we're working really hard on the rural health transformation piece.
30: Governor, I want to ask you a question about your party, because yeah. The elected officials on the executive side did not attend your state convention, number one. Number two, you have donated a lot of money, and that was made public, and a lot of that money went to people that weren't endorsed by the state Republican convention. Number three, you're out there actively campaigning. I know that you have a meeting coming up in Wahpeton. You can give me the date, all of that, for Terry Gerger, for example, who wasn't endorsed and is very supported here. I'm a Terry supporter. There's no secret about that. The date you can go ahead and put out there. But the truth of the matter is, you and many elected officials are at odds with your own party. What is going on?
31: I would start with anybody who knows me and knows my history. I mean, I was the state party chair here for 3 years. I was on NRCC for my 6 years in Congress before I ever got elected to public office in 2012. I was active in supporting campaigns and candidates. And if this is a surprise to anybody, I don't know why it would be. I believe in making sure that we are electing the right people for the right positions that want to come to Bismarck and govern. And I'm going to actively participate in it. And just like anyone else, I get to determine where my political donations go. We are very thoughtful about it. And I think with, more importantly, with term limits coming up, people, citizen legislators, I've always said this, I want people who want to serve and are scared to run. And if we can take a little bit of that fear away and put a little bit of that infrastructure in place, not only do I enjoy doing that, I think it's my obligation as the Republican governor to do that. And so we're going to continue to participate on it. With regards to the party, I can just tell you from personal experience, I got the endorsement 2 years ago. I can't tell you a single thing that structurally happened that them helped. I was in a competitive primary. And I think political organizations, and this isn't unique to North Dakota, I think when there's no political benefit to being in one and no political consequence to not being in one, I think you have a problem as a political organization.
30: When you were a state party chair, big part of your job was to raise money. And that's just the cold, hard fact, folks. And it happens on both sides of the aisle. Thus, the convention is a huge tool for that. You're making that up now by the difference up by saying, I've got some money. Others, I've got some money. You don't need that party. I will help pay your way. I guess that's the point I'm making, Governor.
31: And this isn't a secret, and I don't think they would take this as a criticism. I don't think they prioritize fundraising, and I don't think they prioritize financially supporting candidates. So somebody has to do that, and I'm more than happy to step into that void.
30: Okay, a couple questions come in by text. One says, what's protecting North Dakota in drought conditions, for example, against the water usage and needs of the data centers?
31: Well, I mean, that's the overall water policy in North Dakota. I mean, they're not uniquely different from the oil industry or any other industrial industry. And I think that's one of the things that I think more involvement needs to happen. I mean, there are certain things that I've used, but we have a great Reese Hawes runs our North Dakota water commission. And we take all of those things very seriously, regardless of what new is coming in.
30: Governor, I have less than a minute left. We know about Oliver Mercer with the data centers. Do you or are you aware of any other sites that are about to be announced when it comes to these data centers?
31: No. I mean, I know there's discussions going on from all across, different places where they think the environment is good. I mean, I think Coal Creek, I don't think it's a secret. I don't know necessarily if it's a data center piece to it, but they have, they have goals to expand their operation up there. It's already an industrial park, and I think there are a lot of different things. And I think there's different, there's different sizes, there's different mm-hmm. business models.
30: Yep.
31: And I think for the most part, they're having those conversations with the people who they think, we talk about moratoriums in some counties, but there's other counties that are actively recruiting them.
30: Yep. Governor, as always, straight questions, straight answers. Love our talks. Appreciate you coming on.
31: Thanks, Joel.
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3: Hey, it's Tyler Axness, host of After News Live. 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
28: 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A gorgeous day in the Fargo Moorhead area, sitting at 54 degrees at our studios. Tommy Fox with you from the KFGO studios. We're now going to go to a segment from the KFGO Morning Crew. They are with Jolyn Stoles from the Lisbon Theater. 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Bright girl. You my bright girl.
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0: Good morning. It's 6:43. It's your morning crew. It's Doug. It's Robbie. And we have a special guest on the phone line this morning. Good morning to Jolynn Stoles, the theater owner of the historic Lisbon Theater. Good morning, Jolynn.
2: Good morning.
7: Boy, it's always something fun going on in Lisbon, home of the Broncos. We enjoy catching up with you. Last summer had some great events. And the historic Lisbon Theater, once again, shining the spotlight.
2: Well, we're trying to, you know, Lisbon's got a lot to offer, and we're really excited to be able to offer this wonderful opportunity for everyone in our area.
0: Okay, now this is, as we're talking about, the showing of Medora, the new movie, The Empress of the Badlands, and you've got a red carpet premiere planned.
2: We do. Next Monday, the 18th, we've got red carpet premiere. Daniel Belinsky is the director, and he's actually traveling to be here to do a Q&A and talk about the filming of it. But the best part about it is we have

0: have the actual horse-drawn jail wagon coming from Redfield, South Dakota, that day to give rides. And so we are super blessed to be able to have that. That's a huge thing that has been featured in not only Medora, but in about, well, it looks like about 50 other major films, including one that we probably know a lot of, but Dances with Wolves. Mm-hmm. So it's, Rust is another one, but they have local ties to our area. So who would have known that people out of Lisbon are doing all this everywhere else?
1: Okay, have you had any conversations with the director himself yet?
0: I have, well, other than email, no, I have not.
1: Because I think my first question would be is, what made you want to do this film, you know?
0: Well, yeah, so his whole thing is he fell in love with, well, that was kind of a question that was asked. He's native, he's always liked Medora, and I think it was part of the whole idea of it for this year with the Teddy Roosevelt, the timing of it opening and all of that, I think was a good precursor to why he wanted to do it. But I know, Robbie, what I'll have to do is I'll have to write that down and ask him on Monday night when he's
1: Please
0: here on the
1: do.
0: Q&A session.
2: Yep. Yeah, no
0: yep,
2: doubt.
0: We'll definitely do that.
2: Joe Lindstoll's joining us on the KF Joe Morning Crew. You want to get to Lisbon Monday, May 18th. The doors are going to open at 6 p.m. And this is so much more than just watching the film. There's going to be a Q&A available as well.
0: Yes. So we'll watch the film, starts at 7 p.m. And then after that, the company that is bringing the jail wagon, they are actually the stunt doubles and the riders. They're the wrangling crew. It's called Schultz Wrangling. They're out of Redfield, South Dakota. And then there's a couple other cast members, part of the production crew that will be traveling here too. So we'll have a Q&A panel afterwards. They'll talk about the filming and probably some of the, you know, anecdotes that have happened. And then so you get to hobnob essentially with all of these people that have made this movie that has taken the area, and not only our area, but other areas by storm, because with the opening of, you know, happening in Medora this summer, everybody's looking at it and thinking how wonderful it's going to be.
1: Yeah,
0: so,
1: this is a pretty big deal when they open the Teddy Roosevelt Library. It's a big deal planned in Medora for sure, especially, as you had said, with the 250th. So if someone has not been to the historic Lisbon Theater or don't know the history of it, tell us about it.
0: We are the longest continuously running movie theater in North America, where we flipped 115 years just recently. So we are relatively small. We're a one-screen movie theater. We seat 165. That includes handicap accessible seating, so which is wonderful. So we're ADA compliant. We have all the major amenities that you would have in Fargo, except we're small town and we're not the prices of big town.
1: Okay, so how's the popcorn?
0: Oh, well, absolutely the best. If you ask anybody, that's, you know, it's interesting. Everybody said, when I've been talking about it, I said, well, we're going to have red carpet. And they said, we don't really need the red carpet, but are you going to have the popcorn? And I said, absolutely. Popcorn will be flowing. Absolutely.
1: Okay.
0: It'll be nice. And we'll have the first time we'll be able to have drinks available also. So we have an offsite permit coming in. So that is nice too.
2: With the limited capacity, can people buy tickets in advance?
0: They are. We are almost sold out. Not quite. We're getting close. I expect we probably will here very shortly. But they can. They can contact myself by calling 701-866-2211. You can call, you can text, and reserve your tickets. You could pay for them the day of the show. I need to know how many you want. And then thing is, you can come to Lisbon the day of the event, see the jail wagon. It's going to be set up on Main Street. You can catch a ride on it and be in it. You do not need a ticket to do that.
1: That's awesome.
0: Dan and his son, Nick, are traveling and setting up at about 10 o'clock that morning. So they want to be able to get everybody the experience they

0: know that we have limited capacity because Stan grew up here. Class of 72, he wanted me to give a shout out that that is the best class.
1: I love
0: it. Yeah, so anybody can come to Lisbon. We welcome you every day. Come down, check it out, check out all the things that are going on down here. It's a very busy week here in Lisbon this week and next week. So
2: all right.
0: We have a lot of things throughout.
2: Okay, and again, this gets underway on Monday, doors opening at 6. Jolynn, thanks so much for talking with
0: us,
2: and keep up your good work in Lisbon.
0: Thanks, guys.
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8: 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He was with Dan Jacobson to talk about the Distinguished Gentleman's Ride for Men's Health and how you can help raise money for a great cause. 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
1: We've been telling you about this ride for the last couple of years. It is the Distinguished Gentleman's Ride that's going to be taking place. And one of our good friends, Dan Jacobson, is in studio looking dapper as hell. Dan, welcome back. How you been, man?
2: Yeah, you know, I wanted to come over all dressed up in what I'm going to wear next Sunday now. Yeah.
1: Well, I mean, the ride, when it's the Distinguished Gentleman's Ride. I was first introduced to this, I think, 2 years ago. Started promoting it last year. Explain to people that haven't heard of this what it is.
2: It's all about men's health, and it's a worldwide ride. There's thousands of rides all in countries all around the world, and we raise millions of dollars every year to help with men's health and primarily prostate cancer and mental health. So, yeah.
1: That's a fun way to do it. So you're out riding and you're dressed up to the nines too, huh?
2: Yeah. It's kind of crazy because it brings out the dapper guys, you know, the distinguished gentlemen. and it's pretty crazy, some of the rides that they show up with and things like that. It's like a bike show on the road. We just kind of cruise around town, you know, hit a few spots, and we ended up over at Drecker's.
1: Well, and it catches people's attention because, you know, I mean, you see motorcyclists all the time. And be watching them because, you know, as we finally got some nice weather and they're going to see some more riders out. But you don't see them wearing a suit and tie and tux very often.
2: Not very often. No, that's what's so crazy about it. I saw it a few years back and I went, I got to do that. Mm-hmm. I got to get a bike that I can do that with because I got the clothes to do it with.
1: Right. So yeah. What are you riding?
2: I'm riding a Suzuki. I think it's a 1984 Suzuki, and it's a real special bike. John Van Damme was so generous and let me ride it.
1: It's getting to know a person, isn't it?
2: Yeah, it's like he's let me ride a few of his bikes that are just incredible. I mean, it's just neat, but yeah. This is a good one. It's got electric start. I don't have to kick start
1: it. Sure. You know. Yeah, we like to be spoiled sometimes, Dan, don't we? I don't think I'm just speaking for myself here. My guest is Dan Jacobson. We're talking about the Distinguished Gentleman's Ride. Now, this has got pushed back to next Sunday because we're watching, you know, the forecast here from Too Tall. Tom, we'll get an update here in a little bit. It would not necessarily be a pleasant ride if it were this Sunday.
2: No, that's what it sounds like. And we've been watching the rain, and it's been like 85% chance, you know, and that's pretty strong. And it's going to be not very nice. And we don't want to get we want to dress up.
1: Right. Yeah. I mean, you don't want to go right to the dry cleaners after you're out on your ride because you're wearing your suit. We're raising awareness, but we're also raising money, you know, to, again, help men's health in a variety of ways. And people go online. How do they make donations to this?
2: You know, they have the most incredible website at the Distinguished Gentleman's Ride. You can go on there and donate money to any rider you want, any particular ride, you know, like Fargo's ride, the people that are in that. Me, you know, I like to get donations too.
1: Yeah, right.
2: It's like we're all trying to get donations. Yeah. That's how we do this, and it's such a good cause. It's worth it to get out there and kind of hustle people, poke them a little bit, and say, "Hey, come on, give me $20. Make a donation, $20."
1: Well, it's going to a good cause, you know. When you think about how much more awareness has been raised, but still, some people want to delay going and getting checked.
2: Yeah.
1: You know, it's maddening at times. I can say that when, you know, somebody, I'm just not feeling well, go to the doctor.
2: Yeah. I think that we all see how prostate cancer especially affects everybody. I mean, it affects the families. It affects certainly the person with it. Mm-hmm. And it can be deadly a lot of times.
1: Yeah. And the thing that I've been following along with as well is it seems like it's moving to younger and younger people as well that are getting diagnosed with some of these colon and prostate cancer.
2: Right. Yeah. So So we're all out there working hard to raise a lot of awareness and money so that we can do things that someday be better at getting this fixed early.
1: Somebody's asking you a question, Dan. Ask him if John Van Damme was a trucker. If so, great guy that hauled expensive cars and Norton motorcycles.
2: Oh, yeah. That's the one.
1: That's the one.
2: That's the one. Well, he won't let me ride the Norton, though.
1: All right. Hey, you know what? Something's better than nothing, right, for some of us.
2: Oh, yeah. I'm really happy with the Suzuki. It's beautiful. It's one of the first super bikes that there ever was, and it's just really incredible.
1: Once we go to KF Joe News, I'm going to go get a photo of you with that bike. Yeah. People got to see the duds and the bike.
2: I know, yeah.
1: See if you're matching it all or what stands out a little bit more. We'll have that on the podcast of this conversation. Again, it's the Distinguished Gentleman's Ride that's taking place a week from Sunday. So when you're seeing these fine-looking men in their suits and tuxes riding on motorcycle, you know that it's all going towards a good cause. So if people want to donate to you, Dan...
2: Yes.
1: They just have to find you? How do they do
2: that? Just put my name in there, Dan Jacobson, Fargo Ride.
1: They'll get all to you.
2: They'll figure it out.
1: Yeah, there's other people that can do the paperwork. Just know that Dan's part of this, and he's trying to raise some money and awareness for men's health. So do you have your path, your route that you're doing?
2: We're going to start at Halberstadt's. On 32nd.
1: Okay.
2: And then we'll zigzag around and end up over at Drecker's, you know, about an hour or two later.
1: Very good. So they'll be out and around. And again, not just next Sunday, but every day I'm encouraging you, please be watching for these men and women that are out on their bikes. We got a narrow window that you can be out enjoying what we've got here, Dan.
2: Right, that's for sure. Yeah. They can make a donation through my Facebook page too, Daniel K. Jacobson, that page.
1: Okay.
2: I got the link on there all over the place. So
1: very good. Dan, anything else before I let you go?
2: Nah, man. Thanks for having me. I appreciate it. And we're going to get a cool picture out there.
1: We will. I'm going to get my phone. We're going to head out there right as I kick this over to Paul Juergens in just a moment. Again, that's been Dan Jacobson. The Distinguished Gentleman's Ride is a week from Sunday. And, you can go to Dan's Facebook page. You can go to the Distinguished Gentleman's Ride website and make donations. Just include Dan Jacobson's name. He's out here busting his behind to raise awareness here on Afternoons Live. Paul Juergens will get you the latest headlines here in just a moment. Final half hour of Afternoons Live. Found some things that happened on this date. They are of no importance, but I found them interesting, so I'm going to share them with you anyway. Eric Johnson is producing. I'm Tyler Axis, your host. Afternoons Live rolls on right here on KFGO.
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12: 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Two-time PGA champion Justin Thomas is in good position.

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3: CBS News Brief. NYPD Commissioner Jessica Tisch is touting the arrest of a suspect behind a terror plot against Jewish institutions in several cities as revenge for the U.S.-Israeli war on Iran. CBS's Wendy Gillette with details.
4: Prosecutors say he's a commander of Kataib Hezbollah, an Iranian-backed terror group affiliated with the Iranian Revolutionary Guard.
3: There's frustration for communities in New York over a strike by workers at the Long Island Railroad. Some say they don't know how else to get to their destinations, but the union says,
5: I want the riders to know, I want our employees to know, I want our members to know, I want New York to know that we did everything we possibly can do to get a deal done today.
3: Global worries over a growing outbreak of Ebola in Africa. CBS's MTS Tayab.
6: The Democratic Republic of Congo's government said it's activated a public health emergency operations center and ordered the rapid deployment of response teams.
3: CBS News Brief. I'm Allison Keyes.
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11: Hey, it's Tyler Axness, host of Afternoons Live. 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
3: I'm Allison Keyes. Authorities say the man arrested over a terror plot targeting Jewish institutions in 3 U.S. cities was urging supporters to target those supporting the U.S.-Israeli war on Iran. CBS's Wendy Gillette.
4: 32-year-old Mohammed Al-Sadi smiled in a federal court in New York City Friday as he heard the charges he's facing, including conspiracy to provide material support for acts of terrorism. Prosecutors claim he planned to attack a synagogue in New York City and Jewish centers in Los Angeles and Scottsdale, Arizona.
3: There are travel issues in New York amid a strike by workers at the Long Island

0: Railroad, commuters are having trouble getting around, but the MTA says it's up to the union to settle the dispute. This employee says,
1: "We're not getting paid now. I don't know anybody on Long Island that can, you know, go without pay. So doing this, without getting paid, it should send a very strong message that we mean business."
0: Congo says at least 80 people have died in its latest outbreak of Ebola, and there are hundreds of suspected cases. CBS's MTS Taieb.
2: This is the Democratic Republic of Congo's 17th outbreak of the deadly viral disease, and it's unfolding against the backdrop of a deepening security crisis where clashes between rival militia groups have killed dozens of civilians in recent weeks.
0: Global health officials are saying they don't expect a huge outbreak of that deadly hantavirus. CBS's Meg Oliver.
3: In an update, the World Health Organization says a total of 10 cases of hantavirus have been reported, including the 3 deaths in connection with the deadly outbreak on a cruise ship. That number is down from 11 after one passenger's test was found to be inconclusive and later negative.
0: 2 people are dead and 3 critically injured after a car crashed into pedestrians in Manhattan at rush hour last night. CBS's Adi Guajardo.
4: Police say around 6 p.m., a 61-year-old man jumped a curb on Amsterdam Avenue near West 109th Street, killing a 35-year-old and a 46-year-old man. Police believe the driver may have been under the influence.
0: At least 8 are dead and 15 others hurt in Thailand in a collision. The BBC's Jonathan Head.
5: Video of the collision shows a freight train smashing into a city bus, which was straddling the railway line at a level crossing. The bus immediately caught fire and burnt fiercely. At least one other vehicle was destroyed by fire. Rescuers have been slowly extracting the bodies of the victims from the wreckage.
0: Hazardous fire conditions plus dry thunderstorms and lightning could be on tap in the Southwest this weekend. Large hail and tornadoes are possible in parts of the Central Plains as well. This as 9 wildfires are burning in Texas. 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
0: Some people would rather go retro than upscale for dinner.
13: Tim Sparks got his start working at a Pizza Hut. He's now president of Dayland Corporation. They've redecorated many restaurants to rewind the clock.
14: People come from 2 and 3 hours away, and I'm not making that up.
13: They even brought back Pac-Man. But for Sparks, this is much more than a game. It's a mission to rebuild places where families can connect.
14: If we could get them in here as a family, they do tend to put their phones down and actually have conversations.
13: He hopes to renovate more of his restaurants as long as he can find enough lamps.
14: They're almost impossible to get.
13: A familiar taste, bringing people together again. Bradley Blackburn, CBS News, Tunkhannock, Pennsylvania.
0: The Preakness is tonight. It's the second leg of the Triple Crown. This year it is at Laurel Park in Maryland. But there won't be a Triple Crown winner this year because Kentucky Derby winner Golden Tempo isn't competing in the run for the Black Eyed Susans. Allison Keys, CBS News.
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19: KFGO News, I'm Joe Lear. North Dakota Health and Human Services has confirmed a measles case in Cass County, the first case reported there this year. The person likely acquired the infection within the state. Health and Human Services is investigating to determine the source of the exposure, as the person reported no recent out-of-state or international travel. North Dakota's confirmed 38 measles cases so far this year, with 5 hospitalizations. Last year, the state had 36 measles cases and 3 hospitalizations. More than 1,800 measles cases have been confirmed so far this year in the U.S. Charges of attempted murder are filed against a Seattle man who's accused of shooting McIntosh County, North Dakota Sheriff Steve Delzer in the hand. Happened during an exchange of gunfire southwest of Cullom in south central North Dakota. 26-year-old Elkin Gomez also faces charges in Lemoore County District Court of felony assault for hitting a deputy in the head with a tire jack. The third charge is reckless endangerment for firing shots at officers. The shooting happened Thursday morning on State Highway 13. Sheriff Delzer says he and the deputy who were injured are on standard administrative leave because they both fired their weapons. Crews battled a total of 17 wildfires yesterday across St. Louis County as dry conditions and strong winds created dangerous fire weather. Officials activated the Emergency Operations Center to coordinate response efforts. The St. Louis County Sheriff says several fires were likely caused by residents burning cardboard. Others were sparked by trees knocking down power lines. Wind gusts reached up to 40 miles an hour during the height of the fire danger. 8 of the initially reported fires are under control, though mop-up operations and monitoring are continuing. Residents are urged to avoid any outdoor burning due to ongoing dry conditions. There is a final push at the Minnesota Capitol for the passage of the Meat Raffle Modernization Act. Amanda Jackson of Allied Charities of Minnesota says the current laws are outdated.
20: The current $70 prize limit and $2 tickets were established more than 30 years ago and have never been adjusted for inflation. Since then, the cost of meat, labor, and operating expenses has risen dramatically.
19: The proposed law would bring the prize limit from $70 to $200. KFGO Weather Center, sunny today. Highs in the mid-70s across the region, northwest winds 10 to 20 miles an hour. Clouds moving in overnight, becoming breezy as well. Then rainy tomorrow afternoon. Rain chances beginning about noon Sunday. Slight chance of a few rumbles of thunder mixed in as well. 56 for a high. Rain continuing Sunday night into Monday morning. Dry stretch Monday, and then rain showers beginning again later Monday afternoon, continuing through Tuesday morning. High of 54 Monday, 46 on Tuesday, and then mostly sunny on Wednesday with a high of 64. 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
2: KFGO is proud to present the Veterans Hour, an hour dedicated to those serving a higher calling, the latest on veterans affairs, and stories of conspicuous gallantry above and beyond the call of duty. 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

0: That is Fortunate Son by Creedence Clearwater Revival. That was a very popular tune back in late 60s, early 70s, when the Vietnam War was going on. Again, yes, thank you. My name is Dave Rice. I'm a host of the KFGO Veterans Hour. And we want to thank KFGO for allowing us veterans to have this hour once a month to go over some events and some causes that we're supporting. And thank you, Tommy. Tommy's running the boards here today, trying to keep me honest, calling people and playing the music and stuff. So thank you, Tommy. Okay, we have a good program, I think, lined up today, and I'm going to start off by going over some Memorial Day events in our communities. Memorial Day versus Veterans Day. Memorial Day is a day to memorialize. We honor those who have gone before us. Veterans Day, on the other hand, is for the living. We want to thank our veterans. We want to have a good time. We want to slap them on the shoulder and have a good time. Memorial Day is more serious. It's recognizing those who have gone before us. And our communities are very patriotic in providing those services around our communities. I'll start off with Horace. Now, I know Horace, American Legion, Post 293, have been active on Memorial Day. And I have last year's schedule, and I believe it's somewhat similar, but their program will be May 25th this year, 2026. And I know Russ Berg has been in charge in the past, or at least very familiar with the events here. So if you have any questions, you can contact Russ Berg, 701-261-1973. Now, they have a Memorial Day Mass at St. Benedict's Church at 8:30 on Memorial Day, the 25th of May. And then they have American Legion has a ceremony at the Benedict Church Cemetery. And in the past, I know they've done a community lunch at the Horace Senior Center, and I assume that's going to happen again. But again, not knowing for sure, I haven't seen this year's schedule. In the past, they've gone to 9 different cemeteries in their area where they do the three-gun volley and a playing of taps. So they honor all those cemeteries in their reach. Okay, we'll move up a little bit and cover West Fargo VFW. West Fargo VFW, also very active in Memorial Day activities. They have a flag-raising ceremony at 10:45 on Memorial Day. And by the way, they recommend arriving about 10:30 or so to make sure you get a parking spot and get to the POWMI Plaza where they do that flag-raising ceremony, which is quite very well produced and conducted up there. So flag-raising ceremony at POWMIA Plaza by the West Fargo VFW. Then they go inside for their program. They have a program at 11 o'clock at the West Fargo VFW. And I know they've involved the youth of their communities. I think the West Fargo High School, it's either the band or choir, performs during that ceremony. They have a guest speaker and different things going on there. And then they have, they say, plan on taking about 45 to 60 minutes for the efforts there at the West Fargo VFW, including the flag-raising ceremony at the POWMIA Plaza. A few days before that, May 21st, there's a Veterans Celebration, annual Veterans Memorial Celebration at Bonanzaville. One of Bonanzaville is Thursday, May 21st, from 3 to 8 p.m., and I believe the program starts about 5, but they have a program there as part of their annual Veterans Day Memorial Celebration. And this is their 21st year of doing that, by the way. So thank them if you go there, if you get a chance to congratulate them on doing that all the time. They have a raffle going on, and admission to the Pioneer Village and Museum is free after 3 p.m. So we hope to have a lot of veterans and their families out there at Bonanzaville Thursday, May 21st, 2026, between 3 and 8 p.m. Okay, we'll go over to Harwood next, Harwood, North Dakota, at the Oakwood Cemetery. Oakwood Cemetery is on the west side of the interstate. You go to the west frontage road that heads north on the west side of the interstate, and you'll run into it. You pass that plant place out there, and then the next stop would be Oakwood Cemetery. And there's plenty of parking in and around that cemetery. You don't have to park on the road and walk a half mile. You can drive pretty close up there to get a good spot. They recommend bringing a launcher, small launcher. The program is about 45 minutes at the Oakwood Cemetery. This year, Brigadier General Jason Benson, Army veteran and Minnesota National Guard veteran, is a guest speaker. He's currently the executive director for the FM Flood Diversion Authority. They have music celebrations. There's a couple different singers there. A free luncheon will be offered at the Harwood American Legion after the Oakwood Cemetery presentation. And if it's rainy, nasty outside, the service will be held at the Harwood American Legion. So, something else to attend. By the way, this is their 64th annual Memorial Day program, Harwood American Legion, Oakwood Cemetery. Okay, we'll move over to the other side of the river, Moorhead American Legion. They've also been very active over the years. They have a Memorial Day program also on May 25th. And it takes place at 11 o'clock in the morning. Guest speaker this year is Pastor Devlin Brooks of Churches United, speaking on the homeless veterans in the area. They also have a program, brief program, at the Main Avenue Veterans Bridge connecting Moorhead and Fargo. Then they go to, I believe, 7 different cemeteries in their area, rural cemeteries, where they also do taps and the playing of Three Gun Valley and the playing of taps. Memorial Day program again, the Moorhead American Legion, 11 o'clock, and the flag raising ceremony after the program, approximately 12:15. And the Moorhead VFW, post 1223, is hooking up with the American Legion, post 21. They're doing a food drive for the homeless there during the morning program. So please consider attending that and making a donation as well. Let's see. After the program, they're serving barbecue and chips after the program. What else is there? Yeah, the flag raising ceremony again at 12:15 at the Moorhead American Legion. Okay, I have 2 people coming on today being interviewed strictly for one talking about the ceremony. Let me get my paper here. There's one speaker that's going to cover the Riverside and Sunset Cemetery programs. That's our main ones here on the Fargo side. Moorhead, of course, has theirs. And then we have another speaker coming on later in this program to talk about the ceremony at the Fargo National Cemetery. And right next to the Fargo National Cemetery is the Maple Cheyenne Lutheran Church. There's an event there later that day. It's 6 o'clock Memorial Day. The Fargo Moorhead Honor Guard, along with this Maple Cheyenne Lutheran Church, is having a program and a dinner out there, and you're welcome to attend that as well. So, a lot of activities and a couple non-Memorial Day activities that we'll cover right now. An update on the National Cemetery is coming on when they talk about the program there. And the Veterans Home in Lisbon, North Dakota, they're having a fundraising day at the golf course, Maple River Golf Club, Mapleton, North Dakota. There's a 4-person scramble scheduled for Friday, June 5th, 2026. 4-person scramble. Price per person is $150. You say, that's a lot of money. Well, it's more than just the cost of the golf. There's a donation mixed in there, so $150 per person or $600 per team. Registration is due at the end of the month, May 21st. Registration will start at 9:30 that morning. Shotgun start at 11 a.m. The fee includes 18 holes of golf, a golf cart, prizes, and steak dinner following the tournament. And there's a number of people that have been working hard on this. Chris Feeland is one of them. You can contact Chris by calling 701-866-8279. That's Chris Feeland, 701-866-8279. Or Roy Fillion. Roy can be reached at 218-230-3106. Roy is also very important here. You can sponsor a hole for $150, have your name out there on the golf course, promote your business or your club. Hole-in-one sponsor, beverage sponsor, main tournament sponsor. So there's a lot of options for supporting them. They also have a silent auction going on that day at the clubhouse there at Maple River Golf Course that you may want to donate something to help raise money. And I hope I have time at the end here of the show to repeat some of those names and phone numbers in case you want. You can probably Google, too, and find more information out. Okay, we have a lot of bikers in the area, motorcycle enthusiasts, and there's a Honoring Our Heroes on Wheels run scheduled for Thursday, May 28th. This is going to be at Ada, Minnesota, and it's on Saturday, June 13th. Saturday, June 13th, the racing begins at 7 p.m. that evening. And then that's, again, honoring our first responders and military. There's also an event, Honoring Heroes on Wheels Run. That's Saturday, June 13th, in memory of Cody Halty, who was killed in line of duty here some time ago. The ride, and it doesn't have to be a motorcycle, you can get a car or whatever, starts at the Twisted Sisters bar at Ada, Minnesota. They go to Hillsboro, North Dakota, to the top of that bar, Outback Saloon, Georgetown, Felton Bar and Grill, Twin Valley Store, and they get back to the Twisted Sisters at 5:30 that evening. The dinner is at 6 p.m. There's door prizes, and here's the good news. 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Okay, I think that's it. We're going to take a first break here pretty soon, but I'll give you those numbers once more time in case I can't do it at the end. If you're interested in that golf tournament, June 5th at Maple River, supporting our North Dakota Veterans Home Foundation, Chris Phelan, 701-866-8279. 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So we'll be taking a break right now, and when we come back, we're going to be having a call, talk with the Fargo VA clinical psychologist, Dr. Lawler, talking about Mental Health Awareness Month.
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0: Okay, there's my favorite song, theme song of the United States Navy. But we're back, and on the line we have Dr. Casey Lawler. She is the VA, Fargo VA Hospital clinical psychologist. Thank you for coming on.
5: Thank you for having me.
0: You bet. How long have you been at the hospital, Casey?
5: I've actually worked at the Fargo VA for 20 years, so I've seen a lot of growth and change over that time.
0: Ready? Very good. Very good. Well, you're going to talk about Mental Health Awareness Month. Why is the VA celebrating that?
5: May is a national opportunity to talk openly about mental health, reduce stigma, and highlight resources available to veterans. At the Fargo VA, we use this time to promote engagement, education, and connection, reminding veterans that support is available, effective, and confidential. While one in five people will experience a mental health concern at some point in their lives, everyone faces challenges that can affect our mental well-being. This month raises awareness and reminds us that taking care of our mental health is just as important as caring for our physical health.
0: And I know you do that for a reason. How common are mental health conditions among veterans?
5: Mental health conditions in general are really common. It's estimated that one in three veterans has a mental health diagnosis. Within the VA system, more than 1.7 million veterans receive mental health specialty care in any given year. Post-traumatic stress disorder, depression, anxiety, substance use disorders are the most common mental health concerns that impact veterans.
0: And a very important concern, too. It's terrible what some of them are going through, I suppose. How can you tell when somebody needs help? What are some of the signs a veteran may be struggling with mental health?
5: The most common signs include changes in sleep or appetite, withdrawing from others, feeling hopeless, increased irritability, trouble concentrating. These symptoms can affect anyone, and they're often a good indicator when it's time to reach out and get help.
0: Okay, and other people around them can help, but what should a veteran do if they feel overwhelmed in crisis?
5: If it's an urgent crisis, veterans can contact our Veterans Crisis Line anytime by dialing 988, then pressing 1. There's also chat and text options. Support is available 24/7, and it is confidential. They can also contact their VA provider or just walk into the medical center for same-day mental health services. A diagnosis of any mental health condition is associated with increased risk for suicide. Mental health conditions are treatable, and treatment can reduce suicide risk. Being involved in VA care is associated with lower suicide risk compared to veterans who do not use the VA.
0: Okay, and once it's done, are you going to be housed in that new building coming up at the entrance of the VA hospital?
5: We are, and construction's ahead of schedule, and we should be in there probably within about a year or so.
0: Oh, great. That's a great addition to the Fargo VA Medical Center, I tell you that. Okay, what mental health services does the Fargo VA provide?
5: We really offer comprehensive services for things such as PTSD, depression and anxiety, substance use support, military sexual trauma, whole health strategies, marriage and family therapy, peer services, and access to other innovative treatments. Veterans can receive care in person or through telehealth, which is over the video, depending on whatever works best for them. We also have a mental health inpatient unit that provides 24/7 care for veterans in crisis. The Fargo VA really focuses on treating the whole person, not just the diagnosis. The care is designed to support recovery, increase quality of life, and help veterans reach their goals and their full potential. Each veteran in mental health specialty care has a treatment coordinator who also helps them define goals and navigate services.
0: Do you have a counterpart or counterparts on the active duty side? If they're having problems in the Army and Navy, whatever, on active duty, do you ever get involved with those as well, or do they have their own services?
5: They typically have their own psychologists and counselors. And so we when they're in active duty, that area takes care of it. However, people who are on National Guard, obviously, they can receive services for us when they come back from duty.
0: So the active duty, they share information with the veteran or with you directly if you veteran contacts you? Do you have any history of what they've done before?
5: Typically, everything is confidential, so a veteran would have to come to the VA, release that information to us. Confidentiality is obviously the most important thing. There is a new specialty program where the VA and Department of Defense are working on a memorandum of understanding right now for veterans who have a severe and persistent mental illness, a crisis, and developing a way to streamline them right into the VA. So we are working on things, too, especially for people who have very serious mental health concerns in military.
0: Very good. Some of it can be very complicated as well, I'm sure. But what are some simple ways to improve your overall well-being?
5: I think having a positive daily routine that helps to organize your responsibilities and reduce stress is often an initial first step to improving well-being. Routines make it easier for us to care for ourselves, and especially things like consistent sleep, nutrition, daily movement, rest, even during overwhelming times. Luckily, sleep and daily movement are the foundation of well-being, and those are really great initial first steps to consider.
0: Okay. So what can the veteran do? How can they successfully build healthier routines?
5: We always encourage people to start really small and pick goals you're 100% confident you can accomplish, and really look for gradual and slow changes rather than big changes. It's easier to add new habits into existing patterns. You want to think about what are some behaviors that are less healthy, and then you swap those behaviors for healthier behaviors. Plan ahead to avoid stress. Make time for things you enjoy. Spend time with people you enjoy. And we really encourage people to celebrate progress rather than look at what they're not doing. So even if you miss a day, week, or month in your routine, it's just really important to think about what you did right.
0: Okay, very good. Well, again, we want to thank you, Casey Lawler, clinical psychologist at the Fargo VA Healthcare System. But before we let you go, you know, you mentioned the 988. What are some of the best ways for the veterans to contact your office if they need help?
5: I think the very best way is just to call the main VA line, and they can get you connected with any place you would like. And I'd really encourage veterans who are not enrolled in Fargo VA to consider, check your eligibility and enroll, and for veterans who are enrolled to reach out to their mental health clinic and get care if they need it.
0: Very good. And I always put a plug in for our county veteran service officers there. They may not be a clinical psychologist like you are, but they know how to get a hold of you, and they can help the veteran make that connection.
5: 100%. Yes, they're another wonderful resource.
0: Very good. Anything you want to stress before we let you go?
5: I think just the importance of, if you are having any mental health concerns, it's really hard to take the first step and ask for help. I just really encourage people to do it. Really, you could talk to any clinical staff member at the Fargo VA, and they can get us connected. And right now, we do offer same-day access and primary care, so you can walk in and request to speak to someone that same day. So just if you're struggling, just really encouraging people to take that first step and get help.
0: Very good. Well, thank you, and please thank your colleagues on our behalf. Thank you for serving our veterans.
5: Yes, thank you so much.
0: You bet. Thanks. Okay, we'll take a break now. And when we come back, we're going to learn more about the Fargo Memorial Day programs at Riverside and Sunset Cemeteries on that very important date.
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0: Okay, my Marine Corps friends are dancing around the table. Wow, that's the Marine Corps theme song. Thank you, Marine Corps. Well, now we're going to have Virginia Krauschauer. She is American Legion and other veterans organizations. She's a very busy person. But she's going to be covering the Riverside and Sunset Cemeteries programs on that important day. So, Virginia, thank you for coming on.
9: Hey, Dave. Thanks for having me.
0: You bet. Are you operating as a Legionnaire or VFW or AMVETS? How does that work?
9: Yes, all of the above. So right now I am pretty much helping coordinate the American Legion portion of this. We, with the Memorial Day program, the American Legion, VFW, Post 762 in Fargo, and the AMBETS Post 7 in Fargo are part of the United Patriotic Bodies, as is the Vietnam Veterans of America and the Disabled Veterans of America. But the American Legion, the VFW, and the AMBETS have taken turns coordinating the major programs for Memorial Day for the Fargo area. So right now I am putting on my Legion hat.
0: Okay, but we're a team. We're a team effort here.
9: Absolutely. We are all working together to make this Memorial Day special. And I just want to reiterate what you were saying earlier. This is about honoring those who have gone before us, those veterans, those military personnel who have made our freedoms possible. So, yes, we are working in collaboration, and we have a very busy schedule planned for Memorial Day.
0: Okay,
9: would
0: you
9: like me to run through that?
0: Yep, hit the highlights there. What's going on at Riverside and Sunset?
9: Okay, so at Riverside, we start lining up at 10:30 in the morning, and it will be the American Legion, VFW, AMVETS, our auxiliaries, as well as the DAV and the VVA. And that includes the riders and our auxiliary. We really have a lot of support from our auxiliary members. So it's the families. It's not just the members. And we have to make sure that we recognize all of the volunteerism that goes into this program, because we've got the at 10:30, we start lining up. We've got Cub Scouts and Scouts who are going to be at the front gates handing out programs. And we also have a little special gift this year to commemorate our 250th year birthday for the United States. We are giving out bookmarks that have significant days that you should fly your flags on the backside. It's really a pretty bookmark, and it's something that you can use to commemorate this special day. So we line up at 10:30. We march in at 11. The Red River Valley Veterans Concert Band bless their hearts, are going to be there, and they are going to provide the music program for us. The mayor will be there. He'll give short introductory remarks. And our special guest speaker this year is going to be Rick Olick. And we're very excited to hear about Rick's experience. He is a Vietnam veteran, and he has been in our community for a long time and is very active in the AMVETS right now. So those are our highlights. And I'd also like to say that Major Philip Nelson has agreed to be a chaplain at Riverside. And then that program should get over, it should run like about an hour. So from 10 until 11, I'm sorry, 11 until 12 is the program. And then we head over to Sunset Memorial Garden. And at Sunset, we have an abbreviated program, but we still have all of the military organizations that will attend, but it will be a much shortened program from there. And let's see. Yep, that's the two really highlights of the day, but we are involved in a lot more than that.
0: Yeah, very good. And the veterans in Fargo area have been doing this for years and years and years.
9: That's right. They have been. And like you had mentioned earlier, it's the United Patriotic Body. So it's not just one organization that's responsible for it. It's all of the military organization and the military organization families that get together and make these days possible.
0: Okay, so the program lasts about an hour. So folks might want to bring a lawn chair or something like that. There's very, very little limited seating out there.
9: There is limited seating, and it is kind of a walk from the front gate to where we hold the program. So if you get there early, you can park inside the cemetery. A lot of people park on the street. Riverside has been very, very accommodating, and they have been so good about providing the programs for us, and they provide a lot of the things we need to make the program work. So, yeah, they need to be thanked for their service to our community as well.
0: Yeah, and both Riverside and Sunset, they'll have U.S. flags on every veteran's gravesite.
9: That's right. And so at Riverside, it's just beautiful at those cemeteries at this time of the year because they've got all of those American flags flying and blowing in the wind. It just kind of chokes you up a little bit when you actually start getting in there and you see all those beautiful flags flying. But Riverside lines that whole walkway with American flags. So it is really moving. And usually our guest speaker brings us to tears as well. So don't miss the program. And if you haven't been at these programs, I strongly encourage you to come, bring your families, and enjoy the day with us.
0: Yeah, very good. Okay, we're going to break here pretty soon, but what's the main thing that our citizens, our very patriotic citizens, should think of on Memorial Day?
9: Think of the freedoms we have because of the men and women who have died for us. And I guess that's what I would say. They sacrifice every day. Their families sacrifice. And we just need to be thankful every day. If you see a veteran, thank a veteran.
0: Very good. Well, again, thank you, Virginia, for coming on. And thanks to Fargo American Legion, Fargo VFW, and Fargo AMVETS for putting on these programs on Memorial Day.
9: Well, thanks, Dave.
0: You bet. Okay, we'll take our final break, and when we come back, we're going to be talking about this Fargo National Cemetery Memorial Day program.
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0: Okay, that one is for my Air Force friends. That's the theme song, United States Air Force. Okay, on the line now, we're going to wrap up with a discussion on the Fargo National Cemetery Memorial Day program. And we have Trent Barkus, a member of the Volunteer Committee of Fargo National Cemetery, to give us highlights of what's going to go on and when it's going to go on at the Fargo National Cemetery on Memorial Day. Thanks for coming on, Trent.
1: Thanks, Dave. It's great to be here.
0: Okay. Why don't you give us a lowdown? What's going on at the Fargo National Cemetery on Memorial Day?
1: So our team has been planning this for the last year, and we wanted to do something special for the 250th anniversary of our great nation. So our theme this year is In the Spirit of Roosevelt, Courage, Service, and 250 Years of Freedom. And so with that, we have our very own Theodore Roosevelt, the world-renowned reenactor Joe Wieglin is going to be our keynote speaker this year. We do have our fan favorites. We have the Red River Valley Veterans Concert Band performing for the ceremony. We have a P-51 flyover, which is a great tie-in to the Air Force theme that we just listened to. We have the Harwood Legion providing our honor salute to our fallen comrades. We have different area legions, AMVETs, VFWs helping out. We have this, and we have the future of our nation with the 119th Civilian Air Patrol. They're helping out. The Boy Scouts are helping out. And so we think it's going to be a really great program at 3 p.m. on Memorial Day.
0: Very good. And this impersonator, he performs at Medora. I mean, he's well known nationally.
1: Yes, he is the preeminent Theodore Roosevelt in the country today. I know from a personal fact that he is so good that he has brought people to North Dakota to come work at Medora. And I had an employee that actually came to law school here largely based on his initial interactions with Mr. Wieglin. So that's how good he is. And I mean, if we didn't know Theodore Roosevelt, we're going to know him through Joe.
0: Okay, very good. And what time does the ceremony start?
1: 3 p.m. So we're not trying to compete with all the other ones. We're just trying to complement all the other great ceremonies that are going on in the area. So 3 p.m. is our perfect time slot to fit in there with all the other great events.
0: And we might want to remind people to come a little bit early. How's the parking looking this year?
1: The parking is going to be the biggest challenge like it always is. There's not a big parking lot, so come early. We do have golf carts for those that need help to get into the facility. Bring your own chairs if you have them. We will have plenty of chairs for people, but if you want your own comfortable chair, which a lot of people do, you can bring your chairs. But you shouldn't have any issues. If you are needing more assistance, there will be drop-off opportunities to limit your walking for those people that can't walk or have trouble walking.
0: Okay, and we usually have a limited amount of water, too, if anybody needs to get hydrated out there. You never know what the weather is going to be like this time of year.
1: Yeah, North Dakota, you know, our weather can be 30 degrees or it could be 90 degrees. It could be sunshine, and that's what we're hoping for is sunshine and 70. But, you know, we prepare for everything, so we will have water for the people that need it.
0: And the Cheyenne Lutheran Church right next door, generous enough to let us use their parking lot, but we want to make sure that people realize we don't want them driving on their lawn. Stay on the parking lot. And especially if it's wet, if it's been raining out there, please be real careful if you got a car there. Keep off the grass if possible.
1: Yes, we want to be good neighbors, and the church has been a very good partner with us throughout the years that we've done this. I believe this is year 5 now, and so we want to maintain that relationship, that very good relationship with the church.
0: And be very, very careful if you're parking alongside the highway out there. There's traffic going by. Get your car moved over. And like you said, we have golf carts that are going to give people a ride from their car if it's parked out there to the cemetery and back again. So we'll do what we can to help out. But there will be a lot of cars out there.
1: Yes. I think last year cars had to park about a mile away from that. So if you get there late, you know, that's why we want you there early. We don't necessarily want you to miss any of our great program that we have in store for people.
0: Okay. And your guest speaker again, I'm going to review that.
1: Yep, Joe Wiegland. He is a Theodore Roosevelt reenactor. North Dakota people know him. He is in Medora pretty much all summer doing several shows a day, it seems like. So he really personifies who Theodore Roosevelt is, and hopefully we can show that to the people here in Fargo, especially with his Theodore Roosevelt Presidential Library opening up later this summer on July 4th.
0: Very good. Well, again, thank you, Trent, for bringing that information, and we hope to see the folks out there at 3 o'clock on Memorial Day for the Fargo National Cemetery Memorial Day program.
1: Yes, thanks, Dave.
0: You betcha.
1: Have a good afternoon.
0: Thank you. Okay, just a couple more things before we sign off for the day. Redhawks are very, very good with veterans organizations, and their home opener, by the way, is coming up on May 22nd. I already mentioned the golf tournament on June 5th. That'll be at Mapleton. Military Appreciation Night at the Redhawks is June 24th. Pick up a Redhawks schedule, would you? You're probably not going to remember all this. Honor Flight Day at the Redhawks is August 16th. So we're out there quite a bit, and they help us promote Honor Flight and Military Appreciation a lot. In future Veterans Hours, we'll be talking about the Summer Blast coming up at the Moorhead American Legion. That's going to be in July 25th, 22nd, and more later, but there's a Veterans Honor Flight Golf Tournament at Leonard, North Dakota, on September 27th. Well, again, thank you, Tommy, for running the board for us today. Thank you, Fargo, KFGO Veterans Hour, for letting us have

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9: 55 degrees in Fargo, Moorhead. 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
10: I'm Allison Keyes. Police in New York say a suspect in a terror attack planned against Jewish institutions there and in other cities made terrifying statements about them. He's been arrested and the incidents did not happen. And he says he wanted payback for the U.S.-Israeli war in Iran. CBS's Katrina Kaufman.
11: According to the complaint, Al-Saadi was willing to pay undercover FBI agents $10,000 to set fire to or bomb a New York City synagogue and Jewish institutions in Los Angeles and Scottsdale, Arizona, insisting that it was most important that the incidents be recorded.
10: Who's to blame for the walkout by workers at the Long Island Railroad? It depends on who's speaking, and that isn't helping riders on the nation's largest commuter rail line, the MTA says.
12: We don't think we're that far apart. I really want to be clear about that. But it's up to them how long the strike goes on, really. It's their decision.
10: But this union member says,
13: we're just looking for a fair wage. We're all doing the work, record ridership, and we're just trying to get what's fair to us.
10: The Democratic Republic of Congo says at least 80 people have died in its latest Ebola outbreak, and there are more than 240 suspected cases. But there are concerns over whether it can be contained. CBS

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1: So we're dealing with an Ebola strain for which we have no vaccines or treatments. And then it's also an area where you have a lot of gold miners who are migrant workers. And this is exactly the situation in the West African outbreak, where you had open borders, migrants, cities. That spells trouble.
0: But there's better news about the hantavirus outbreak on a cruise ship. CBS's Meg Oliver with the latest from global health officials.
2: In an update, the World Health Organization says a total of 10 cases of hantavirus have been reported, including the 3 deaths in connection with the deadly outbreak on a cruise ship. That number is down from 11 after one passenger's test was found to be inconclusive and later negative.
0: Is your teen nodding off?
3: Researchers at the University of Minnesota say only 22% of teens sleep at least 7 hours each night. Black and Latino teens and teens in low-income households get even less sleep on average. The study cites the same issues that have plagued teens for generations, including increased homework, jobs, and pressure to stay up late with peers. But new issues include ever-present screens and social media use, and feelings of social isolation and burnout. Michael Wallace, CBS News.
0: There's a debate over when women should get a mammogram. Some health experts think they should begin at the age of 40 or 45, but others think women should get their first one at the age of 50. Doctors say there are different risk factors for different women. This is CBS News.
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0: Fans of Paul McCartney have a new destination to visit.
6: The Rock and Roll Hall of Fame says it's now featuring the largest public display ever assembled of Paul McCartney's personal artifacts. Paul McCartney and Wings examines the musician's life after the Beatles through instruments, handwritten notes, and photographs by his late wife, Linda McCartney. Visitors will also be able to step into a recreation of the Scotland farmhouse that McCartney still owns, where he and Linda set up a recording studio. Jennifer Kuiper, CBS News.
0: It's the grand final right now for the 70th annual Eurovision Song Contest, but there's extra drama this year as several nations are boycotting over Israel's participation because of its actions in Gaza. Ireland is sitting it out. It's happening right now. Allison Keys, CBS News.
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8: Good afternoon. Once again, it is trivia time, smack dab in the middle of May. Not too bad a day out there, a little breezy, nothing like the incredible winds of a couple days ago. This is trivia time, where we depend on your calls so that I can throw some questions at you. He or she who gets the most consecutively right will win prizes. Today, we've got a couple more of those great KFGO caps and a couple of the, well, you might call them carry-all bags. Let's see. This is show number 494, would you believe it? And one of my favorite producers, Tommy Fox, over there running the control.
9: Good afternoon, Steve. 494. Wow. We're getting closer and closer to that big old 500. We should throw a special trivia time with some...
8: Will we survive?
9: Maybe with some cupcakes, perhaps.
8: Okay. What you got to know, of course, is what number am I supposed to call? I was going to say dial, but does anybody dial anything anymore?
9: Some people might.
8: Well, on your cell phone, pound 5346 or 237-5948. 237-5948. I guess if you're on the Minnesota side, you had a 218.
9: That's right.
8: Yeah. Oh, soon he forgets. Okay. Well, let's. We'll go to a break here and we'll come back, but I'll tell you what the first question is. Here we go. Oh, by the way, the answer to the last question last week, we didn't get in there. It was, the question was, where on what continent would you find the country of Suriname?
9: Oh, yeah, that's right. I do remember that.
8: And the answer is South America. It had been known as Dutch Guiana, and then they changed its name in 1975.
9: Oh, the more you know. I should have known that totally off the top of my head.
8: Well, I wouldn't say it's... real well known, but it's not obscure either. Okay, the question today, Pee Wee Herman. He died in 2023 at the age of 70. What was Pee Wee Herman's given name? What was his real name? 237-5948 or on your cell phone, pound 5346. And we will be back after this break with Trivia Time on KFGO.
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8: Are the Trogs? Is that what it says there?
9: Yes, sir.
8: The Trogs, remember them... Well, they did Wild Thing. They were the original Wild Thing way back in the 60s.
9: Isn't that the song that plays in Major League?
8: Yeah, yeah. Wild, well, he was the Wild Thing. Charlie Sheen, I believe, was the Wild Thing.
9: Yeah, yeah. No, that movie was great. That was a good movie.
8: Trogs, I believe, is short for troglodytes. You know what a troglodyte is, Charlie?
9: I do not.
8: It's someone who lives in a cave.
9: Oh. Oh, I guess I could see the correlation.
8: And I think we have someone out there who can see the bright light of day. First caller up, Rob V. in Dilworth. Hey, Rob.
16: Hello.
8: How you doing on this beautiful day?
16: Oh, good.
8: Okay, can you tell me, Pee Wee Herman died in 2023 at the age of 70. What was Pee Wee Herman's given name?
16: I believe it was Paul Rubens.
8: It was Paul Rubens, and his very popular TV show ran for about 5 years, 1986 to 1991. And I know it wasn't just kids watching that show. That did you ever watch Pee Wee? Did you ever watch Pee Wee's Playhouse?
16: A little bit.
8: It was great. Okay. Speaking of names, here's your second question, Rob. In the movies, what was Dirty Harry's last name?
16: Callahan.
8: Yeah, you got that straight away. Callahan. Are you feeling lucky, punk? Oh, it is to laugh. Okay, that's two. And we've got Carrie M. on deck. And in the hole, we got Jim C. out of Jamestown. So it's very encouraging to get some calls. Or the show goes on life support. Okay, this might be a little tougher. Who wrote Gulliver's Travels?
16: Ooh, I've read the book. I will say Herman Melville?
8: Well, that's not a bad guess, but no, it's not Herman Melville. But until someone gets three, Rob, you are the leader, okay? And
16: then
8: you can feel free to call back. Okay, let's go next to Carrie M. in Fargo. Hi, Carrie.
17: Hello.
8: Carrie, can you tell me who wrote Gulliver's Travels?
17: I knew the first two, no problem. This one, I'm totally blanking. I know the story. Sorry. can't come up with it.
8: Well, that's okay, Carrie. You needn't be apologetic. And you can call again later.
17: Yeah, I appreciate that.
8: Okay. well, we have open lines, folks, at 237-5948 or on your cell phone, #5346. And good afternoon, Jim C. out in Jamestown. Hey, Jim.
18: Hey.
8: Can you tell me who wrote Gulliver's Travels?
18: I'm thinking Robert Louis Stevenson.
8: Well, that's a pretty fair guess as well, but it wasn't Robert Louis Stevenson. Yeah.
18: Okay.
8: Okay. Thanks, Jim. Okay. I knew it might knock out some people, but that's the question. Who wrote Gulliver's Travels?
9: I feel like it'd be something that you'd read in high school, like English class.
8: Well, I think it could be read by anybody of any age. I don't think it's necessarily viewed as a children's book at all, except that it does have characters that are not exactly regular human beings.
9: Oh, like
8: some of them are big, and some of them are very tiny.
9: I'm trying to think of the word, but I guess it wouldn't really fit with the descriptions you're giving.
8: Like have you heard
9: anthropomorphic or whatever that word is?
8: Have you heard the term Lilliputian?
9: I actually haven't.
8: Well, Lilliputian means small, and they're small people. Well, that's a pretty big clue. You want to take our first break? Okay, let's see who can come up with that. Who wrote Gulliver's Travels? It first was published in 1725. I'm Steve Poitras with Tommy Fox, and we'll be back right here with more Trivia Time on the Mighty 790 KFGO.

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7: Hey. We've got, is it Todd T. and Greg Kristen we're talking with?
8: Yep.
7: Hey, Todd. Can you tell me who wrote the book Gulliver's Travels?
8: Jonathan Swift.
7: Yes, very good. Jonathan Swift, not a real well-known name today, but he's considered quite important in the history of English literature. Jonathan Swift. Okay, Todd, your next question. What name did Chris Farley's fictional character have as a motivational speaker in a sketch on Saturday Night Live? What was the name of that character? I am divorced, and I'm living in a van. One of the funniest sketches ever. You know what I'm talking about, Todd?
8: Yeah, and I can't remember it. I can't remember his name. Sorry.
7: And you know how tough, you know, the other characters in that sketch trying to keep a straight face, impossible.
9: Probably one of the most iconic SNL skits I've ever seen.
7: Oh, yeah, it's the first one. He was a very funny guy, Chris Farley.
9: Absolutely.
7: Okay, so you don't think you know Todd, eh?
8: No, I can't come up with it.
7: Okay, well, you can call later, Todd. We have open lines, folks, at 237-5948 or on your cell phone, #5346. And we also have James R. in Moorhead. Hello, James.
10: Hello.
7: Can you tell me what name did Chris Farley's fictional character have as a motivational speaker in a sketch on Saturday Night Live?
10: Shoot, I've seen that sketch. It was Dana?
7: I'm not understanding, but you know what he's saying, Tommy?
9: I thought he was saying Dana for a second.
7: No, that's not it, James, but call again later, all right?
10: Okay,
7: and we'll continue looking for this. And we got another line ringing. What name did Chris Farley's fictional character have as a motivational speaker in a sketch on Saturday Night Live? And the character's name was actually taken from a real-life person, a friend of Chris Farley and his brothers and family. Okay, let's go to Lisa S., geographically, we're going far north in Grafton. Hi, Lisa.
11: Hi. Is it the Chris Farley question?
7: Yes. What was the name of the fictional character that Chris Farley was playing as a motivational speaker?
11: Matt Foley.
7: Matt Foley is correct.
11: It was one of the funniest ever.
7: Oh, yeah. What was your first name again, dear?
11: Lisa.
7: Ever since I had a health problem, I can't print very good. Well, anyway, Lisa from Grafton, good one, yes. And the story on Matt Foley, there is the actual Matt Foley, who I say was a friend of the Farley family. And you know what he's doing today?
11: No.
7: He's a Catholic priest.
9: Interesting. Good for him.
7: Well, yeah.
11: Huh.
7: Okay. All right. We are now prepared to go to another page of questions. This is pretty exciting stuff, Lisa. I want you to know.
11: Okay.
7: It's movie time. What movie shows Cary Grant being chased by a small airplane?
11: That might be a little bit before my time, but I love movies. I do not know.
7: Yeah, it does go back a ways. It came out in 1959. It's an Alfred Hitchcock movie.
11: Mm.
7: Yeah, and when we talk small plane, we're not talking about a crop duster, but small. Okay, Lisa, you can call again later, all right? We'll see if Randy S. up there in Oberon. Randy. Good afternoon,
12: hey,
7: Randy.
12: Hey, Steve, how are you?
7: Well, overall, I'd say I'm on the positive side of the pH scale.
12: Oh, jeeper, that's pretty good.
7: You know, I started thinking more and more about Oberon, and maybe you realize this. There is a Shakespearean character named Oberon, and that is from Midsummer Night's Dream. And then you have... the actress Merle Oberon, anyway, who was a star with Laurence Olivier in Wuthering Heights from many years ago. How about that?
12: I did not know. I knew about the Midsummer Night's Dream, but
7: okay. Can you tell me?
12: I learned something.
7: What movie?
12: I don't think so.
7: What movie are we talking about? Cary Grant being chased by a small plane.
12: The only one I know is Casablanca, and that's it. And maybe he's not even in that title.
7: Well, I hope I don't disappoint you, but Casablanca, I don't think Cary Grant shows up even in the credits.
12: He was in the early version of it. You must have missed that one.
7: Yeah. Okay. Thanks, Randy. Now I can.
12: All right. Thank you.
7: Okay. Once again, we try to find... The mouse. Oh, there it is. It's showing up. Okay, if I can just pull it over there. Oh, dear. There we go. Is this Tom O. in Detroit Lakes?
13: Yes, it is. Hi, Steve.
7: Hi. I hate to keep having troubles with the mouse, but I guess that's my fate. Tom O., Detroit Lakes. Can you tell me, what movie are we talking about? Cary Grant being chased by a small airplane.
13: North by Northwest.
7: North by Northwest. And those who know the movie, at one time they're kind of climbing across the faces on Mount Rushmore, am I right? Yeah.
13: Yes.
7: Along with Cary Grant, it stars the incredibly beautiful... Eva Marie Saint. Okay, here's a little American history question for you, Tom O. in Detroit Lakes.
13: Ooh.
7: Ooh. What state calls itself the first state because it was the first of the 13 colonies to ratify the Constitution?
13: Oh, well, I'm going to go with... Maryland.
7: It's not Maryland, but it is adjacent to the right answer, but it's not Maryland. Thank you, Tom. Let's see. Here we go. Maybe I can do it all on my own this time. Tom O is not with us anymore. And we are going with that Larry. Yeah. We got Larry F. Are you with us, Larry?
14: I'm with you.
7: And where are you from, Larry?
14: I am from Grafton, but I live in Castleton. I'm driving home.
7: Okay. You're driving home. Okay, Larry.
14: Yeah.
7: The question is, what state calls itself the first state because it was the first of the 13 colonies to ratify the Constitution?
14: That is Delaware.
7: It is. It is Delaware. Little known. It ratified
14: that
7: it.
14: That one was easy. I was a history teacher for 30 years. That was easy.
7: Okay. Very good. It was December 7th, 1787, that they ratified. Okay, next question. What were the two Japanese cities that the U.S. dropped atomic bombs on in August of 1945?
14: Hiroshima and Nagasaki.
7: Yeah. Yep, in August. What is the national sport of England, Larry?
14: I'm going to say, I don't know. Darts.
7: You're going to say you don't know?
14: I said darts. I don't know.
7: Darts. Well, all those pubs. It could be, but it's not the official one anyway. Okay. Thanks, Larry F. Okay. Want to take another break, or is it too soon to do that? Okay. The question is, what is the national sport of England? So far, let's see, we just had Larry F. got two. Nobody else got more than one. We'll be back with more questions. We'll hope you have the answers. You call pound 5346 or on your cell phone 237-5948. Okay. Take it away,
15: Tom.
7: Let's have a little
15: 5346.
7: Well, have a little break. Come back here with some more trivia time.
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7: Boy, you're playing some songs. I know the groups, but somewhat obscure for me. America?
9: You haven't heard of America?
7: Well, America, I'm thinking the group that goes back with, oh, my goodness, Sister Golden Hair, Horse with a No Name. Wasn't that America?
9: I think it was.
7: I'm going to the desert on a horse with no name. Name the horse. You're all alone.
9: Wait, was that a rhyme? I wasn't following for a second.
7: That was her first hit.
9: Oh, those are the lyrics in the song.
7: Yeah.
9: Oh, okay.
7: Well, you think I was just coming out with these automatically?
9: Perhaps. I mean,
7: okay.
9: Yeah.
7: Well, that isn't our question. Our question is, what is the national sport of England? And it's not darts. 2375948 or on your cell phone, #5346. What is the national sport of England?
9: I would imagine maybe darts is the national sport for some place in the world.
7: You know, there's a lot of establishments in this town and others where darts is a pretty big deal.
9: You know, I haven't played darts in quite some time. I know at the bowling alley back in Wisconsin, like, darts is kind of big, aside from bowling. Darts is kind of fun if you can actually hit the dartboard.
7: Yes. Okay, looks like we got somebody calling in. Before utter desperation takes hold, Tommy, if you call, Tommy asks for your first name, the initial of your last name, and where you be from. And we have, looks like, what do you got there? Is it Brain or Elaine?
9: Blaine H. from Fargo.
7: Okay. Put the Blaine on main. Okay, can you hear me, Blaine?
0: I can.
7: Unfortunate as that may be. Okay, Blaine. Isn't there a suburb of St. Paul called Blaine?
0: There is.
7: Okay. Well, the question we want is, can you tell us, what is the national sport of England?
0: It's got to be maybe polo?
7: No, not polo.
0: Soccer.
7: No, and it's not soccer, and don't keep guessing, because it's not soccer, and it's not so, anyway.
0: Football.
7: Yeah, that's what they call soccer over there outside of this country.
0: Yeah, I know.
7: But anyway,
0: yeah.
7: Blaine, we're going to have to take you up. You can call again later.
0: Okay.
7: Thanks for joining us on Trivia Time. 2375948, or on your cell phone, #5346. And next up, we have... okay. Looks like we're there. Is this Ryan D. from Castleton?
15: Yes, sir.
7: Yes, sir. Okay, Ryan D. from Castleton. Can you tell me the national sport of England?
15: The cricket?
7: Yes, it's cricket. Cricket, which became a pretty popular sport in much of the former British Empire. If I'm not wrong, cricket is like the biggest, most popular official game in Pakistan, if I'm not wrong. Okay, Brian, that's correct. Next question. What movie from 1978 inspired toga parties on college campuses?
15: Animal House.
7: Animal House is correct. That's two for Ryan. Next question. Adolf Hitler and his followers tried, unsuccessfully, to seize power in Germany in November of 1923. In what city did they attempt this coup?
15: Ooh, is it Munich?
7: I'm sorry?
15: Is it Munich?
7: Yes, it's Munich. Munich, the beer hall putsch. P-U-T-S-C-H, and putsch. We don't have that word. Okay, Ryan, you just forged into the lead with three correct. How about that?
15: Right on.
7: Right on. Okay, Umberto II. We look at it, looks like it's spelled Humbert, H-U-M-B-E-R-T. But and there they say Umberto II was the last king of what European country?
15: Portugal.
7: Not a bad guess. It's not Portugal. But you're the leader until someone gets four, Ryan. Way to play. Thanks for joining us. And the lines are open. Okay. It's not Portugal, but he's somewhat geographically in the region. What was the who? Or we know Umberto was the last king of what European country? Umberto.
9: Does that start with like just a like a U? I'm not good with Spanish.
7: Well, that's they pronounce it. It's H-U-M, but you don't. If you'd hear it, there's a Umberto.
9: Ah, I see. Yeah. I haven't taken a language class in school since seventh grade.
7: If your name was Humbert, wouldn't you prefer to be called Umberto?
9: Yeah, good point. Good point.
7: Okay, well, earlier when our lines were quiet, Tommy, you'd suggested to me off air that we might just throw another question out there. And then if somebody wants to could double back and nail that other one,
9: yeah, for
7: they'll
9: sure.
7: be able to do that
9: mm-hmm.
7: if you follow that scheme. That's our game plan. Okay, here's that other one then. On which continent was the potato first cultivated? Which continent was the potato first cultivated?
9: It was not Moorhead High School, for anybody wanting to call in.
7: Well, that's right. The spuds.
9: Yes.
7: The
9: once a spud, always a spud.
7: Where, well, you can wear it proudly with the back-to-back state hockey titles.
9: Absolutely. And all the football recruits.
7: Yeah, they reached the finals.
9: Four Moorhead spud football players are going to go to the University of Minnesota. Incredible.
7: Yeah, I know watching on TV that final game against, who was it? Team out of the city said, heck of a game. Okay, it looks like we've got some phones lighting up here. And let's see here. Okay, we're going to give Larry from Castleton another chance here. There we go. Hello, Larry.
1: I'm still on the road.
7: He's still on the road again. Just can't wait to get on the road again. Okay, Umberto II was the last king of what European country? That's the earlier one. The earlier one I was asking. I'm sorry, I screwed up myself. On which continent was the potato first cultivated?
1: North America.
7: No, you're in the neighborhood, but it wasn't North America. Thanks, Larry. Okay, now we have Sam O. Is that from Detroit Lakes or Dilworth?
2: Yep, Sam O, Detroit Lakes.
7: What's that?
2: Sam O, Detroit Lakes.
7: Sam O in Detroit Lakes, okay. All I have to do now is find my scorecard so I can put your name down. Sam O. E-L. Okay, Sam.
2: What was the last guess?
7: What sport did Margaret Court play?
2: Oh, is that my question?
7: Well, yeah, you'll go with that unless you want to go with the who was the Umberto, who was the last king of what European country?
2: I think I'll go with that one. Was it Spain?
7: It wasn't Spain either, but that would be a... It sounds Spanish, doesn't it? Yeah, it's tough. Yeah. I should weed out some of these sticklers. Okay, you can try again, Sam, later. All right. Are we at break? Are we at break time at this juncture, Tommy?
9: I think so.
7: All right then. As it stands, Ryan D of Castleton posted a 3, so he's the leader. And in second place, Larry F of somewhere on the road, Castleton to Grafton or something like. Anyway, he has 2. And we'll be back. This is Trivia Time on the Mighty 790 KFGO.

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0: How long is it before they sing lyrics? Doing?
1: Perhaps 30 seconds. I was wrong.
0: Tesla doing Wake Up Susie? No, Little Susie. It was just called Little Susie.
1: Little Susie, yeah.
0: Oh. Yep. I'm thinking of Wake Up a Little Susie.
1: Ah, the Everly Brothers. Gotcha.
0: But this is Tesla. Another obscure one for me. And evidently, our answers are getting more obscure. I've got questions. I got a good stock of questions. I don't think I'm in any danger of running out today.
1: And the phone lines are open.
0: The phone lines are quiet as a mouse blowing bubbles in a feather bed.
1: That's a good saying.
0: And here, the questions are, and we'll add a third one. These are, you can get their bonus if you get the first one right. Umberto II was the last king of what European country? And we know from guesses that it was neither Portugal nor Spain. And then the next question, and there's a big, big clue in her name itself. What sport did Margaret Court play? And so now we got some ringing action. just have to sit and wait a little bit here. Gotta go have some coffee over to PB Elevator. just waiting to get a name up here. And we've got it. Yes, baby, we've got it. From early in the game, he'll try to make a triumphant return. Is this Jim C. in Jamestown?
2: Yep, I'll try one more.
0: Okay. Which question do you want to try first?
2: I'll try Margaret Court. I believe she played tennis.
0: Yes, as in tennis court. And she's of note because she, I think, still leads women's tennis with 24 Grand Slam titles. That's not too shabby. Okay, did you want to try the Umberto question?
2: I would have probably used one of those two answers already.
0: Okay, you can bet. Do you want to go with the one on which continent was the potato first cultivated?
2: Something tells me Ireland, so I'm going to say Europe.
0: It's not. It's not. Not indeed.
2: Okay.
0: Okay, so here's the one. Here's your real question, though, because those were all going to be bonuses. So you took care. No, we don't have them answered yet. Bob Dylan grew up in Hibbing, Minnesota. But in what city was he born and spent the very early part of his life?
2: Oh, gosh, I should know that one. I'm going to say Fargo.
0: No. And even Roger Maris, who brought fame to Fargo, but even Roger, he was born elsewhere and lived elsewhere, including Grand Forks. Well, thank you very much, Jim. Jim C., you got one that time. Let's go to Craig K. in Mavey. Hey, Craig.
3: Hey, how are you doing?
0: Well, I'm stumbling along, but we're getting some action here. Craig K. from Mavey. Which question you want to go for here, Craig?
3: Whichever one's closest. Not that last one with the Dylan question. I don't know that one.
0: You know where Umberto II was the last king of what European country?
3: Spain.
0: No, that was guessed before. It's not Spain. On which continent was the potato first cultivated?
3: South America.
0: It is South America, so we can give you a tally. South America. And, okay, we got that one. On which continent? We got the one on what Margaret Court played. Okay, Bob Dylan grew up in Hibbing, Minnesota, but in what city was Bob Dylan born?
3: Grand Rapids.
0: No, it wasn't Grand Rapids. It's somewhat in the neighborhood, but no, it wasn't Grand Rapids. Thanks, Greg. Good to hear from you. And
3: hey, thank you.
0: Okay.
3: I'm trying to get some seed in the ground.
0: Okay. Yeah, we need some rain. Paul M., Fordville. Hey, Paul.
4: How you doing?
0: Well, pretty good. We're trying to liberalize the rules here a little bit with giving people chances for bonus points. But Paul M., Fordville.
4: Well, I was hoping for the potato question, but I don't know if I'll be able to get any of the other ones.
0: Does the town of Fordville ever get teased by like being Chevyville?
4: Well, we like our Chevys, but certainly not them Fords.
0: I'm a Ford, yeah, I know. okay, did you want the Bob Dylan question? Or did you already make a... No, that was Jim C. Bob Dylan grew up in Hibbing, but in what city was he born?
4: He grew up in Hibbing. Maybe born in Duluth?
0: You got it. Very good.
4: Oh, boy.
0: Paul M. He was born in Duluth. And we went back to luck there. If you wanted to take a shot at it, wouldn't knock you. Do you want to guess Umberto II was the last king of what European country?
4: Which ones were guessed already?
0: Portugal was guessed. Spain was guessed a couple of times. And they all were equally wrong.
4: Oh.
0: Umberto.
4: Say like France or Italy. I don't know.
0: Well, choose one.
4: How about Italy?
0: It is.
4: Sounds like Italian. Oh, boy.
0: Okay. Strike up the band. It was Italy. So we all learned something more about Umberto. Okay, seriously, getting up here. What famous U.S. Army general was noted for smoking a corncob pipe?
4: Don't even have a good guess for that one.
0: Well...
4: How about General Grant?
0: No, I know he was fond of cigars, but I don't know if he ever used a corncob pipe. But good guess, Paul. Thank you very much. Are we break-wise needing one?
1: Not right this second, no. We
0: not
1: should
0: right
1: be
0: now? Okay. Phone lines are open, folks, to tell me what famous U.S. Army general was noted for smoking a corncob pipe. The phone numbers, if you just joined us and are new to the show... 237-5948 or 701-237-5948 or on your handy cell phone, #5346. Hey, we're going to get an old friend on here. There is it. I see the mouse. It's getting close. There it is. Brady A. Walcott. Hey, Brady. Brady? Is Brady not there? Did I not?
5: Can you hear me?
0: There, now I can hear you, Brady. My fault.
5: Oh.
0: The click and the drops or the air are on here. Okay, so Brady A, those of you who've listened to the show for very long at all are familiar with that name. And so the first question, are you in dire need of rain, Brady?
5: Definitely would help with the dust problem.
0: Oh, the dust, yeah. How much of your crop have you got in the ground?
5: We're actually maybe finished today. We might have to redo some planting, but
0: everybody seems to be finding soybeans more and more popular.
5: Yeah.
0: Okay. All right, let's get back to the game then. Brady A, what famous U.S. Army general was noted for smoking a corncob pipe?
5: Douglas MacArthur.
0: Douglas MacArthur of Old Soldiers Never Die, They Just Fade Away. Okay, how many silver stars does a U.S. Army Brigadier General wear as his insignia?
5: Three.
0: It's not three, but good to hear from you, Brady. It's not three.
5: Yes.
0: Okay, let's go to... We've got Dale D. in Engleville. Can you hear me, Dale?
6: Yeah, I can. Can you hear me?
0: I can. I can hear you.
6: Good.
0: So let me get your name down. Dale D. suppose you've experienced some really strong winds out that way too, huh?
6: Yeah, we have had terrible winds, really.
0: I checked a couple of mornings ago just how high officially at the airport the wind gusts had gotten, and they were all the way up to 60 miles per hour. Even for this part of the country, that is strong winds.
6: Yeah. Yeah, the dirt was in the air, and it was hard to work with. So okay. I'm going to guess 5 stars on that general question, but I don't know.
0: No, it's not that many.
6: Five.
0: It's not 3. It's not 5. But it's fair.
6: Somewhere
0: good.
6: In the middle?
0: I'd be giving it away. stuck in the middle with
6: day.
0: You. Okay. Keep your sense of humor. Thank you, Blaine. Okay. Blaine H. from Fargo is back to try again. Blaine, how many silver stars does a U.S. Army Brigadier General wear as his insignia? Oops. Am I not got? I'm sorry.
1: I got it for you.
0: Blaine. I'm sorry, Blaine. Yeah. Did you hear the question?
7: Yes.
0: How many silver stars does a U.S. Army Brigadier General wear as his insignia?
7: 7.
0: No, they don't go that high.
7: 4.
0: There's very few that have had 5. A few more have had 4. But the answer is less than this. So we'll let it go on.
7: Okay. Before then.
0: People ought to know this. What are you wearing there? Okay. Mr. Sergeant Major Tommy Fox is saying we need to take a break.
1: For the final results of today's trivia time.
0: Oh, we got to wrap it up right now. Okay, and I'll tell you how many stars then. Okay, stick around and I'll tell you how the game came out right after these messages.

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3: Yeah. Oh, very good selection, Tommy.
4: Thank you. Figured we close out with
3: the Kinks.
4: The Kinks, yes.
3: Sunny afternoon.
4: One of the all-time greats.
3: Yeah. Save me, please. Okay, let me tell you what happened here today. First of all, Brigadier General has but one star. Two stars is a major general. Three stars is a lieutenant general. Four stars is a full general. And then it's very rare that anybody gets to five stars. Only about, I think, about five in American military history have reached that. And that's General of the Army.
4: Well, there you go.
3: Okay. I didn't get promoted quite that high. Okay, our second place winner today, Larry F. of, I think he said Castleton on the way to Grafton. And he got two. He was the first to get two. Paul M. in Fordville later got two. But our winner today from Castleton, Ryan D. from Castleton. Want both you guys, if you can, call in to the number right that you've been using for the game to give us some information about you and your prizes. Okay, right after the game is over. Tommy, let's see, we've got Ion Travel coming up.
4: Yes, that is correct. We got Ion Travel, followed by the pregame show for Minnesota Twins baseball game two against the Milwaukee Brewers. 5:30 is the pregame show, and on 7:40, the Fan, our sister station, we got Red Hawks baseball against Cleburne. 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
5: I'm Allison Keyes. We're learning more now about the suspect who plotted terror attacks against Jewish institutions in New York, California, and Arizona. He was spoiled in the U.S., but is linked to other offenses. NYPD Commissioner Jessica Tisch.
6: According to the complaint, the defendant publicly called for supporters to kill everyone who supports America and Israel and urged followers to target civil and military targets everywhere.
5: More now from CBS's Samantha Vinograd.
7: It is clear that even when there is an armistice or a full end to this current war, the level of Iranian-backed terrorist threats to this country is unlikely to subside.
5: There is anger over the walkout of half the union workers at the Long Island Railroad after talks failed despite months of negotiations. Consumers aren't pleased. CBS's John Diaz with details.
8: In a statement, Governor Kathy Hochul saying, quote, these unions represent the highest paid workers of any railroad in the nation. Yet they are demanding contracts that could raise fares as much as 8%, pit workers against one another, and risk tax hikes for Long Islanders. She also called the strike reckless.
5: World Health officials say they aren't sure how easy it will be to contain the latest Ebola outbreak in the Democratic Republic of Congo. And CBS's MTS tie-up says some are blaming U.S. policies.
9: Health experts are warning the Trump administration's dismantling of USAID and the withdrawal from the WHO may have a serious impact on the global effort to contain this deadly virus.
5: In the nation's capital, supporters at a Free Iran rally want to see a democratic republic in that nation, and they want the U.S. to help make that happen.
10: Our message to Washington is direct. Do not appease terror.

0: reward executioners.
1: Does America look cleaner to you? CBS's Michael Wallace.
2: The charity Keep America Beautiful says litter is down 34% since 2020. Roadway litter has fallen 22%. Waterway litter has dropped 45%. The report cites better behavior and stronger anti-litter enforcement. Cardboard litter is up 50% with so many people shopping online. E-cigarette litter has also spiked with so many people vaping.
1: Thousands of people are rallying in Selma and Montgomery, Alabama, in what they say is a call to action to protect the voting rights of people of color. This after a Supreme Court ruling gutted part of the Voting Rights Act, and some southern states are redrawing congressional maps to favor Republicans. This is CBS News.
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1: Big changes decades ago made a huge dent in musical history.
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7: The Beach Boys album Pet Sounds changed everything. Inspired by the Beatles' Rubber Soul album, Brian Wilson went beyond the group's surf sound, creating sophisticated harmonies on what was the first pop music album to be considered a cohesive work, not a simple collection of songs. Pet Sounds then sparked the Beatles to stretch their imaginations on Sgt. Pepper's Lonely Hearts Club Band. Steve Kathan, CBS News.
1: It's a gorgeous day for horse racing as the Preakness begins in just a couple of hours. It's the first time since 1908 it's not at Pimlico. Allison Keyes, CBS News.
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10: With reporting from around the world, it's time for Eye on Travel with America's number one frontline travel news journalist, Peter Greenberg. And now, the man who travels over 400,000 miles each year, Peter Greenberg.
11: Peter Greenberg here, and welcome aboard another edition of Eye on Travel for this third weekend of May 2026. I hope you're having a great time where you happen to be this weekend. Let me tell you where we happen to be. Get out those maps, boys and girls. 35 degrees, 41 minutes north, 105 degrees, 56 minutes west. We are in Santa Fe, New Mexico, at the Inn and Spa at Loreto, a beautiful hotel that fits in so perfectly with the architecture and the full feeling of what the Southwest really is supposed to look like. I've been coming to Santa Fe for a long time, And I still remember my first time coming to Albuquerque, landing at the airport. It was the only airport that resembled a train station. That's the wild, wild west. We'll be talking about that, of course, throughout the show. We'll be joined a little bit later by the mayor of Santa Fe. But most importantly, let's get to the news. And the news is crazy. The fallout from the airline business reacting to what's going on in Iran is still significant and a little scary. We all know about Spirit failing, but it's beyond that because the fuel prices are part of a perfect storm. It's not just the cost of the fuel. It's the availability of the fuel. It's a double-digit drop in foreign travelers to the U.S. It's now a double-digit drop of Americans traveling overseas. Already, international airfares are up an average of 37%. Domestically, they're saying 20%. It's actually higher, depending on how you segment it out. And at the same time, what are the airlines doing with not everybody flying? They're doing major schedule triage. 10 days ago, Lufthansa canceled 22,000 flights, not just for a day or a week. They took those flights off the schedule. Air India drastically reducing all their intercontinental flights. Air Canada canceling flights from Montreal and Toronto to JFK, not just for this week, for the next 5 months. The airlines are very good at looking at their forward-looking projections, and they're not healthy. And they're not happy. And so what you have here is this perfect storm of capacity drop, demand drop, fuel price soaring, and frequency drop. That means it's not going to be pleasant, and airfares have nowhere to go but up. So if you're sitting around trying to plan your summer vacation right now, and you want to go by air, you gain nothing by waiting. If they reopen the Straits of Hormuz today, it would be 6 to 9 months before the business recovered with absolutely no guarantee that airfare prices would drop. Be aware of that. So in the meantime, for every day that you wait, airfares are going up an average between 1% and 3% a day. And in some cases, the actual zoom is ridiculous. I have a friend of mine who travels between New York and Los Angeles. He likes to fly business class. He went online just yesterday to search a business class fare in Delta One, which is sort of their quasi-first class, going from New York to Los Angeles, a one-way fare, which normally would price out between $1,200 and $1,400, right? Do you know what it was? We're posting it on our website. You won't believe it. Over $4,900 for a one-way ticket. Ridiculous. But that's what the airlines are charging. So what does that mean? Are we going to stop traveling this summer? No. Are we going to stop driving in our cars because gas is so expensive? I was in Los Angeles 2 days ago and went to fill up my car. Now, by the way, I don't drive a battleship. I drive a car. What do you think my fill-up cost me? $137. Gas was almost $7 a gallon. This is ridiculous. Well, does that mean we're not going to drive this summer? Just the contrary. What's AAA reporting? Record number of Americans on the road for Memorial Day weekend. That's coming up. So what does that mean? We will deny ourselves other things in order to stay in our cars and drive. Here's what the AAA doesn't tell you. They always tell you how many cars will be on the road, but they haven't told you how many people are going to be in each car. And anytime you have a huge spike in gas prices, guess what? It's the Beverly Hillbillies with granny strapped on the top. Everybody, it becomes a clown car. Everybody comes in there because they're all going to share the costs, but they're not going to stop driving. In fact, I just got the recent research from Hertz, the rental car folks, and in their research, 64% of Americans are saying they're planning a road trip this summer. So that should tell you what you need to know. Now, this got my attention. It should get yours. There are so many conflicts of interest here. I'm not being political here. I don't care who's in office, left, right, or center, you just don't do this. The U.S. Secretary of Transportation, Sean Duffy, decided to do a reality show where he's going to be driving across country to celebrate our 250th birthday. I get that. He's the Secretary of Transportation. But this is not a political statement I'm making now. Whether you're left, center, or right, it doesn't matter. There's something that stinks about this. Why? Well, how did that show get financed? He went out and made a pitch. And guess who put in the money for it? United Airlines, Toyota, Boeing, and many other companies that are regulated by the U.S. Department of Transportation. Anybody got a problem with that? The very people who are lobbying him, which, by the way, is not only meaning in our best interests, put up the money to have him leave his regular job and drive across country. Some might be saying to Sean Duffy, why don't you keep driving? But I won't say that. What I will say is we have bigger fish to fry here and bigger problems to solve, whether it's airline capacity, air traffic control, air traffic controllers, airlines publishing unrealistic schedules. I mean, I could go on and on and on, and that's just the airlines. We haven't talked about everything else that the DOT regulates that was not getting the attention it needed while someone was on a road trip. This is wrong. I mean, you want to celebrate America's 250th birthday? Give us the safety protocols that will allow us to celebrate our 250th birthday and keep us alive. I'm sorry, it raises every red flag that I can, and he's taken his entire family. It's called To Love America. Great, love it. But his pitch to these lobbyist companies, on-site recognition, brand integration, product placement. I mean, it's one giant commercial for these companies, so much for an honest documentary. But it's worse, these are the companies that lobby the Department of Transportation, which is a regulatory agency, right? It's highway safety. It's the FAA. It's you name it. It's railroads. I didn't see Amtrak sponsoring it. They wouldn't. He's driving. But the point is, please rethink this. It doesn't make me feel good. No, there is no taxpayer dollars involved in promoting the show. Doesn't matter. But taxpayer dollars were lost because he was driving across country when he should have been fixing these other problems. Just saying. And when we come back, we'll be joined by the New York Times' Seth Kugel, solving more traveler problems. And believe me, there are a lot of them. So stick around. We'll be back with more from the Inn and Spa at Laredo, right here in the beautiful city of Santa Fe, New Mexico, right after this.
10: 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Eye on Travel will be right back.
4: 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Now, seeing my grandson out on the water, it means everything to me. 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
11: 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And as I do every week at this time, I encourage you to go to our website so we can list all the great organizations that are doing all that hard and essential work all around the world, but opportunities for you to get up close and personal and help the people who need it the most every time and just about everywhere you travel. We always like to localize those opportunities. Santa Fe is certainly no exception. And by the way, one of my favorites, the Santa Fe Animal Shelter and Humane Society. Are you ready for this? Founded in 1939. They've been around for a while, but they've done such a great job in supporting lost, stray, and injured animals. And as a great nonprofit, of course, they rely on you, the volunteers, to provide the highest quality of care, which means you can volunteer anytime you come to Santa Fe. They have over 30 separate volunteer roles you can play a part in. But here's the cool part, and the one I have to just give you the caution. If you're going to hang out there and hang out with the animals, there's about a 90% chance you're going to take one home, and that's okay. Isn't that great? I love it. But either way, what a great opportunity to meet the people who actually live in Santa Fe, and who better to give you the best tour of Santa Fe than the people you just helped, not to mention the dogs and the cats. If you want more information, it's easy. It's sfhumanesociety.org, standing for Santa Fe Humane Society. That's sfhumanesociety.org. And go right to our website, petergreenberg.com, for the global list on a very big scale of everywhere you could conceivably want to travel where you can help out. Speaking of helping out, my next guest, the columnist for the New York Times, and he helps everybody out. He writes the Tripped Up column for the New York Times. Mr. Seth Kugel, how are you, sir?
18: I am doing great. How about you?
11: You know what? We're hanging in, I guess. But, you know, in the wake of the Spirit failure, I'm sure you've been inundated with questions from listeners, and in your case, from readers, saying, okay, I was holding Spirit tickets. What do I do? Do they have any value? Can I get rebooked? What are my rights? Everyone wants to know what their rights are. So go ahead, Seth. Help us out.
18: Well, at least according to Spirit, they have been refunding people. So that's the first thing to know. You should check your credit, debit card, however you paid for it, and see if they refunded you. If they did not, then the next step is to go to your credit card company if you use the credit card, because certain laws in the United States force the credit card issuers to give you your money back if a bankrupt organization does not.
11: And by the way, Seth, I'm going to give you a little known fact, which the credit card companies don't exactly reveal. If a credit card company has a risk management division, and by the way, every one of them does, and they determine that a merchant, could be an airline, could be a department store, could be anybody, is on sort of like shaky ground financially, they do something called holdbacks. And they have the right to do that under their cardholder agreement with the merchant. And what is a holdback? All right, Seth Kugel wants to fly on Spirit Airlines from New York to Chicago in 6 weeks. You give them the credit card when you do it online, and you get a ticket. All right, you have a confirmed booking. But what happens to the money that you gave the credit card company? Does it go to the airline?
18: And the answer is no.
11: You got it. It's called the holdback. What the credit card company is doing is saying, we don't have confidence that the airline will be still flying in 6 weeks or a going concern, so we're going to hold this money in a sort of veiled escrow, and we're only going to release it to the airline when Seth Kugel gets on the plane. Now, in many cases, that triggers the bankruptcy and the failure of the airline itself because they run out of money. But the bottom line is, if you bought a ticket on Spirit over the last 3 months, there's a 100% chance that the credit card companies, no matter what they were, whether it was Visa, MasterCard, Discovery, you name it, were doing holdbacks. So, of course, you're going to get your money back because they've been holding it.
18: Well, and by the way, even if they didn't hold it, they still have to give you your money back because it's the law. You may have to go jump through a whole lot of hoops to make that happen, though.
11: Right, but you're right. The law does specify that. All right, let's move on to a story that you just wrote about that I thought was quite interesting because it gets into areas of liability and responsibility. An airport cart left me at the wrong gate, and now I'm out $1,300. What happened?
18: A 90-year-old man was returning to California from the Netherlands. He's a Dutch-American guy. I think he was visiting family there. He goes up to the check-in, and he says, I'm checking in. They say, oh, can we get you a cart to the gate? I think they just saw that he was, you know, an older man. He says, oh, that's very kind of you. The cart comes, takes him to the gate, and it turns out it's the wrong gate. He didn't realize it, and he missed his flight. The next flight available was 2 days later with the airline. At least that's what they gave him. And he spent money at the airport hotel and on meals, and he wanted that money back. And the airline would not give it to him, saying it was actually the fault of the airport that runs the cart system. So it's actually a pretty interesting story because maybe, of course, technically, assuming the story is exactly as it was told to me, and if you read the comments in the story in the Times, you'll see a lot of people questioning that. But if it did happen that way, then it is sort of technically true that the people that made the mistake work for the airport, not for the airline. But how do you sue an airport? You know, it's very easy. It's not easy, but we're very used to telling the airlines, okay, this went wrong. I need to be compensated. There's not exactly a great system for doing that with the airport. So many people, sort of experts I talked to, thought the airline should have reimbursed him anyway, but clearly they're not legally forced to do that. So it becomes sort of more of a customer service thing, and neither the airport nor the airline agreed to reimburse him, so he's still out the money. And in that sense, I failed to get him his money back.
11: Oh, and by the way, you're usually pretty good at that, I understand. But you know what's interesting here? It gets down to an issue called custody of care. And it's not the airport. It's the company that was contracted by the airport to do it. My guess is it's a private company, and there's some liability there. Which gives me the next opportunity to say, anytime you have a dispute in the delivery of a service, it could be a taxi driver. It could be an airport cart person or someone who's a wheelchair assistant who's getting into the gate. If you don't get their full name or badge number, your standing in terms of recourse later on is diminished almost exponentially.
18: Yeah. And then there was some question about whether, you know, the airport actually told me they don't have any record of him even getting a ride. So that would have been even more important in this case. On the other hand, he's not going to go about, he's a 90-year-old guy in California. He's not going to sue the contractor of the Amsterdam airport. You know, there has to be a reasonable way to get reimbursed for this kind of stuff. And, I'm still not even sure myself who should have paid him back.
11: Although, you know what? I'm not a lawyer. I don't play one on the radio. But I'd love to take that case because I'm sure he didn't make it up. And I'm sure that you know, somebody had responsibility to deliver him. The minute he got on that cart and told them the flight number, that's their job. Their responsibility is to get him to the gate. And barring other unforeseen circumstances like, you know, a power outage at the airport or weather, I can't believe weather would have played into an internal transportation issue, I think the guy still has some rights. But then again, where did it occur? It didn't occur at a U.S. airport, did it?
18: No, it happened in the Netherlands. And, the funny thing about European law, which is usually pretty favorable to the traveler, is there's always someone that will sue and take it to court. I just don't think he has the energy to do that in this case. And I don't even know, it would be very, very complicated, and he'd probably lose more money doing it than he would be owed.
11: Well, look, lessons to be learned. Then, speaking about getting to the gate, how about the story of the person who got to the right gate but still missed the flight?
18: That was another one of my columns. In that case, a couple was flying from Los Angeles to Athens. on British Airways with a stop, a connection at Heathrow. And the flight was, I think, about 57 minutes behind, and they had about an hour and a half connection, which is probably too short. You want to schedule connections for more than that. But in any case, they rushed off the plane. They hadn't checked any baggage. They made it to the gate on time, 5 minutes to spare. British Airways had already given away their seat because they had assumed hours earlier, probably when the plane was still in the air, or maybe before it even left Los Angeles, that they would miss their connection. So the lesson here is, well, first of all, because this happened in the UK on a British airline, they are owed compensation under those European, well, now British law, which gives you, I think they ended up with something like £600 or £550 or something like that each. But the key there is, and I think the most interesting lesson there, is the airlines really plan ahead and try to figure out how to get you onto a new flight if they think you're going to be too late.
11: Right.
18: And then
11: right.
18: Sometimes they're wrong, though, and then you get really pissed off.
11: And we have the same thing happening in America, where American Airlines has an algorithm that, let's say you're going from, let's say, Los Angeles to Chicago and then connecting from Chicago to Boston, and your flight from Los Angeles to Chicago is late, and you land with maybe 20 minutes to spare, the mm-hmm. algorithm says, how fast can Seth Kugel run? I'm serious. They want to figure out, if you were a sprinter, could you make it? And if they figure you can't, they give away your seats. How many American Airlines yeah. passengers have arrived at the gate, maybe a little bit out of breath, but in time to find out, guess what? They sold the seats to somebody else. We're talking to Seth Kugel from the New York Times. Stick around, folks. We're going to take a quick break. When we come back, the moral to the story of what happens with the $11,000 click that went wrong. Back right after this.
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10: 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Now, here's Peter.
11: Peter Greenberg back with you and Seth Kugel from the New York Times, who writes the Tripped Up column. Earlier, we talked about the guy who missed who went to the wrong gate in Amsterdam, and then, of course, the people who missed their connection through no fault of their own. How about the $11,000 bad click?
18: Yeah. So this is one of those cases where you Google a hotel that you want to stay at, and up pops some links, and you sort of click on one without checking too carefully into it, and you end up at one of these third-party sites. Some, of course, third-party sites are, you know, more dependable than others. I would certainly, you know, trust the big ones more than I trust the ones you've never heard of. But in this case, what these sites try to do is kind of nickel and dime you into, they add a little fee here, they add an extra day here, and they make sure it's non-refundable. In this one case, though, a woman was reserving 8 days at a luxury hotel in Bologna, Italy, and they upgraded her to a suite, which ended up costing a total of $11,000 more than the original one she had asked for. Now, that also included a lot of fees they threw in there. This was a company called Guest Reservations. They are a constant presence in my inbox. People usually write to me and say, the Marriott screwed me. They charged me like $500 extra, but it wasn't the Marriott. It was the company in the middle that made the reservation.
11: And by the way, Seth, there's one more thing I got to throw into this.
18: Yeah.
11: You know, it gets down to SEO and search on the web, because in many cases, what pops up looks like the airline, looks like the logo of the airline, looks like the logo of the hotel. You think you're actually talking to them. What just happened to a friend of mine, who, by the way, is an airline executive. He got nailed booking a flight that should have cost him. He wanted to treat himself to a flight on an A380 because he'd never taken one. So he books it on Lufthansa, and he thinks he's booking it on Lufthansa, and he gets a bill, and he's debited on his credit card $13,000 on a flight that should have cost him $5,000.
18: Yeah.
11: And he takes the flight and then realizes that everybody else paid $8,000 less than he did.
18: Yeah.
11: And when we checked it, guess what? It was one of those third-party sites that has no affiliation whatsoever with the airline. They just booked the flight and then added on their own fees.
18: Right. I mean, the most important thing here is to look at the actual URL you are clicking to. And I know we don't always think to do that, but it is usually listed in the ad or whatever. And just make sure that right before the .com, is the name of the company that you're trying to buy something from. It doesn't matter if it's like, it could be Lufthansa.buyyourticketshere.com. That is not Lufthansa. And you have to be really careful of that. And by the way, it's not just the user's fault. Google and the other search engines, it's not just Google, sell these companies these ads. They are somewhat deceptive. They're not 100% deceptive because there's laws about this. But the first glance, or maybe you're on your phone and on your computer, you might not see the sort of the fine print. And then also the companies that provide these hotel rooms or these airlines. There's sometimes a middle person involved, like with guest reservations. It is Priceline that is involved as a sort of a back office provider of these hotel rooms. So there's a lot of people conspiring to make this happen.
11: And there's one more thing. For those of those organizations that you see on the web that give you an 800 number to call, and you call it, and the person on the other end says, reservations.
18: Oh, boy.
11: You need to ask, who do you work for? Oh, reservations. No, who do you work for? What's the name of the company? Do you work for Lufthansa? Do you work for Holiday Inn? Do you work for American? And if they can't answer that question, hang up.
18: Right. Or even if they say, like, oh, we partner with Lufthansa or something like that, which is something they do. I actually called a bunch of these places to see what they would say. And eventually, you know, they'll give it up. I said, what's your website? And then they wouldn't give me a website even that their company is. And so, and actually, in a couple of occasions in this same article, I had to, like, backtrack and find the site that was involved. And usually it's like at a residential home in Houston or something like that. And then you can finally find an email for them. But by that time, you know, it's obviously way too late.
11: Exactly. Now, if you did pay with a credit card and you thought you were paying Lufthansa and you weren't, you might have a case. Because, you know, you contracted for a good or service in with good faith that wasn't with the company that it represented.
18: It's, yeah.
11: You know, there are all sorts of other ways around it, but you got to ask those questions first.
18: Yeah, and I would just say that the credit card company may not find in your favor. You know, what they're doing is they're going to look at the contract you signed, and if you didn't read the fine print, it probably says you are contracting through a third party, and you can make really complex arguments to the credit card companies, but they don't always read all the way through them. They go to the company for a response. If the company responds and say, look, this is where the person signed off on this, they might not find in your favor.
11: Right. So it all gets down to this. The first thing that pops up on your Google search may not be what you want. And if worse comes to worse, you can always find out the 800 number for the airline before you book online to say, do these people represent you? And chances are they don't. They don't. They do business with them, but they can't operate as a division of the airline. It's completely illegal.
18: Yeah, I did make one. I did add one piece of advice to my article. If you are comfortable with the chatbots, with ChatGPT and that kind of stuff, and you ask a very specific question, what is the direct website run by this hotel, or what is the official airline 800 number for this airline? They're pretty good. Obviously, nothing's 100% in AI, but that gets you a little bit beyond what a Google search gets you.
11: Seth Kugel from the New York Times, always helpful. And you can always click on my website anytime you want, Seth. And we'll be back from the Inn & Spot Loretto right here in Santa Fe, New Mexico, as Ion Travel continues right after this.
19: Please remain seated with your seatbelt fastened. Ion Travel will be right back.
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0: Now, back to Eye on Travel.
1: Peter Greenberg back with you as Eye on Travel continues from the Inn and Spa at Loreto right here in Santa Fe, New Mexico. And of course, you can always reach me. Just email me, peter at petergreenberg.com with your name, phone number, question or problem. We will solve it right here on the air. My next guest, born and raised here in Santa Fe, which gives him the perfect credentials to be the mayor of Santa Fe. We're happy to have him here. Michael Garcia, Mr. Mayor, thanks for joining us.
2: Well, thank you for having me.
1: I mean, I've been coming to Santa Fe since I was 21. And I've seen so many changes, but not as many as I've seen in the last 10 years. I mean, certainly remain, and that's part of the culture and the character. But in terms of your art scene, your dining scene, your enabling scene, meaning what you enable people to do from Santa Fe, that's really exploding.
2: Right. Well, I think the secret is out in regards to the opportunities that Santa Fe offers. And so we're seeing that result in many different forms. And so I'm thankful that folks are really embracing what Santa Fe has to offer.
1: In my experience, and I'm going to take a wild guess, but tell me if I'm right, I saw a lot of the change happen immediately during and after COVID, with people saying, I'm leaving this city, I'm going to Santa Fe.
2: Right. Well, the opportunity for folks to live and work anywhere and work remotely really provided that opportunity for folks to relocate here to Santa Fe. The cost of living is high here, but not as high as other places in the country. If you're looking at areas such as Texas or California, folks can sell their home in those states and buy a brand new home here in Santa Fe and still have some change left over. So it's a
1: change
2: perfect
1: place. Left over?
2: Yeah.
1: Wow.
2: Yeah.
1: It doesn't happen very often.
2: It does not. So I think that's where we're seeing a lot of new residents here in Santa Fe, and I'm excited. It just brings much more diversity to our community.
1: But you're still not a big, big city, right? Total population?
2: Total population is under 100,000 people.
1: That's relatively small.
2: Yes.
1: Right, and it stayed almost that.
2: Well, we've grown over the last 20 years by about 15,000 people. And so when you look at Santa Fe, in a regional perspective, we are absolutely over 100,000 people because some folks come to Santa Fe for the rural aesthetics. And so Santa Fe proper will have your kind of adobe casitas homes. But when you folks want land and that vast, property, that is going to be on the outskirts of Santa Fe.
1: Now, you first came here to pursue education.
2: Well, I grew up here in Santa Fe. And then
1: you moved to Albuquerque.
2: I moved to Albuquerque, got my undergraduate degree and graduate degree there at
1: the And then you came back.
2: And then I came back for work, thankfully. I mean, it's one of those things, never really intended to move back home, just because opportunity wasn't there in regards to what I was seeking. But work did bring me back here, a federal job, and I've been back home for about 14 years now.
1: And the history of Santa Fe, it's the oldest state capital?
2: Oldest state capital in the country. We're also the highest elevated state capital in the country.
1: Most and you folks, were founded as a city, in 1610?
2: 1610. Yeah, so we're over 400 years old.
1: So for everybody who thinks it's just the pilgrims on the East Coast.
2: Right. No, we just as folks were settling the East, the Southwest was getting settled as well.
1: As the mayor, and you're a newly elected mayor.
2: Yeah.
1: As the mayor, how do you preserve Santa Fe?
2: Well, it's a priority to ensure that what makes Santa Fe so special is preserved, and that is the blending of cultures. When we look historically, this area was inhabited by our first Native Nations community, and so the public community members lived here for millennia. And it was the Spanish came here about 400 years ago, and then there were waves of new visitors after that, whether it was the Mexican government or the United States government. But it's ultimately resulted in a community that has a very rich and diverse past.
1: And when you think of the name New Mexico, let's give history its due. It was part of Mexico.
2: It absolutely was part of Mexico at one point in time. It was part of Spain at one point in time. So we have flown under three different kind of governmental flags, so to speak, the Spanish flag, the Mexican flag, now the United States flag. But there was, again, folks that lived in this community prior to any of those settlers coming here.
1: Right. So Spanish was spoken a long time ago.
2: Yes. In addition to the indigenous languages, Spanish was the next language to come.
1: And how many different Indian nations are represented here?
2: So we've got 21 different indigenous represented communities, whether it is our Pueblo communities or others such as the Navajo Nation or some of the Apache communities as well.
1: So your job is to promote coexistence as well.
2: Exactly, exactly, and ensure that we as a community are working together towards a united future.
1: Mayor Michael Garcia, the mayor, the newly elected mayor of Santa Fe, New Mexico, a pleasure to have you on. When we come back, I want to talk about some of your hidden gems, about where we're going to go hang out here in Santa Fe that you might not find in the brochures.
2: Sure, sure.
1: We'll be back with the mayor right here in Santa Fe right after this.
3: Your flight might be late, but we're on time. Eye on Travel will be right back.
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1: Peter Greenberg back with you as Eye on Travel continues with Mayor Michael Garcia of the city of Santa Fe, New Mexico. Mr. Mayor, you were born and raised here, so you have no excuses now. I mean, when I first came here, I was surrounded by art galleries and as much turquoise jewelry as I've ever seen in my entire life. And if I walk the streets of Santa Fe today, I'm still going to see a lot of turquoise jewelry and art galleries, right?
2: Absolutely. You're going to see much more of it now.
1: Can't escape it.
2: No, it's surrounding us. And it's not solely limited to the downtown area anymore. We have other arts districts that are popping up here in Santa Fe.
1: Like?
2: Like the Baca Street area. You have that is really developing. Then you have other parts of the city like the Lena Street area where a lot of artists will have their workspace. So it's become a community where you just don't have to be solely on Canyon Road anymore. It's interwoven throughout our entire community.
1: I mean, safe to say that Santa Fe is not just a city, but it's an art center.
2: It is. It is, and it's truly represented by one of our most recent acknowledgments that we are the creative capital of the United States.
1: Who gave you that?
2: There was a study done recently, and so I think we'd have to get into the logistics of why we beat out New York, but I can
1: you
2: get
1: beat
2: to
1: out
2: that.
1: New York?
2: According to this study.
1: And you're talking to me?
2: Yes.
1: Wait, who did the study? You?
2: No, I didn't. It was some professionals, and we can get you that information.
1: Okay, I got you. I'm giving you a hard time. But when you think about it, though, you can't walk 15 steps in Santa Fe without seeing something displayed.
2: Right. Absolutely.
1: Now, conversely, when I first came here, when I was 21, the food wasn't great when I first came here.
2: Oh, I would. It was probably amazing back then. We've always had amazing food.
1: Well, it's really amazing now.
2: Yes. No, I'm jokingly enough, we've brought in some world
1: outsiders.
2: Some world class restaurants have established, and so I'm just thankful you have the variety of options that are available, from your extreme fine dining to even a food truck. And anywhere in between, I think the selection is quite astounding.
1: Is there such a thing as a classic Santa Fe taco?
2: It just depends on what kind of flavor you've got. I mean, you've got your traditional just kind of beef taco, but, you know, chicken tacos. We've also got much more of your Mexican-influenced tacos as well. So it's just dependent on what kind of flavor you're craving at that particular moment. We'll find it for you.
1: All right, so towards that end, okay, I've just shown up here in Santa Fe. You're taking me around. Where are we having breakfast? Where are you going to take me for breakfast?
2: I mean, there's no going wrong with Tia Sofia's amazing restaurant spot. It has a variety of opportunity for you.
1: What am I ordering?
2: Breakfast burrito. I mean, you are going to order it, and you're going to have to
1: order. That's non-negotiable, by the way.
2: Non-negotiable, and you're going to have to, I would recommend ordering it Christmas style, where you get both red and green chili. That way you get the
1: best. Does that come with a paramedic?
2: It doesn't. And it might need a glass of water if you're not used to the heat, but it definitely will cure that craving for some true, authentic New Mexico chili.
1: All right, so assuming I survive the breakfast burrito, where are we going for lunch?
2: Let's, since you were talking tacos, we can go get some Fusion Tacos, which is a restaurant. It actually started off as a food truck on the south side of Santa Fe, and it has now expanded to several brick-and-mortar locations throughout northern New Mexico. Not only here in Santa Fe, you've got...
1: But it started here.
2: It started here in Santa Fe, and I like their queso birria tacos. Those are amazing. But yeah, they are just a perfect example of, you don't have to be an established restaurant for generations to be considered one of the best. They are, again, an establishment that started out of a food truck, and we've got locations here in Santa Fe, Los Alamos, El Dorado. I mean, they are amazing, quite amazing.
1: Chili involved?
2: Chili is involved, dependent on the plate. With that one, it's a different kind of salsa chili.
1: Okay, so I'm a little safer.
2: Yeah.
1: Okay.
2: And to your liking, you can put as much or as little as you can handle.
1: So my Spanish would be en helado.
2: Yes.
1: Todo en helado. Yeah.

0: here in Santa Fe.
1: Ice cream?
0: Ice cream with chili.
1: Come on.
0: You absolutely can. You absolutely can. Chili is part of the fabric here of Santa Fe. And it has to be New Mexico grown chili. And no disrespect to my neighbors to the north in Colorado, but New Mexico chili is number one.
1: Okay, you're taking a stand?
0: I am absolutely taking a stand.
1: Michael Garcia, newly elected mayor of Santa Fe, New Mexico, and the chili mayor.
0: yes, chili, and chili with an E, C-H-I-L-E.
1: I got it.
0: Yeah.
1: That music means we're out of time for this hour. Stick around, everybody. Chili or no chili, we'll be back with more from Santa Fe, New Mexico, as Ion Travel continues right after this. Remember, there's red and green, and then there's that glass of water. Back right after this.
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8: I'm Heather Bosch. The USS Gerald Ford has returned home to Virginia after an 11-month deployment, the longest since the Vietnam War. Defense Secretary Pete Hegseth on hand.
9: Thank you for serving your nation and serving your nation well. Thank you for representing us here at home and in far-flung places. The amount of ocean you sailed is equivalent to three times around the world.
8: The aircraft carrier supported the U.S.-Israeli war against Iran and the capture of Nicolas Maduro when he was Venezuela's president. North America's largest commuter rail system, New York's Long Island Railroad, is shut down because of a strike. CBS News New York reporter John Diaz.
10: In a statement, Governor Kathy Hochul saying, quote, these unions represent the highest paid workers of any railroad in the nation. Yet they are demanding contracts that could raise fares as much as 8%, pit workers against one another, and risk tax hikes for Long Islanders. She also called the strike reckless.
8: Israel says an airstrike in Gaza has killed one of the last surviving architects of the October 7, 2023 Hamas attack in Israel. Hamas has confirmed that Izz al-Din al-Haddad is dead. An outbreak of Ebola in Africa's Democratic Republic of Congo is blamed for 80 deaths. CBS's MTS Taieb.
11: And Ebola was first discovered back in 1976 in what is now the DRC and is thought to have spread from bats. Now this morning, health experts are warning the Trump administration's dismantling of USAID and the withdrawal from the WHO may have a serious impact on the global effort to contain this deadly virus.
8: Ebola can lead to uncontrolled bleeding. More questions about a key cancer screening for women.
12: When should a woman get a mammogram? Health groups are offering different suggestions. Some say getting mammograms beginning at 40 or 45 is a good idea, but others suggest that women get them at the age of 50. There's also conflicting advice over whether the exams should be done annually or every other year. That's partly because most guidelines are meant for women at average risk. But breast cancer is so common that it's tough to decide how to balance conflicting advice. Some doctors question whether it makes sense to recommend screening for all women at the same time when not everyone has the same risk factors. Allison Keyes, CBS News.
8: The grand final of the 70th Eurovision Song Contest opened in Vienna today with a flame-throwing Finnish duo and

0: an acclaimed Australian star, the favorites among the 25 contenders for the glittering crown. This is CBS News.
1: Every Sunday, moderator Margaret Brennan goes face-to-face with top leaders to make you better informed. 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
0: Skeletal remains of a new dinosaur have been discovered. CBS's Jennifer Kuiper reports.
3: The remains of a long-necked herbivore indicate that it weighed as much as 9 adult elephants and probably roamed what is now Thailand between 100 million and 120 million years ago, according to a study published in the journal Scientific Reports. Researchers say it's the largest dinosaur ever found in Southeast Asia. The lead researcher says the remains partially resembled those of previously discovered sauropods, but had enough unique features to be considered a new species. Jennifer Kuiper, CBS News.
0: France's Pasteur Institute says it has fully sequenced the hantavirus strain detected in a French passenger from the Hondius cruise ship and found it matches an already known strain in South America. Researchers say there's no evidence the strain is more transmissible or more dangerous. Several passengers were infected and 3 died in the hantavirus outbreak on the ship. I'm Heather Bosch, CBS News.
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1: With reporting from around the world, it's time for Eye on Travel with America's number one frontline travel news journalist, Peter Greenberg. And now, the man who travels over 400,000 miles each year, Peter Greenberg.
5: Peter Greenberg back with you as Eye on Travel continues. Of course, if you're just joining us, I hope you're having a great weekend where you happen to be. Let me tell you where we happen to be. Get out those maps, boys and girls. 35 degrees, 41 minutes north, 105 degrees, 56 minutes west. We're in Santa Fe, New Mexico at the Inn at Laredo, an amazing hotel right here, which fits perfectly into the architecture of the entire city. We'll talk about that a little bit later. Of course, you can always reach me. You know the drill. Email me, peter@petergreenberg.com with your name, phone number, question or problem. We will solve it right here on the air. Checking in with my next guest, as I like to do from time to time, because travel is news and he's news. He's our good pal, Dennis Tazier, who flies 737s for a living for American Airlines. Dennis, lots of things to catch up with you on. The first and foremost is, let's go back to the terrible collision between the Army helicopter and the American flight over Reagan. We all know now, thanks to the NTSB hearings, which were quite detailed, what happened. We all know why it happened. We all know the problems that were the underlying problems as well as the catalytic problems. But here we are, what, a year and a half later, and there's a proposed rule, because it was disclosed in the hearings, how many near misses there were between commercial aircraft and helicopters over Reagan over a period of 10 years that the FAA they

0: compiled them, but they never did anything about it. So the new rules right now are supposedly separating the airspace and making sure that helicopters just can't cross over Reagan airspace, which military helicopters were doing for years. Have they instituted the new rules yet?
1: Well, there you go. The pain still sits in our hearts, souls, and on our minds from that tragedy. And while I'm a pilot for American Airlines, Captain on 737, I do speak on behalf of the pilot union, the Allied Pilots Association for the mainline pilots. And the tragedy happened under our umbrella with the PSA, our brothers and sisters there, and all those passengers. Excuse my melancholy, because it brings it right back home. But it equally as important as never forgetting that is, how do we make this a never again moment? And when we heard that the FAA, who had lectured us many times when we asked for corrections to various safety issues that we saw right before, said, well, hang on, Captain Tager, we're going to follow the data. When we follow the data, we'll make a decision. Well, guess what? We found out they had the data. They had these incidents on record, and they took no action in a very condensed airspace that was just ripe for one or two errors to add up together to become a human tragedy. So you hear the energy in my voice is because of the anger of the dismissal we got from the FAA. Don't worry, your pretty little head. We got this. And we learned with this disclosure that they didn't have it, or if they had it, they just chose to ignore it, or worse, they were just not paying attention at all. So going forward to where we are today, regardless of your political preferences, the bottom line is Secretary Duffy has taken on a leadership role in action. He immediately, or near immediately, shut down all the helicopter traffic after the tragedy and has taken on various steps outside of DCA to take action, not just give us really well-worded speeches, but to actually take the action and back brief us on why he took it. So we're standing with him on that, and we're looking for improvements in that area. There's legislation out there. I know there's a battle between military input of still wanting to have some type of cloaked operations there. And I may be overstating that term, cloaked, but we've got to make sure that the national interest when it comes to civil aviation are not smothered by military interest in that area. So,
0: you know, Dennis, I want to put this in some perspective. Anybody who's flown into or out of Reagan, and I'm not talking just about pilots, but passengers as well, just look out the window, you're already flying in restricted airspace. When you take your flight, when you take your 737 off from Reagan, you can't exactly turn right or left. You got to get out of there, because otherwise you're going to be flying right over the White House.
1: That's it. There's prohibited airspace there. So coming into land, going to the south, or going up north, you have that. It's a very, it's funny, even on a clear, sunny day, that airspace is at a high level of attention, let's call it that, because you know the stakes are very high if you violate any of that space for security, let alone the compacted airspace of having that important traffic flow into our nation's capital. You've got to be on your A game, and the field has to be of an A game structure. The rules, the backups, the trapping of error should one thing not work. And that's what this business is about. You've been in it for decades covering it. I've been in it for 30-plus years. It's not about perfect flights. It's about maintaining a system that traps the errors when they happen. And many of them are small, but when they add up, they can lead to tragedy. So we like what we're seeing in D.C. We like where the leadership is talking, not just talking, excuse me, the action. And they're doing it at other airspace. So we're going to go with that momentum and never, ever forget, and never, ever again.
0: You know, when the NTSB investigates an accident, they're looking for the probable cause. But at the same time, as you say, Dennis, they're looking to make sure that they can implement changes and solutions to make sure it never happens again. Time and time again in the past, the FAA has slow walked those changes. They didn't move quickly enough. But I think this one was a high enough visibility incident, as tragic as it was, to force the FAA to do something that it wasn't necessarily in their nature to do. And even now, as you and I speak, they're being heavily lobbied by the Pentagon, not necessarily to implement the rules that they want to implement.
1: That's true. And, you know, that happened right when the administration changed, and within days in office, Secretary Duffy had to handle this tragedy. So, you know, back in the day when an event happened, you know, all of us are of no political party when it comes to this. It's about, you know, anybody on my airplane, I don't care what party they're in, it's about their safety. So what we've seen is a redirection and a focus on that. You know, Captain Sullenberger has said it in testimony, and boy, this is just so on target. He said, you've got to investigate accidents before they happen. That's how you keep safety, the safety margin maintained, not wait for something to happen and react. And lately we've been reacting to a few things. They've been proactive out of San Francisco, taking away those visual approaches close together. It was just something waiting to happen, and now we're not doing it. So safety above all else, and that seems to be the moral cause, and as it should be.
0: I mean, I can't tell you how many times I'm landing in San Francisco, depending on which runway they chose. I'm either looking out the right side, if I'm sitting on the right side, or on the left side, and I see another plane lined up right with us, on to my right or to my left, because they had the parallel runway approach. That's now not going to be used, correct?
1: Correct. And that's because the space between those runways, you have lots of airports with parallel runways, but that space was much below the required amount. So they got a waiver on it and special procedures. Well, those procedures, you know, you make one mistake, you know, it was unnerving. I've been flying. I flew formation in the military, and I'm used to flying the airplanes closely. But seeing that happen there always left us with, are we sure this is the right thing to do? And it was great because the action was taken and then a press release came out. That's a little different than what you usually have. We usually have an incident, then a press release, and then action months later. So we like the flow of the way things are going now, but we've got to keep at it. You know, there's going to be record travel this summer. Hard to believe with the industry under such duress with fuel and uncertainty. So we've got to have, you got an A game, make it a double A game. And I'm not talking baseball. I'm talking just the top of the top.
0: We're talking to Dennis Tager, Boeing 737 pilot for American Airlines. When we come back in our third hour, Dennis is going to come back and join me to talk about what happened at LaGuardia and the lessons learned there as well. Back with more Eye on Travel from Santa Fe, New Mexico, with our good pal, the author and historian Hampton Sides, when we return right after this.
2: Your flight might be late, but we're on time. Eye on Travel will be right back.
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1: Peter Greenberg back with you as Eye on Travel continues from the Inn and Spa at Loreto here in Santa Fe, New Mexico. 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Founded back in 1939, they've been supporting lost, stray, and injured animals ever since then, and they rely on volunteers to provide the highest quality of care and to find these animals' homes, of course. They have many different volunteer roles that you can do, but here's the warning I have to give you. If you're going to go there and hang out with the animals, there's a reasonably good chance you're taking one home, and there's nothing wrong with that. But by the way, who better to give you the best tour of Santa Fe than the people you just helped out who live here? If you want more information, that's easy. It's sfhumanesociety.org, or go right to our website, petergreenberg.com, for the comprehensive list on a global scale. My next guest, I'm happy to have him on the show because I've been reading him for years. I'm going to tell him the book that I read that I like the best, too, in a second. But talk about a celebrated historian and author. He's written... I can almost call you a Santa Fe native because you've lived here for over 30 years. But he does great historical nonfiction, everything from Blood and Thunder, Hellhound on His Trail, In the Kingdom of Ice, I love that one, On Desperate Ground, and The Wide, Wide Sea, Imperial Ambition. But the one that I remember is The Fateful Final Voyage of Captain James Cook. Mm-hmm. That one just blew me away. And his name? Hampton Sides. Mr. Sides, welcome.
2: Great to be with you.
1: So I said in the introduction, you're almost a Santa Fe native because you've been here for 30 years.
2: Yeah, I mean, there are people here who would say that's not true. You have to be here like 300 years, you know, many generations back, because this is an old town with really deep roots. But we'll take it. Yeah, I like to think of myself almost as a Santa Fe native now.
1: What brought you here?
2: Well, I was... working for a magazine called Outside Magazine that was...
1: Outside Magazine.
2: You know it. Well, it moved here in the 94, I guess it was.
1: I remember that. Outside used to be based in San Francisco, I believe.
2: It was started by Jan Winter in San Francisco. It moved to Chicago.
1: Yeah.
2: And that's where I came aboard, and they were... making this great adventure out here to the Wild West to put out a national magazine in little old Santa Fe, and I said, I want to be a part of that adventure. But we moved on from there. You know, I started writing these books, and we decided to stay and make our home here, raise our boys here. So we love this place. It's just so unique. There's so few places in this country like this, and we're not going anywhere.
1: You say it's unique. Explain.
2: Well, it's a combination of the climate. We are very high altitudes, over 7,000 feet.
1: It's a dry heat.
2: It is a dry heat. 2,000 feet higher than Denver, which likes to think it's a, you know, the mile high city. We're higher. We are drier. It is this kind of unique semi-arid mountain climate at the very southern end of the Rockies. And it's, you know, it's not for everybody. I think maybe it's a little dusty and dirty for some people who want a tidier place. It's got also a very dusty and dirty and messy history of Native American, Hispanic, and Anglo cultures kind of all swirling around each other trying to make sense of this place.
1: What you've written about.
2: I've written about, particularly in that book that you mentioned, Blood and Thunder. But, yeah, it's a, you know, sometimes we get along. Often we get along, but we sometimes haven't in our past. But what I think is cool about Santa Fe is that it's maybe the closest thing we have in this country to an expat community that's actually in the United States. It feels like an expat community. You know, like people who are drawn here, who move here, tend to be bohemians or sort of people who are cutting across the grain of quote unquote normal society, a lot of artists, a lot of writers, a lot of chefs. We do have some amazing restaurants here, and just, you know, people who are trying to do something different and kind of working on a different wavelength?
1: You know, when I first came, I was a correspondent for Newsweek for many years, and I first came to Santa Fe and Albuquerque on assignment. So it was a brave new world for me because I'm west of the Hudson River.
2: Yeah.
1: And I remember landing at the Albuquerque airport, and it was the only airport I'd ever seen. This is the old airport, of course, that reminded me that I was in a train station. I mean, it just looked like a train station. It was the long wooden benches and the long alleyways. And then I got to Santa Fe, and I'd never seen so much turquoise in my life. Every store was selling. And of course, I bought a ring. I bought a medallion, because that's what you do, right?
2: Yeah, you've got to do it.
1: Without understanding the history of it.
2: Mm-hmm.
1: And of course, in later years, I learned to appreciate that. But you mentioned artists. You mentioned chefs. When I first came here, the definition of sautéed was deep fried. You know, there wasn't that cuisine. You've had a gastronomic explosion here.
2: Yeah. Yeah, we have. Those are some other attributes, I guess, if, you know, people know now internationally that Santa Fe has this sort of culinary tradition. Of course, it involves chilies. And it's not Mexican. You know, New Mexican fare is slightly different from what we traditionally think of Mexican or Tex-Mex. It's generally smothered in green chili or red. I prefer red, although I started out as a green.
1: Okay, can I ask the chili question?
2: Yeah.
1: Okay. I don't take anybody at their word in Santa Fe when they tell me it's not hot.
2: Okay, so that's probably smart.
1: I had to learn that, of course.
2: The red usually is milder than the green. That's not always the case, but when people get in fistfights over this stuff, you know, how you were supposed to eat your chili rellenos or how much we've been a green family and somehow we turned it into a red family. The other thing is, of course, our architectural style that we have here, which it's a little fanatical. There is like the sort of aesthetic police here who you have to build in a certain style, this Pueblo revival style that we have. There are very few variations on that theme. You know, you got these vigas, you've got these, kiva fireplaces, you've got stucco. It's hearkening back to a real tradition that goes all the way back to the Pueblo Indians of Taos and elsewhere, who built in this style with mud slathered over everything. They didn't have true lumber. They didn't have metal. They didn't have nails. So they learned to build, and then the Spanish picked up on that tradition and carried it farther. And we have this style, which is everything from, to these traditional old buildings that are 200, 300 years old, but we also have like Adobe McDonald's, Adobe.
1: Did you have to say that?
2: Yeah, I'm sorry, but everything has to be in that style or you basically get arrested. that style doesn't work. It's one of those few places that
1: has. Should I order a McChili?
2: Yeah, you could. I probably could. Yeah. I don't know. I assume they actually have green chili at McDonald's here. That I'm not a frequenter of that place.
1: Oh, yeah, I understand.
2: We have too many real restaurants and good restaurants in this town. But
1: when you talk about the architecture,
2: yeah.
1: The nice thing is no high rises.
2: No high rises. We have height restrictions, very, very serious color restrictions, so that when you climb one of these mountains or these foothills around town, look down on the town, it all blends in. You would not believe that there's a city of nearly 100,000 people here because it all makes sense cumulative or, like you might, as the owner of a house, say, I want to paint my house blue. But you see the wisdom of it when you kind of look back from a distance at the town and realize it all sort of fits into the landscape in a beautiful way.
1: Is there a blue house in Santa Fe?
2: There was a red one recently that got cited, got a citation, and the aesthetic police will come to your house, knock on your door, and make you change the color of your house. So don't even think about blue. That would just be a travesty.
1: I get it. And how much turquoise do you own?
2: I don't own a lot. I have noticed that people, when they get older, tend to buy more and more turquoise. And there's these little old ladies from Texas who come here every year.
1: And they've got it on every finger.
2: Yeah, and around their neck so much that they can barely stand up straight going to the Indian market or one of the other markets that we have during the summer. I love the turquoise.
1: Me
2: I love the jewelry. Much of it here is truly made by local tribes, you know, whether Navajo, Hopi, the Pueblo Indians, and it's the real deal. You know, it's true art, and people like to wear it.
1: And it has a story. We're talking to Hampton Sides, a historian and author, and the author of a couple of my favorite books, including 2024's Wide, Wide Sea, which was named one of the 10 best books by the New York Times. Not a bad deal. Stick with us for a second. We'll be back with more from Santa Fe right after this.
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3: 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Now, here's Peter.
1: And we're back, Peter Greenberg, talking with Hampton Sides. You know, I mentioned your book, Wide, Wide Sea. Explain the whole concept of that book.
2: Well, you know, living here in the desert of the Southwest, I do long for certain things. There are certain things we don't have here.
1: And like one of them the ocean,
2: is,
1: perhaps?
2: One of them is water,
1: yeah.
2: You know, the ocean. And I've been fascinated by Captain James Cook and his travels around the world, three incredible voyages, for years and years and years, but I couldn't really figure out how to, you know, as an American writer with an American publisher, an American audience for the most part, how do you write about a British captain? And then I realized that his third voyage around the world, his final voyage, much of the action takes place in current-day United States, basically right. Off the coast of Oregon, Washington, Alaska.
1: And people don't think of him there.
2: Yeah, right. And then, but along the way, he also, quote-unquote, discovered certainly the first European discoverer of the Hawaiian Islands, where a lot of the action takes place, including his very graphic, I guess I'm giving it away, spoiler alert, but people already know this, he dies. And he dies a very graphic, violent death on the
1: Where?
2: Big island.
1: Where?
2: Big island, Kona Coast.
1: That's right.
2: Of Hawaii. You've probably been there. You've been everywhere, right?
1: I've definitely been there many times, yes. But his story is a remarkable story, considering before that ever happened, how he got there, mm-hmm. how he navigated. It's truly it's a remarkable story.
2: No matter what you think of him and his of his, you know, his the imperialism, the colonialism that sort of fueled these voyages, he was truly one of the great explorers of all time. Certainly, I would argue, by many metrics, the greatest nautical explorer of all time. And, you know, he had three of these voyages, each one equally ambitious and consequential. But the third one is the focus of my book. And it kept me away from beautiful Santa Fe for about 4 years, traveling all over the world. But now I'm back home.
1: Let me guess, you did the Cook Islands too?
2: All over, yes. Which they're probably going to change their name.
1: You know,
2: there's a movement to change the name because... you know, they were Polynesian inhabitants there long before Cook, and they just don't, you know, just don't really want the old white dude with the tricorn hat, naming the place. He, by the way, he didn't name them the Cook Islands. That was other people who named them
1: right.
2: After him.
1: But bottom line is, it's a remarkable story of navigation, perseverance,
2: yeah.
1: and discovery.
2: It is. It is. And also a violent and interesting, I mean, it becomes a murder story in the end almost, like how he was taken out, why it all happened, like on all the different kind of little factors that led to his tragic and violent end.
1: And when you write about New Mexico, as in Blood and Thunder, mm-hmm. what's the message there?
2: Well, I mean, it's messy. History is messy. This is a very, very complicated place. The real thrust of that book is how did this western third of the United States, but particularly the desert Southwest, become part of the continental United States of America in one generation? And I follow the easiest way I found to tell that story was through the twists and turns of a very interesting, conflicted, and somewhat complicated frontiersman named Kit Carson.
1: Never heard of him.
2: A lot of people have heard of him, but they don't really know what he did or whether he was a fictitious or a real person.
1: He existed.
2: He lived most of his life right here in New Mexico, not so much in Santa Fe, but up in Taos. And he like Captain Cook, he traveled all over the place, leading all kinds of expeditions all over the American West. He was an explorer. He had like nine lives. He was a soldier. He was a Indian agent. He was a transcontinental courier. He ultimately was a brigadier general near the end of his life. So I use his life as a kind of a through line to tell this bigger story of manifest destiny and, you know, how we got all this terrain from Mexico or from the native tribes who were here, and how did that all happen so quickly in the 1840s, 50s, and 60s?
1: Especially the words manifest destiny.
2: Yeah.
1: Because, I mean, that's how so much of America became America.
2: Yeah. And particularly this one president, Polk, James K. Polk, who looked westward and he's like, I want all of that over there. I want Oregon, Washington, what we now call California, New Mexico, Texas, you know, let's just get it all. And he got it in one term, basically. It was the biggest land.
1: And considering communication in those days,
2: yeah.
1: Considering how slow things moved, that's out of,
2: yeah.
1: Unbelievable.
2: It was an unbelievable, I guess you'd say, achievement. I mean, it's a dark story, too. I mean, it was a land grab. You know, it was the time was ripe. There were other European countries who were interested in some of the same lands. It was like, you know, all right, we're just going to go grab it. And that's what happened. And then that's really what the thrust of the book is my book, Blood and Thunder, is just how did this all become a part of America? And what about the people who are already living here? What do they think of it? You know, the Spanish have been here. That's another part of the story of Santa Fe is people don't realize that they've been here longer than, you know, like the Mayflower people, the original, you know, pilgrims. They've been here and their civilization here all along the Rio Grande.
1: And that's the missionaries,
2: goes
1: too.
2: Goes way back. Yeah, missionaries, the friars, the, you know, early expeditions like Coronado, go way back, and many people in New England don't realize that there was this other European culture.
1: You could have your Plymouth Rock, but we have Santa Fe.
2: Exactly, exactly.
1: Hampton Sides, historian and author of one of my favorite books, The Wide, Wide Sea. You should check it out. Even though it has nothing to do with Santa Fe, it will tell you about exploration that does have something to do with Santa Fe. Back with more as Eye on Travel continues from Santa Fe. Right after this.
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0: Now, back to Eye on Travel.
1: Peter Greenberg back with you as Eye on Travel continues from the Inn & Spa at Loreto, right here in Santa Fe, New Mexico. Of course, you can always reach me. By now, you know the drill. Just email me, peter@petergreenberg.com, with your name, phone number, question, or problem. We will solve it right here on the air. My next guest, I think I can admit to knowing him for about 30 years. I first met him. He's laughing already. I first met him when he basically, you know, found an amazing boutique hotel in San Francisco. Then he became one of the mentors to a couple of guys who founded something called Airbnb. And then he got smart because he figured something else out. He figured something out on the future of work and the competitive advantages of a multi-generational workplace and became a thought leader in the area. And where did he choose to come? Santa Fe.
2: Yep.
1: And bottom line is, his name is Chip Conley. And what did he found? Something called MEA, which stands for Modern Elder Academy. Chip, welcome back to the show. It's been a long time. Happy to have you back.
2: Peter, it's always fun to talk to you.
1: You know, when I think about Santa Fe in particular, a lot of people say, oh, they want to come here to breathe. They want the wide open spaces. Well, you mm-hmm. took that one level beyond that because now they're coming to think. and what a great think tank it is. But would you call MEA a think tank?
2: You know, MEA is the world's first midlife wisdom school dedicated to helping people, often in their 40s, 50s, 60s, and sometimes beyond, to reimagine the second half of their adult life. And so, as such, if you're going to reimagine the second half of your life, you want to have a wide open space. We have a 4-square-mile, 2,600-acre horse ranch, where we do these retreats, where people come and explore who am I now and what's next for me.
1: So basically, you're
2: definitely a think tank.
1: So basically, you're a midlife crisis emergency center.
2: Well, we call it the midlife chrysalis, Peter, because the in-between stage from caterpillar to butterfly is the chrysalis, and on the other side of that, it's not terror and death. It's actually an opening up, and people actually often feel better after age 50.
1: And, you know, we're living longer now. Medical research is allowing for that. The average lifespan of an American adult has grown, and I won't say rapidly, but grown consistently over the last 20 years. And the idea that people just retire at 65 doesn't cut it for me.
2: It certainly doesn't cut it for you. How old are you, Peter?
1: Oh, you're going to ask me this on the air? Are you going to ask me this on the air? All right, I believe in full transparency. I'm 76.
2: Exactly. So you for you, the speed limit is not 65. you're continuing on. And for a growing number of Americans, by choice or necessity, they are choosing to start new careers or go back to get a master's or enjoy being a grandparent or taking a year sabbatical. And people are doing this more and more because they know they're going to live longer. And there are certain things. One of my favorite questions in the MEA world, Modern Elder Academy world, is this following question. 10 years from now, what will you regret if you don't learn it or do it now?
1: Oh, I have an answer. I have an answer for that right now.
2: Yeah, go for it.
1: Yeah. I regret telling you how old I was.
2: No, you don't. Listen, you are very transparent. The thing I love about you, Peter, is you're just real. And that's why you're still doing what you're doing, because you're real good as well. You're very good at what you do.
1: Well, thank you. You can stay on the show just for saying that. But bottom line is, when people are making these decisions, and they are life-changing decisions, they have to be thought out, and that's where you guys come in.
2: Yeah, we come in. You know, what I learned from my experience at Airbnb, I sold my boutique hotel company at age 50. I had a couple years to figure out what was next. I then joined Airbnb for 7.5 years. And I guess what I learned during my 50s is I had a lot to offer. I had a lot of wisdom. I wouldn't have called it wisdom because, I don't know, maybe my ego, I would have been too cautious about calling it wisdom. But what I realized is that I had a lot to offer, and I had a lot of curiosity too. And the reason that the founders of Airbnb called me their modern elder was because they said I was as curious as I am wise. And that describes you as well, Peter. To be curious and wise, the alchemy of curiosity and wisdom, that is what we hope to be as we get older. And And that's part of what we help people to do.
1: And you know something? If you take that combination of curiosity and wisdom, then your goals are almost limitless.
2: Yeah, no, they are. And the truth is, with more and more people living till 90s and 100s, and we've had people like Dan Buettner on our faculty from Blue Zones and all kinds of other famous, you know, speakers, writers, and thought leaders. What we really are helping people to see is that there's our first adulthood that goes from about 18 to 50.
1: Can you hold on to that thought for just a second, Chip? We're going to do a quick break. And when we come back, more with me and Chip Conley about all the levels at the Modern Elder Academy right here in Santa Fe. Back right after this.
0: Your flight might be late, but we're on time. Eye on Travel will be right back.
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1: Peter Greenberg back with you along with Chip Conley here in Santa Fe, New Mexico. Chip being the founder of the Modern Elder Academy. Right before the break, Chip, we were talking about the different levels that you go through. So remind me of that again.
2: Yeah, so there's a first adulthood that goes from about 18 to 50-ish. And the average age of the person who comes to MEA is mid-50s, 54, 55. What's happening in that second adulthood that goes from 50 or 55 to when you die is an opportunity to let go skill of the success script that your parents may have handed you, or all of the obligations of being a sandwich generation person taking care of parents and kids, or all of a sudden you're an empty nester, all of a sudden you're divorced, all of a sudden you have decided you're going to do a major career shift. But we don't really have schools for this. And so, you know, the Modern Elder Academy, MEA, is the world's first midlife wisdom school dedicated to helping people to ask these bigger and deeper questions in a cohort of like about 20 people. And it's been fun. I'm loving it. I'm loving being an educator.
1: And of course, there's a travel component as well.
2: Well, there's a travel component, which is important because we have campuses both in Santa Fe, New Mexico, but also on the beach in Baja in Mexico. And the idea of going on a pilgrimage, we chose not to be in Sonoma or Hudson Valley or Ojai because we didn't want to just be a commuter school for a metropolitan market. The idea of being on a pilgrimage, and Santa Fe is a place that has a long history of appreciating elders and appreciating wisdom and appreciating seekers and people who are interested in exploring, you know, opening the aperture of their life. And it's a place where nature is so prevalent and the big sky allows you to think big thoughts. It's also a place that has just a beautiful history of teachers. So we have a lot of amazing teachers. They're based in Santa Fe who come out to our ranch, which is just 25 minutes outside of town, to actually teach with us.
1: And it's interactive.
2: It's very interactive. And the thing that's really interesting is being open to new experiences is one of the most important variables for living a longer, healthier life, as is investing in social relationships. And when, you know, you could go to a therapist or a coach or talk to your best friend about it, but when you're doing it with a group of other people who are going through this experience, a workshop with you, you're actually building new collaborative relationships, friendships that may last a lifetime. I got an email today from a group from 8 years ago, and we opened 8 years ago. And this is a group that actually 8 years ago came together when we were first opening. And they're still doing a Zoom call every month, and they are helping support each other as people are going through all kinds of transitions, because we go through a lot of transitions in midlife and beyond.
1: You know what I do with some of my friends, and tell me if this makes any sense to you, Chip. Somebody who's going through this confused moment of identity crisis and where they want to take their next life to be, I ask them this question. I said, if you had a free day tomorrow, and what I mean by a free day, I mean no obligations whatsoever, no social obligations, no family obligations, no relationship obligations, no work obligations, a completely free day. How would you spend that day in a way that you could pursue your creative passions? So you can't just say, I want to relax or you know, seriously, what, you know, if you had a free day, what would you do tomorrow?
2: Well, that's so funny you say that.
1: Yeah.
2: Go ahead.
1: No, and it's amazing what comes out of their mouth, because the first thing that comes out is like, I want to go, I want to go hike. And I go, that's it? And then all of a sudden hiking becomes it's a co-equal with something else. I want to go hike to something, or I want to go hike and do something when I get there. And next thing you know, they're building their own definitional identity that they never thought about before we started.
2: Well, this is why we need in midlife, you know, to be able to create space for the opportunity for new ideas to come in. I'm taking next February off the whole month. I'm getting rid of my phone. I'm going to have a burner phone so no one can get a hold of me except for a couple of friends. I'm going to get rid of my laptop, and I'm going to have an iPad, and I'm just going to write. And I'm spending a whole month. I call it the month I died. It's like I'm going to do social eulogies with my closest friends the two or three nights before I do this. A social eulogy means we actually will say to each other what we would say at our funeral. And why not? You know, why do we have to wait till our funeral to hear that? And I'm going to take that time to just do exactly what you just said. I'm going to wake up the first morning and say, who am I and where do I want to be and what do I want to do? And I might go to the Camino, the Santiago, something I've always wanted to do, but I'm not going to plan ahead. I might go to Tierra del Fuego down in the southern tip of South America. I don't know where I'm going to go, but you have to create the space for something magical to emerge.
1: And of course, as I always tell everybody, and it's amazing to me how many people don't, is that, do you own an atlas? And 85% of the people I talk to say no. I said, wait a second. You don't have to buy the $200 coffee table version. Go get the $15 pocketbook, put it on your bedside table.

0: MEA right here in Santa Fe, also in Baja California. Chip, always a pleasure to have you on. That music means we're out of time for this hour, but we have a whole lot more coming as we return to the Inn and Spot Laredo right here in Santa Fe, New Mexico, as Eye on Travel continues, with or without life changes, right after this.
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6: I'm Heather Bosch. More than a quarter million of commuters are out of luck as union workers with the Long Island Railroad walk off the job. CBS News New York's John Diaz explains.
7: Wages and health care, those are still the two main sticking points. And we are told health care contributions for new employees, well, they were introduced at the last minute. MTA CEO Jana Lieber continuing to say that he and the MTA board, well, they just could not responsibly make a deal that, quote, implodes MTA's budget.
6: The strike affects 3,500 workers. First responders and community members lined the route as the body of Morrill, Maine firefighter Andrew Cross was taken to a funeral home. He died battling a lumber mill fire in Searsmont. Melinda Rowlands with the fire company auxiliary.
8: It's really touching because Andrew's family and Andrew were so well loved by so many people, and his family is so interconnected with the game wardens and state police and others. So there were so many people that were very privileged to be able to step up and do this.
6: Eight others injured by the massive fire are being treated. The aircraft carrier USS Gerald Ford and its warships returned to Virginia today and were greeted by Defense Secretary Pete Hegseth.
9: To the USS Mahan, welcome home. It is an absolute honor to be in your presence today, in the presence of warriors who stood the watch for 331 days, an extraordinary amount of time.
6: The longest deployment since the Vietnam War. Mohammed al-Sadi, an Iraqi man accused of plotting nearly two dozen terror attacks in the U.S., Canada, and Europe, was arrested in Turkey and handed over to U.S. authorities. CBS's Katrina Kaufman.
10: Prosecutors also allege al-Sadi was planning to bring the violence to the United States. According to the complaint, al-Sadi was willing to pay undercover FBI agents $10,000 to set fire to or bomb a New York City synagogue and Jewish institutions in Los Angeles and Scottsdale, Arizona, insisting that it was most important that the incidents be recorded.
6: He's facing six counts, including conspiracy to provide support to a foreign terrorist group and conspiracy to bomb a public place. A new study finds teenagers are sleeping less than ever. CBS's Michael Wallace.
11: Researchers at the University of Minnesota say only 22% of teens sleep at least 7 hours each night. The study cites the same issues that have plagued teens for generations, including increased homework, jobs, and pressure to stay up late with peers.
6: New issues include screens and social media. This is CBS News.
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1: Here's proof everything old is new again.
2: Pacific Pinball Museum President Larry Zartarian says more players are coming back to pinball. Decades after what many consider the golden age of the game, from the 1940s to the 1960s, he thinks the game's appeal came from its availability.
3: They were just about everywhere. I mean, they were at bus stops, laundromats, grocery stores, drugstores.
2: That is, until the rise of video games in the
3: 1980s. In 1980 through 82, the video game industry took in more quarters than the city of Las Vegas.
2: Now, he says there are 10 companies producing pinball machines, making their way back, bars and restaurants.
1: That's CBS News Bay Area reporter Charlie Lepistora. A quieter Preakness Day is underway at Laurel Park, Maryland. Typically, throngs of fans attend, but this year's attendance has been capped at 4,800. The second race of the Triple Crown is happening in Laurel because the usual site in Baltimore is being rebuilt. I'm Heather Bosch, CBS News.
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5: With reporting from around the world, it's time for Eye on Travel with America's number one frontline travel news journalist, Peter Greenberg. 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
6: Peter Greenberg back with you as Eye on Travel continues. Of course, if you're just joining us, I hope you're having a great weekend wherever you happen to be. After all, it's May. Get outside, have fun. However, if you're just joining us anyway, I'm going to tell you where we are. Get out those maps, boys and girls. 35 degrees, 41 minutes north, 105 degrees, 56 minutes west. We are at the Inn at Laredo in Santa Fe, New Mexico, and having a great time here in along Route 66, the old Route 66, not the new one. There are two of them. We'll explain. But in any case, you know how to reach me. Email me, peter at petergreenberg.com with your name, phone number, question or problem. We will solve it right here on the air. And earlier in the show, we were joined by Boeing 737 American Airlines pilot Dennis Tager to talk about the lessons we've learned from the terrible midair over Reagan about a year and a half ago. But now we're going to have Dennis come back because there's another story we need to talk about. The Air Canada collision into the fire truck on the runway at LaGuardia not too long ago. Dennis, welcome back. You know, as we begin to investigate what happened there, the information that flowed in the immediate aftermath of that tragedy was fast and furious. You know, we found out information within 24 hours that really set the scene of what you and I might call an accident waiting to happen. And it was an accident waiting to happen. You know, you had not enough controllers in the tower. What frequencies were they talking on? And was the fire truck on the right frequency because they never responded to the controller telling them not to cross the runway? And then to add insult to everything, the fire truck wasn't equipped with a transponder, as many airplanes should be, that could alert an alarm system that he wasn't where he was supposed to be on the runway, having not been cleared. Did I miss anything?
7: No, you got it all right there. And as far as staffing goes, if the staffing was proper, and we need to look at the policy for staffing. So, you know, air traffic controllers are under immense pressure. There was an aircraft with an emergency, obviously, while the trucks were rolling. And, you know, LaGuardia is already a compacted airspace at night. And all it really took was just, you know, one error. You know, we talked earlier about trapping the errors. And if your operation is based on perfection, then you got a problem, because it just doesn't happen no matter how well equipped you are. The good news is we just saw in the news that Secretary Duffy has mandated that those trucks will have transponders. And we were talking earlier offline and he said, I thought they would have had them already.
6: Yeah.
7: What is going on? So shocking as it is, another tragedy had to happen before a fulsome review of things like this and exposure to not having that equipment happens. We just got to stop having tragedies with the right decision made afterward. We've got to, as Captain Sullenberg said, investigate accidents before they happen. And you may not get them all, but boy, oh boy, the way we're operating now in reacting to these is not the way to go at it. Secretary Duffy is doing his best to be proactive, and we like what we're seeing. Actions before glowing words. You know, we're going to get better every day, but man, this summer is going to be a wild ride regarding how busy it's going to be. And to every pilot out there, every air traffic controller, anybody listening, just take your time. Time matters. Rushing to comply can cause problems to happen.
6: So, and one more thing.
7: We're ready, but.
6: And there's one more thing, which doesn't get into your area of expertise, but you experience it and you're affected by it. So am I. So is everybody listening to the show. And that's the scheduling of flights themselves. When you have constricted airspace, you also have constricted ground space. You have limited real estate at airports like Reagan and LaGuardia, and on the bigger airports as well, depending on how many wide bodies are there at the same time. Here's my question. If you're scheduling all your flights to arrive at 8 o'clock in the morning, you know what that creates. How many times have you landed, Dennis, and they won't even let you cross a runway to be able to get to your gate, which was already occupied because of scheduling? Am I right?
7: You nailed it. You're scheduling a traffic jam with the loads and compacting. Now, airlines across the board are recognizing that it's not good passenger relations to knowingly build a schedule that has the it could have a lot of delays. You have misconnects, goes on and on. It's a bad human experience and it's bad business. Just flew the other day and had exactly that. You know, hey, we got here on time. I sure hope our gate's available. And there you go into the pad to hold. So. Pilots report this all the time. It's an inefficiency. With fuel the way it is, you do as much as you can to conserve fuel by shutting an engine down, but it's just this non-virtuous cycle. So hopefully the airlines have learned in scheduling how to decompress these points and still maintain the service that we have to provide to our passengers who are, you know, ironically, they may not be spending more in other areas, but I just came from a conference and spend on air travel is still there. People want to have their experience, and we cannot be the muddling effect to depress that experience if they're making it such a priority. So that's something where airlines, pilots, mechanics, and air traffic controllers can all stand together on and say, let's get this done right way, and above all else, let's get it done safely.
6: You know, when it comes to scheduling, let's put it this way. Airlines schedule to be competitive on schedule. They're not being competitive on reality. If you have a runway that can only handle 23 takeoffs in an hour and you're scheduling 40 departures at 7 a.m., I can do the math. You can do the math. And you need airports to kind of weigh in here, not just a deregulated environment, which you can always schedule whatever you want. You need the airports to say, wait, we've exceeded our capacity. You guys have to either space this out or don't come. I mean, isn't it as simple as basic math?
7: It is. It's down to numbers, and we're pretty good at math. I think you saw that action. It happened to be in Chicago, where United and American are battling for a bigger presence because the demand is there, and it just became too much. And the FAA stepped in and said, "Hey, look, we're going to have you reduce some of your flights because there's only so much. You know, it's 10 pounds of airplane into a 5-pound bag. We use that slight metaphor. You can't get it done, and it doesn't reflect well on anybody as a passenger." I know I fly and I do business elsewhere. I know there's lots of excuses people to blame. The bottom line is I paid for a product. I want to know that everybody there is pointed in the same direction to provide me a good product or a good service, so let alone safe. So we're seeing some action there, but you know what? It's a commercial interest. The companies are going to do all that they can to get out there and make the money when they can. And we have to be that impartial voice to say, hang on a minute. Let's provide the service, but you might be nibbling on the safety margin. And then it puts pressure on pilots out there. It's insidious. It's like a herd mentality. Suddenly it starts stampeding and no one knows why. So metaphors abound, but the bottom line is it's a human event out there. Give us the tools to make it happen the right way and take care of people this summer, and we'll get it done. But we'll be watching, and we'll be the last line of defense, and hopefully not the only line of defense out there.
6: And, of course, that brings me up to the other conversation that you and I have all the time. Of 313 air traffic control facilities in America, 311 of them remain understaffed. Now, the FAA is telling us they're hiring a lot of new recruits, but what they're not telling us is the high wipeout rate of new recruits. It's a tough job. So it's one thing to say we've hired 2,000 new recruits. How many are going to get through boot camp? Maybe a half, maybe 60%. And then again, who are they hiring? That's going to be a subject you and I are going to deal with on a subsequent show. But again, we're watching those numbers carefully. Dennis Tager, the Boeing 737 pilot from American and our pal, thank you again for joining us. And when we come back, we're going to take a trip around America. Two Italians decided to rediscover our country. Back with more as Eye on Travel continues from Santa Fe, New Mexico, right after this.
8: Your flight might be late, but we're on time. Eye on Travel will be right back.
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6: Peter Greenberg back with you as Eye on Travel continues from the Inn at Loreto in Santa Fe, New Mexico. And I hope you're having a great weekend where you happen to be. If you want to reach me, of course, you know the drill by now. 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We will solve it right here on the air. You know, this is the year that we celebrate the 250th anniversary of America. We celebrate the 100th anniversary of course, the Mother Road. Of course, we're talking about Route 66. And what a perfect time to welcome our next guest on the show. She's been living in New York since 2000, but as a journalist for more than 30 years for the leading Italian daily, Corriere della Sera, Maria Teresa Cometto has been writing all about the United States. But then she decided to do something with her husband. They took off, and they did two coast-to-coast road trips as special correspondents for the Italian Cultural Institute of New York, seriously looking at America through two pairs of very different eyes. They covered 20,000 miles in 105 days, and they wrote a book called Recovering America. I love it. It's really the discovery of the other America. Maria Teresa Cometto, welcome.
18: Thank you so much, Peter. Thank you so much for having me.
6: You know, it's one thing for me to you know, talk about New York, where I'm from. It's another thing for me to, let's say, go to Italy and look at Italy from a completely different perspective. And that's really what you did. You were the Brave New World tourists from overseas covering the Brave New World of America and covering so much of it in 105 days. Along the way, I'm sure you had many surprises, many discoveries, many things that we don't even know about. I'm sure that if I went to Rome, I could tell a Roman something about Rome that they didn't know, and they'd lived there all their lives. And
18: yeah, you're right.
6: And what you've done in your book is you're telling us a lot we don't know about our own country. So tell us a little bit about why you did the journey, and then we'll talk about what you discovered.
18: Yes, we did the journey because it was in our bucket list. As you said, we have been here in America and in New York since 2000, so more than 25 years. And during these years, because we are very curious and we love traveling, we've been to most of the most touristic places, states, from Alaska to the Hawaii, from Florida to California, of course, Miami, San Francisco, Los Angeles, all these places. So a few years ago, in 2021, we said, okay, we want to do the coast-to-coast trip, but we want to visit places, states that usually tourists, even American tourists, do not visit. So the first trip was from New York to Oregon, visiting the northern states, states like Minnesota, North Dakota, Montana,
6: By the way, Maria, most Americans have never been to North Dakota.
18: Yes, exactly. Well, there are beautiful little places like Valentine, where we found a very beautiful landscape and very welcoming and kind people living there. And the second trip was 2 years later, same idea, in the southern states, so stopping in places like in Alabama, in Arkansas.
6: By the way, one of the places you stopped in Arkansas was very interesting to me, Bentonville.
18: Yes. You know, when I saw that one stop could be Bentonville, initially I thought, oh no, it's the place where Walmart was born, was founded, and who wants to see what Walmart is about in its home place. And instead, Bentonville was a real great surprise because it's a beautiful city nested in the hills, full of paths for bikes, mountain bikes, for hiking. And it has one of the best art museums in America, we discovered. And a few friends of ours who are art experts told us that the Crystal Bridges Museum, founded by one of the children of the Walmart founder. So this museum is a jewel, both for its architecture. It is a real bridge, a crystal bridge between two natural ponds, and also for the art. It focuses on American art, and it's really amazing, with a lot of works both inside the museum and outdoor in the woods. So that was a fantastic surprise. And after we went there, we were happy to see that a lot of American newspapers, and the last one was the New York Times a few days ago, they declared that Bentonville is the new cool city in America. And it's a place where it is worthwhile to spend at least a long weekend. So that was a great surprise.
6: It was. And then, of course, you even end up in El Paso, Texas.
18: Oh, yeah. El Paso, Texas. When we went there, on one hand, it was a very hot place for the problem of immigration from the South, with a lot of immigrants, you know, on the streets under the sun in very peaceful conditions. But on the other hand, a very strange and picturesque thing we found: the University of Texas in El Paso is built on a beautiful hill. And all the buildings are in the architecture style of Bhutan, the small country on the Himalayas, with this beautiful style developed by the monks. And the funny thing is that the campus of this university was built that way after a fire destroyed all the campus. And the wife of the dean of the university got very in love with the National Geographic issue about the Bhutan country. And she decided to rebuild the whole campus in that style. even the football, the stadium is built in that way.
6: So let me ask, of all the places that you went, 20,000 miles in 105 days, what was the one destination, maybe there were more than one, but one that was the biggest surprise to you?
18: Oh, apart from Bentonville that we mentioned already, we loved a lot the Upper Peninsula of Michigan, where you find the landscapes and the places that inspired Hemingway for his first short stories, and that's really beautiful. And along the shore of the Upper Peninsula, we loved the Mackinac Island, that for sure you know, but it's not so famous. So this island, the Mackinac Island, is the only place in America where there are no cars, where there is no vehicle with a motor, because it was already more than 100 years ago,
6: sure,
18: a natural paradise with a lot of many tourists going there. And so when the first automobile arrived on the island, all the horses and all the people, 500 horses and 500 people, got really scared, panicked. And the people understood that it could be the end of the island as a paradise, a touristic paradise. So they voted a law prohibiting all motor vehicles to access the island. So even now, when you go there, everything, including taxis and all kinds of transportation, is by horses.
6: Yes, but the one thing I have to warn you about, which I'm sure you saw when you got there, about every 18 feet in the town, there's another store selling fudge.
18: Oh, Okay.
6: You can't miss it. Trust me. You can't miss it. Yeah. But the nice thing is you take the ferry boat there, and when you get off, it's bicycle and horse and buggy, and it's really a throwback and a wonderful place to visit. The name of the book, Recovering America, and the author, Maria Teresa Cometto, thank you so much for joining us. And, of course, the timing couldn't be better for a book celebrating the 250th birthday of America than for your awakening as you discovered America with your husband. Thanks again.
18: Thank you, Peter.
6: And when we come back, more as Eye on Travel continues from New Mexico right after this.
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